0: Out into the gap, right center. This is a good ride, heading way back, and it's off the bottom of the wall. Frelick will pick it up there. Haas hustling to second, and he'll make it standing with a two-out double. So the inning continues for the Giants. Let's pause now briefly for station identification. 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
0: Now the rookie center fielder, Jonah Cox, made his big league debut yesterday in Denver. Right-handed batter swings and misses at a challenge fastball for strike one. Cox entered the game late yesterday as a pinch runner, and then he did get an at-bat in the ninth inning and doubled for his first major league hit. 0-1 pitch, and it's a called strike two. No matter that it came off a position player, it still counts.
3: It'll be Paul Skeens by the time he's 50.
0: Let's make it his first career start here tonight. 0-2 pitch, and Cox swings and misses strike three. Rowan climbs the ladder. Got Cox to chase the fastball, and the inning is over. But the Giants get two on the Matt Chapman home run. Midway through two here in Milwaukee. It's the Giants two, the Brewers nothing. On the Liberty Group Protect Your Assets Giants Radio Network.
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0: Landon Roop back to work here in the bottom of the second. Giants have a 2-0 lead, and Roop throws ball one to Jake Bowers. Bowers, the fifth-place hitter for Milwaukee, one of six left-handed bats in there against Roop. There's ball two a little bit in. Giants taking the early lead on the Matt Chapman two-run home run. Chapman's second of the year. 2-0 pitch, and there's a strike, a sinker.
3: And Bauer's probably the best Brewers hitter. 280, nine home runs, driven in 33.
0: 2-1, and that curve stays outside, ball three. Brewers have needed it. I mean, they've been dealing with a lot of injuries, including to several of their key hitters. As the 3-1, check swing, but a called strike. Christian Yelich, Jackson Churio, Andrew Vaughn have all missed a significant amount of time. It partly explained the somewhat slow start the Brewers got off to, but they've got all those guys back, and they have been absolutely rolling here for about a month now. 3-2 pitch is strike three called.

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2: Fly ball, and he would just buzz by you at the last second, and that's exactly what happened. Casey Schmidt was camped, and Jonah Cox did a flyby.
3: Sal Frelick now swings and drives one out to the gap in right center. Lee is back. It's over his head and up against the bottom of the wall. Lee plays the carom. Bauer's got a great jump. Rounding third. The relay home. The tag. Safe at the plate. A very close play at home. A well-executed relay. Giants are going to check with their video room. They will not ask for a review. It's an RBI double for Frelick, and the Brewers immediately get a run back. It's 2-1.
2: And did the lineup card tonight. I saw Sal Frelick hitting 214, and historically he's been one of the Brewers' better hitters, and he just showed why right there. Perfect relay throw from Luis Arraez. One hopper to the plate, got rid of it quick. And Eric Haas tried to slap the tag on, but it was just a second too late.
3: Yeah, Giants did everything right there to make that as close as it was, as Luis Renahifo, switch hitter, batting left-handed, takes a ball. But again, it's Brewers baseball, the way they run the bases. There may not be a team better. When you think about these last few seasons, as Renahifo bounces one foul up the first baseline.
2: Well, when you say a team runs the bases well, what does that mean? I mean, it means pre-pitch preparation. It means checking your outfield, checking your infield, knowing the value of your run, the time of the game for the value of your run, and making aggressive decisions with a game plan, and then obviously having some speed.
3: Here's the 1-1 from Roop, and that's too high a fastball.
2: And the last thing that I left out is not being afraid to make an out. Bad base runners run the bases scared.
3: 2-1 pitch. Renahifo, line drive, left center, another hit. Cox over, will cut it off on a backhand, but this is going to tie the game as Frelick's around third. He'll score without a throw. An RBI single from Luis Renahifo. The bottom part of this Brewers lineup doing a lot of damage here in the second. It's 2-2.
2: It might have been a changeup at 86, but it left at 102. Nice swing.
3: Not a bad pitch. Low and away. Right on the corner. Knee high. And Renahifo went down and got it. Here's Hamilton. Now a bunt. Chapman was in. He'll charge in, and he can't scoop it up with the glove hand. Deflects off of his glove, and everybody is safe. Renahifo to second. Hamilton aboard at first. And now the lineup turns over. Back to the top for Yelich.
2: Well, a perfect bunt by Hamilton. Squared early. Laid it down softly, and he can fly. He's got 13 stolen bases on the year. I think if Chapman fields that cleanly, he's safe anyways. I don't know how they scored it, but I would have scored it a hit.
3: There's kind of the small ball element that the Brewers will also play. And yes, you're right, it will be scored as a hit for David Hamilton. And so three straight hits for Milwaukee. And remember, this all started with a leadoff walk on a challenged 3-2 pitch. Now Yelich, and the first pitch is a called strike. Roop would love one of those ground balls at an infielder. Of course, with that good sinker, does get a ton of ground ball outs. Here's the 0-1, and it's down low. A changeup,

0: Giants took the early lead on the Chapman two-run home run the top of this inning, but the Brewers have immediately answered with two here in the bottom half, threatening for more. 1-1 pitch. Yelich starts to go, but able to hold up on a sinker low and away. Ball two. Yelich, who missed about a month with a groin strain, playing in only his 29th game of the year. Four home runs. 2-1 delivery. And again, low and outside. That time with a curve. And it's 3-1. Doesn't get any easier with a guy on deck. One of the great young players in the game, Jackson Churio. Field around to pull here for the Giants. 3-1 to Yelich is ball four, low and outside. Into a 3-1 changeup. That wasn't particularly close. The second walk of the inning. And here comes Churio with the bases loaded. And now Landon Roop desperately needs that ground ball.
1: Well, Churio can really run, too. It's got to be right at someone firm.
0: Infield back all the way around. Roop's going to work out of the windup now. And his first pitch, a swing. Line drive over first. Slicing. It is fair. And it'll kick around in the corner. Renjifo scores. Hamilton scores. Yelich will be held at third. Jackson Churio. It's a go-ahead two-run double. Just kept it fair. Down that right field line, and it's a four-run second inning for Milwaukee. Brewers lead it 4-2.
1: The 94-mile-an-hour fastball away, and Churio just went with it. Low line drive down in the corner, 108 off the bat. He tattooed that one. I thought Yelich might score, but they held him at third, and now the Giants infield comes in.
0: That was a sinker right down the middle, and he jumped all over it. Now Terang. He swings at the first pitch, fouls it back for strike one. Roop was very sharp in the first inning tonight, couple of strikeouts. But things are unraveling for him here in the second. The 0-1, up and in, a fastball. Ball and a strike to Terang. Giants trail 4-2, still only one out in the inning. The 1-1, a swing and a miss. Good curveball there, low and in. Strikeout situation here for Roop. Yelich, the runner at third. Churio at second. Infield in all the way around. And the 1-2 pitch is low. Back to that same curveball. Giants, I mean, they could really use some length tonight out of Landon Roop. It's a busy weekend for the bullpen as Terang hits it foul out of play to the left. Giants did not have a starting pitcher even complete five innings in any of the three games in Denver. Roop high atop the mound, out of the windup, 2-2 pitch. Is low and away. Threw him a changeup. Full count. Next pitch will be the 27th of this inning. Still only one out with four runs in. The payoff. Terang swings, rolls it foul. Weakly up the first baseline. Glove there by Eldridge. Started with a walk. Frelick an RBI double. Renjifo the RBI single to tie it. Hamilton had the bunt hit. Another walk. And then the Churio two-run double to put Milwaukee ahead. Another 3-2 pitch. Terang swings. Drives a fly ball. Deep center. Well hit. Cox back onto the track. He leaps. And he can't get it. It's off the top of the wall. And it caroms far away. Lee has to go pick it up. Two runs have scored. Terang hustling to third, and he'll stop there with a two RBI triple. Six runs have scored for Milwaukee in the inning. And now it's 6-2 Brewers.
1: Just an easy swing by Bryce Turang. Kind of massaged it, but he hit that right on the barrel. Jonah Cox was flying full speed, jumped into the wall, felt the track under his cleats. And as he was jumping into the wall, he kind of braced himself before the ball got there. And then the carom off the wall. And as soon as it caromed, it was a big carom all the way back toward right field. And I thought that might be an inside the park home run for a minute.
0: Yeah, especially with Terang's speed. A Habis Law mound visit. Justin Message, the pitching coach, out to talk with Roop. Great effort from Cox. I mean, no regard there. Crashing into the wall. He just couldn't quite reach it. Three extra base hits in the inning. The infield remains in. William Contreras, the batter, he swings, hits a high fly ball out to left. Looks playable. Schmidt over towards the line in front of the track. He'll make the catch, tagging it third to Turang, and he will score as Schmidt's throw well late and offline. The seventh run of the inning. And now the Brewers lead it 7-2.
1: And here comes the guy that got it all started, Jake Bowers, with a walk.
0: A nightmare inning here for Landon Roop. Brewers have put up a 7 spot as Bowers takes low. And remember, Bowers challenged the 3-2 pitch. He was called out by Ramon De Jesus. Challenged, had it reversed to ball 4 as he takes another ball here. And the Brewers were off and running. 2-0 is slashed foul to the left. Landon Roop, who has not won any of his last 5 starts. He's pitched well on a few of those occasions. 2 starts ago in Arizona. Gave up only 1 run in 6 innings as Bowers fouls one back, 2-2.
1: And there's lots of concerns, obviously, with this club right now, but starting pitching might be the biggest one. Giants were 5-15 as starters in the month of May with a 5-2-1.
0: 2-2 pitch, and that's outside for a ball. Giants were, of course, without Logan Webb most of the month. Getting him back at full strength, returned earlier on the road trip. But you're right, there's no question it has to be better here for the Giants. Now a swing and a miss, got him with the curve, and at long last the inning is over. But a 7 spot put up by Milwaukee. 5 hits, a couple of walks, and a sacrifice fly. Giants are coming up in the third, trailing in this game 7-2 on the Liberty Group Protect Your Assets Giants Radio Network.
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0: Inning number three here in Milwaukee. Giants are trailing 7-2. The top of the order here is Casey Schmidt takes a strike from the rookie lefty Shane Drouin. Schmidt had a long at-bat to start the game, ultimately struck out. Takes outside, 1-1. Devers to follow, then Arise here as the Giants look for some sort of response after the seven runs Milwaukee just scored. Schmidt a swing and a miss and a fastball. Seven runs in that bottom of the second. Seven earned runs, a career high for Landon Root. Schmidt swings, hits a high fly ball out to deep center. Drifting back on it, Churio squares up now, and on the edge of the warning track, he'll make the catch. Round number one.
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0: Schmidt hit that well. 102 off the bat, but out to the deepest part of the ballpark. As Devers now takes ball one high. What a month of May it was for Rafi Devers, capped off by a big series in Denver. Hit over 300 as he swings and misses. Finished the month with 14 doubles. And that tied a Giants record for doubles in a month. Devers using his timeout. Will Clark, Jeffrey Leonard, the others to do it. 14 doubles in a month as he swings and misses again. Strike two.
1: 14, one flap down, doubles. Well, he did that on homers, but that would have been cool too.
0: 1-2 pitch, and that's in the dirt for a ball. Our leaderboard update sponsored by Bank of America. Proud sponsor of the Junior Giants, helping inspire tomorrow's leaders on and off the field. New month today. 2-2 pitch is outside for a ball. Close.
1: Giants also had 67 doubles in the month of May, and that's a franchise record.
0: They're leading baseball in that category. 3-2, and Devers strikes out swinging. Kind of flailing at that slider. He was fooled on that pitch from Drone. That was a perfect pitch. Outside corner, knee high. Drone with his fourth strikeout. So with two down, the base is empty. Here is Luis Arise. Bounced into a double play in his first at-bat. Arise takes a ball.
1: Only two players over the past 50 seasons have entered June with at least 70 hits and single-digit Ks. The guy in the box is one of them.
0: 70 hits and single-digit strikeouts entering June as Arise takes a strike.
1: You know who the other player was?
0: Tony Gwynn?
1: Wait. Tony Gwynn.
0: Tony Gwynn. Ball two to Arise.
1: He did it 91 and 97.
0: Did it twice.
1: I'm just full of fun facts over here tonight, Joe. Let's keep reading them.
0: Luis Arise has only struck out 9 times this year and is right at 70 hits. There's ball three. That's pretty good company. When you're on a list only with Tony Gwynn. 3-1 is too high. Ball four. He'll take a walk. The Giants will take anything right now. They've got a two-out base runner with Willie Adames coming up.
1: I mean, they're swinging it. There's a long way to go. It's the third inning. Ball flies in this ballpark, too.
0: And again, it is a game where the Brewers are kind of piecing it together. Drouin, normally a reliever. This is only his second start of the season. We'll see what they do after him as Adames takes a strike. Giants are going to see a very familiar face tomorrow. Kyle Harrison, who has taken off in a Brewers uniform this year. He's going to start game two of this series tomorrow night for Milwaukee. There's a swing and a foul straight back. Harrison 6-1 with a 1.57 earned run average. Giants will counter with Trevor McDonald tomorrow. Another 4:40 first pitch Pacific time. Giants trailing here 7-2. Runner at first, two down. And the 0-2, Adames swings, grounds it sharply to short, sliding to his left. Hamilton gloves it, jumps up, and flips to Terang covering for the out. Good play at short from David Hamilton. And that ends the inning. Giants get a two-out walk, but nothing else. Roop back to the mound for the bottom of the third. It's 7-2 Brewers on the Liberty Group. Protect your assets, Giants Radio Network.
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0: Back at American Family Field in Milwaukee, 7-2 Brewers. Bottom of the third, Landon Roop throws a cutter, strike one to Andrew Vaughn leading off. All seven Brewers runs coming in the second. Vaughn takes a ball. Coming to you live from the Chuck Chancey Gold Resort and Casino broadcast booth. Joe Rizzo, FP Santangelo, our producer engineer Brian Dubose. Here's a ball, low and away. It's 2-1. Dave over on the TV side again for this series. I noticed he's still carrying around his balloons. 2-1, a swing and a miss.
1: Hey. He took him on the plane because the Giants scored 19 runs yesterday, and he said, "I'm bringing him to Milwaukee." So hopefully they work. They better work. They deflated a little bit on the plane, so I don't know what that means. The cabin pressure.
0: He still had him in the TV booth. Going over there earlier. Here's a pitch inside. I think the Giants are challenging. Yeah. Eric Haas challenging this 2-2 pitch. And it was just a bit in. So a confirmed call. Giants lose a challenge, and the count is full now to Vaughn. Frelick Waiting on deck, then Renhifo. She's the part of the lineup that really got it going for the Brewers last inning. Here's a swing and a ground ball off of Roop's glove. Karam's towards second. Arise having to go far to his left to pick it up. And by the time he does, no chance to get Vaughn. And that will be an infield hit.
1: That's been happening a lot with the Giants pitchers lately, where it looks like a ball is going right to Luis Arise, and then it's just a natural reaction to stab at it. But that would have been a routine play for the Giants second baseman. It was right at him.
0: Arise was shaded up the middle. So, Roop right back into the stretch. And now Frelick takes outside for ball one. Frelick knocked in the first of the seven runs last inning for the Brewers. He belted an RBI double out into right center. Next pitch, there's a hard ground ball to first. To his left, Eldridge glove steps on the bag and then fires to second for a double play. The tag put on by Adames. Excellent play from Bryce Eldridge.
1: Man, he's been working his tail off at first base, and it just showed right there. Came off the base, kind of a half dive for it, stepped on first, and threw a perfect strike with something on it to Willie Adames. All right, Bryce, your glove works. Nice play.
0: It's only his second start at first base this year with the Giants. Has been almost exclusively a DH. As Renhifo takes inside, ball one. But, yeah, he's out there every day working with Ron Washington, making sure he stays ready. He's not a bad guy either to learn from on a day-to-day basis.
1: Well, maybe that play gave his manager confidence to throw him out there a couple of times a week and get Rafi Devers off his feet.
0: Renhifo hitting one foul. One ball, one strike. Two down, bases empty. Roop's pitch. And a swing and a foul tip into the mid of Haas, strike two. He has come a long ways.
1: The TV side, we get their feed here in the radio booth. They're showing Ron Washington. Probably proud of that play.
0: Remember, Eldridge in high school was a pitcher. Here's a swing and a bouncer foul up the first base side. We kind of saw a little bit of that arm there on that throw at first.
1: There were people in the stands in Colorado yesterday during the rout. They wanted Bryce Eldridge to pitch.
0: 1-2 pitch. And it's high for a ball. 2-2. Eldridge was originally drafted as a two-way player, although he never did pitch the minor leagues in the Giants system. He's focused fully on the hitting side as Renhifo takes high. He originally playing some outfield his early minor league years. And then by his second season, had made the move fully to play first base. 3-2, and it's inside ball four. Roop missing with a sinker. So frustrating sequence there for Roop. He got the double play ball, but then he walks the next hitter.
1: Yeah, his mechanics are all out of whack. He's not happy. Walking around the mound trying to figure it out. I'd be flying open a tad and really having trouble getting the ball where he wants it.
0: So right back into the stretch, and here's the ninth place hitter, David Hamilton, who had a bunt hit his first time. Chapman is way in on the grass. Case Hamilton has thoughts of it again. Takes a ball up and away.
1: Hamilton's stance and stature looks a lot like Dave Roberts as a player.
0: David Hamilton getting a chance to play a lot at short this year for the Brewers. There's a called strike. He and tonight's Brewers pitcher, Shane Drolin, a part of the same trade, along with Kyle Harrison. They all came over from the Boston Red Sox just before the start of spring training this year. As Roop turns and throws to first. Caleb Durbin went the other way to Boston. A deal that is working out quite well right now for the Brewers. Pitches up and away. Now 2-1 to Hamilton. Hamilton, the top base stealer on this Milwaukee team. Very little power. Batting here with a 2-1 count. Roop set the pitch. And it's ball three, low and outside. Nothing easy right now for Landon Roop. Giants trail 7-2 here in the bottom of the third. Roop is already at 71 pitches in this game. And Hefo will lead at first. Pitch to Hamilton, and he swings and misses. Sinker there, and the count runs full.
1: The one thing Landon's always got in his back pocket, even if his mechanics are out of whack and he's not having a good one, is he'll compete. And then right now, with, you know, just reading body language and where the balls are going, he's got to compete, and he is.
0: Hunter will get a head start at first. There goes Renjifo. The 3-2 is fouled back. Roop had the scoreless first inning. Then the Brewers sent 10 batters to the plate, 7 runs on 5 hits with a couple of walks in the second. Roop trying to get through this third inning now. Eldridge will play behind Renjifo at first. Runner goes, 3-2, a swing and a high fly ball out into left center. Playable as Schmidt angles back. Now to his left a few steps, and he'll make the catch. The inning is over. Hit and a walk, but no runs. Giants coming up in the fourth. They trail 7-2 on the Liberty Group. Protect your assets, Giants Radio Network.
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0: Top of the fourth inning, 7-2 Brewers. Shane Drouin against Jung-Hoo Lee. First pitch is a fastball strike. Giants have 3 hits thus far. Lee's got one of them. He lined a single into right center back in the second. 0-1 is strike 2 called. Matt Chapman waiting on deck. We get a challenge here on what was called as strike 2. Giants already were incorrect once.
1: I mean, my theory is correct. It's overturned. If you're going good as a hitter, you're seeing the ball big, and usually you win the challenge.
0: He is on a real nice run as Lee fouls one back, strike 2.
1: I mean, when you're going bad, you're not seeing the ball, and you really don't know your strike zone. So you see guys that are scuffling challenge, and they never, ever win, it seems like.
0: 12 hits in his last 16 at-bats for Jung-Hoo Lee since coming off the injured list Friday. 1-2 pitch. He swings and bounces one to second. Right there is Terang to glove it. And the flip to first for the out.
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0: Now Chapman now fouls one back for strike one.
1: John did that so much better yesterday.
17: Hello Kitty.
0: His read of the promos.
1: I could listen to him read promos for like an hour. Read the menu at Denny's for an hour.
0: They used to say read the phone book, but nobody knows what that is anymore.
1: Phone book?
0: Here's a swing from Chapman and a fly ball out into center. Churio started back, now in to his right, and he'll make the catch. Chapman, who hit a home run in his first at-bat tonight, retired here, two gone. There's Bryce Eldridge. Eldridge struck out back in the second. Coming off of a four-hit day yesterday in Denver. As he swings and lines it into the gap in right center. Another hit. And that one will split the outfielders. Rolls to the base of the wall. Eldridge on his way to second. And he'll stop there with a two-out stand-up double. 108. The exit velocity on that one off the bat of Bryce Eldridge.
1: Large human hit ball hard. I talked to him before the game today about the home run in Colorado. It was 453 yesterday. He said, I got more than that. I'm like, okay, let's see it. Great swing. He is locked in.
0: Giants' fourth hit today. And now Eric Haas, he's got one of those hits, a double back in the second inning. Hit here could knock in a run. Throwin's pitch, and Haas fouls one back. Confident swing there. The first pitch, fastball, strike one.
1: One here, one there, chip away, keep him at seven. Two out knock right now would be huge. For morale, at the very least.
0: There is activity now in the Brewers' bullpen. The 0-1, and another foul straight back to the screen. Chad Patrick, who has been a starter most of the year for the Brewers, a right-hander, is getting loose. Haas now will use his timeout. 7-2 Brewers here in the fourth, opening game of this four-game series. Stop number two on this three-city road trip for the Giants. Here's the two-strike pitch. Haas fouls it back.
1: Good swing. He's so short and compact. He could take a full swing in a phone booth. That's how short his swing is, but it's got some pop behind it.
0: What's a phone booth?
1: Same as, it's right next to the phone book.
0: We're
1: on a chain.
0: Dating ourselves here as Haas goes around, but not hold up. A curve in the dirt. And he strikes out to end the inning. So Eldridge with the double, but he's left stranded in scoring position. Midway through the fourth, 7-2 Milwaukee on the Liberty Group. Protect your assets, Giants Radio Network.
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0: Brewers lead at 7-2, bottom of the fourth. Landon Roop to face the top of the lineup. Christian Yelich takes ball one, low and outside. 75 pitches now for Roop. Some movement out of the Giants bullpen. Some guys out there stretching. Nobody throwing yet. There's that pitch low for ball two. Giants do have a new reliever out there in their bullpen. There's a flurry of roster moves that were announced right before first pitch today as the 2-0 is called a strike. Wilkin Ramos, a right-hander who we saw a lot of this spring, signed a minor league deal with the Giants in the offseason. He's pitched to minor league baseball for several years, a number of organizations, as Yelich takes in the dirt. Giants had to put Joel Piguero on the injured list. They actually put him on the 60-day IL with a hamstring injury suffered yesterday. As Yelich lines one out into center, Cox over to his right. He'll have to play it on a bounce. He plays it up into his midsection. That was a rocket off the bat of Yelich. He's got himself a leadoff single.
1: 107.
0: Anyway, really too bad about Piguero. He was throwing the ball well over there, covering it first yesterday, and a hamstring injury is going to knock him out for a while. But Wilkin Ramos, selected from the Sacramento roster as Chirios swings and misses. He was having a very good year, pitching in a late-inning role for the Sacramento River Cats. And when he gets into a game, and who knows, maybe that'll be tonight, it'll be his major league debut. A one pitch. Chirios starts to go, able to hold up on a curve. It's taken low. Giants have also optioned Jesus Rodriguez back to Sacramento. Rodriguez, after initially playing a lot, hasn't found himself in the lineup a whole lot recently. As Churio takes in the dirt, ball two. Giants have been carrying those three catchers for a while. Now a more conventional roster setup with just the two catchers, Susak and Haas. So Rodriguez back in Sacramento. Well, he'll play a lot as Churio fouls one back. 2-2 here. And Buddy Kennedy had his contract selected. Kennedy was one of the Giants' top hitters this spring. Versatile infielder, third base, second base, can play first, has some power. 2-2 pitch, and that's low to Churio, full count. Last year, Kennedy played for both the Dodgers and the Blue Jays.
1: So he was getting a ring either way.
0: He was sitting at home, and he wasn't on either of their playoff rosters. As the runner goes, and it's outside and low, ball four. Just badly there with a curve. It's a walk, and now the first two have reached in the inning. He was sitting at home watching the World Series. You're right. He knew he was getting a ring no matter what.
1: Still nobody up in the Giants' bullpen. Tony Vautello looking at his clipboard on the bench. Maybe figuring who's coming into this one. But maybe Landon could get a double play here. We'll see.
0: Bryce Terang, the hitter, has doubled and tripled in his first two at-bats tonight. Takes a sinker up and away for ball one. Giants have Chapman on the edge of the grass at third. Middle infield double play position. Eldridge back at first. The 1-0 pitch. And that's in the dirt. Ball two. Coming to you live from the Chuck Chancy Gold Resort and Casino broadcast booth. Giants baseball on the radio in the opening game of this series here. Giants and Brewers. Landon Roop trying to keep the Giants within striking distance. 2-0 is ball three up and away. There have been some big misses here in this inning. Next pitch will be number 89 for Roop. Yelich, the runner at second. Churio at first with nobody out. And the 3-0, Terang takes ball four. Missed high again.
1: And somebody's got to get hot down on the bullpen. I think I see Wilkin Ramos just starting to throw. Justin Message, Giants pitching coach, coming out for a Habas Law mound visit. And this is just to get Ramos loose, I think.
0: Yep. There's activity now. Well, weekends at Oracle Park are extra tasty with a Coca-Cola weekend four-pack. The ticket plus meal package includes four tickets, four hot dogs, and four Coca-Cola beverages. It's available for any Friday, Saturday, or Sunday home game, including upcoming weekends against the Cubs and Braves. 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
1: Watching the monitor up here in the booth, Wilkin Ramos getting loose. He's wearing Hunter Pence pants. Got him above the knee.
0: Tall, lanky right-hander, 6'6", 192. Ramos listed at. Here's Contreras with the infield back. First pitch, a strike. Contreras is going to challenge. First pitch of the at-bat here. Called a strike. Brewers still perfect on their challenges. That one gets overturned. 7-2 Milwaukee. Brewers trying to break it wide open here in the fourth. Contreras swings, grounds it to short. To his right, Adames gloves to second for one. Over to first. Double play. A run does score, but the Giants do get two outs with that ground ball. Over to third goes Churio, and that'll bring up Bowers.
1: Nice feed, nicely turned. Adames going to his right a little bit. Got a Sunday hop about chest high. And Luis Arraez, as quick as anybody turning two, made it look easy.
0: So a chance to get through this with only the one run, as Bowers takes a curveball for strike one. 8-2 is now the Brewers' advantage here in the bottom of the fourth. Roop's 0-1, and a sinker is up and in.
1: Do you know how hard that was to say Hunter Pence pants? I was proud of myself for getting that one out all in one breath, cleanly.
0: Hey. 1-1, a swing and a miss. Strike two. Maybe the highest socks from a pitcher we've ever seen.
1: Yeah. Or the lowest pants.
0: 1-2 pitch. And that's a ball low and outside.
1: Hunter told me the story today before the game. He's on the clubbies. He said he used to have them below his knee, but then he played so hard he had scabs on his knee, so that the elastic from the pants were hitting the scabs on his knee. So he decided, heck with this, I'm going above the knee. I'm sure Giants fans have heard that story before.
0: And he never looked back.
1: He's the OG.
0: The 2-2 pitch, and it's a swing and a miss. Got him with the curve. Bowers goes down, the side retired. Brewers, though, do tack on another run, heading to the fifth. It's 8-2 Milwaukee on the Liberty Group Protect Your Assets Giants Radio Network.
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0: The Giants' annual Pride Night is highlighted by postgame fireworks. 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Well, we've got a few things happening as the top of the fifth is about to get started. It's 8-2 Brewers. The Brewers have made a pitching change. The lefty Drouin is out of the game. He's been replaced by a right-hander, Chad Patrick. The Giants counter that by sending up a pinch hitter for Jonah Cox. Tony Vitello going to the left-handed bat, Drew Gilbert. The Brewers say, hold everything. And they're going to send out their pitching coach now for a Habislaw mound visit, Chris Hook. I guess the scouting report needed to be going over again there with Gilbert. Now the first pitch, and he swings and misses for strike one.
1: Drew's helmet came off on the swing.
0: So Cox, in his first big league start, gets only the one at-bat. He struck out in that at-bat back in the second inning. Giants looking for a spark here, down 8-2. Patrick from the stretch, the 0-1 pitch. And Gilbert swings and foul tips it into Contreras' glove. Strike two. 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That'd be Casey Schmidt back at the top of the lineup for the Giants. As Patrick now steps back off the mound, that's not going to do anything. The clock is going to run out. It does. And that's an automatic ball. Okay. Odd start to this fifth inning. Now the 1-2 pitch, and it's low and in to Gilbert. I guess the alternative there would have been the Brewers to use another mound visit. That's the only way that would have stopped the clock with nobody on. They didn't want to do that, I suppose. As the 2-2 is ball three, low and in. So from 0-2 to 3-2 here to Gilbert, pinch hitting for the Giants. Patrick delivers. Gilbert fouls it straight back.
1: And his helmet came off again. I'm the helmet police. I've decided that. Sometimes Drew's run to first, and he's trying to beat out an infield single, and he'll have to keep his helmet on with one hand. And I got to believe that slows him down sometimes.
0: 3-2, and Gilbert hits a fly ball to center straight away. In a few steps, Churio will make the catch. One out.
1: The fifth inning is sponsored by Fruity Rainbow 5-Hour Energy Drink. Sip the fruity, candy-coated chaos.
0: So here is Schmidt.
1: Could use one of those.
0: Struck out and flied out. Patrick letting that clock wind down. And his first pitch, Schmidt hits a pop-up foul. Out of play behind home. Well, I can't give you that, but, you know, in the cafeteria behind us, we are in Milwaukee. They've got the dogs and the brats and all the good stuff back there. I don't know if you were able to check that out. Pitch is outside to Schmidt, 1-1.
1: Got
0: to
1: get a brat in this while we're here. Don't worry. My microphone that's right in front of my mouth is always kind of smelly at the end of this series.
0: Thank you for sharing. Here's a swing and a high fly ball, really more of a pop-up. It do shallow left. Shortstop Hamilton goes out. He'll put it away. Out number two. Let's pause now for station identification. 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
0: Joe Rizzo, FP Santangelo here in Milwaukee. Giants down 8-2 in the fifth. Two outs. Devers takes a pitch low for ball one. So I'm ahead in the brat countdown or leaderboard right now. I got one.
1: Let's
0: so
1: keep
0: far.
1: Score. 1-0, Joe.
0: 1-0. 1-0 pitch. And a strike.
1: You just go straight brat, or did you put it on a bun?
0: I did the bun today.
1: Did you really?
0: Yeah.
1: I'm telling your dad.
0: I cheat on Mondays.
1: What's your cheat day for carbs?
0: Sure. One ball, one strike here to Devers. Now the pitch. And a swing and a miss. Strike two. Devers has walked and has struck out for the Giants here tonight, facing Patrick for the first time. Giants scoring their two runs back in the second on the Chapman home run as Devers takes a ball low and in. That swing of the bat gave the Giants an early 2-0 lead. They were feeling pretty good about things here early. But the Brewers answered immediately with seven in the bottom of the second off of Landon Root. Added one more in the fourth as Devers takes outside, not by much. Count runs full. Giants still have Wilkin Ramos up in the bullpen. Looks like he's about to make his big league debut. As the 3-2 to Devers, strike three call. Got him looking with a sinker at 96. There's a pitch. Looking at the computerized strike zone, could have been challenged. That was off the plate.
1: By a lot.
0: Instead, a 1-2-3 inning to the bottom of the fifth, 8-2 Milwaukee on the Liberty Group Protect Your Assets Giants Radio Network.
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2: Waggling his bat in the on-deck circle.
3: Yeah. Frelick takes ball one.
2: So he goes up. It's like two or three bat waggles and then comes set and throws. Tall, lanky right-hander.
3: 6'6", 192. There's a called strike. Ramos is 25 years of age, parts of eight seasons in the minor leagues. Waiting for this moment right here as a check swing and a ball in the dirt, and Frelick ruled to have offered at it, says the home plate umpire, Ramon De Jesus, strike two.
2: Paul Clemens at first, Quinn Wilcott at second. He's the crew chief, Edwin Jimenez at third.
3: Here's the 1-2, and that's high for a ball.
2: I blew through that in the lineups because I was getting nervous. The first pitch was coming.
3: Well, hey, better late than never. I mean,
2: there's people out there in their car going, "Why didn't he do the umpires?"
3: To the umpires in the bottom of the fifth. 2-2 is outside for a ball. Ramos, this is his first year in the Giants organization. He signed a minor league contract back in November. Have been pitching with AAA Sacramento and doing quite well there. Is the 3-2, a line drive into right. That's a hit towards the line. Lee over will cut it off on the edge of the track. Frelick's racing for second, and he'll make it in with a head first dive. Lee's throw is cut off. It's a one out double and the second double of the night for Sal Frelick.
2: Two pitches for Ramos. Depending on how you look at it, two-seam fastball, four-seam fastball, and a curve. So really a fastball and a curve, and that was a loopy curve that Frelick did a nice job of staying back on.
3: Here's Renjifo, veteran infielder. Takes ball one in the dirt. That breaking ball from Ramos. Ramos first signed with the Oakland A's back in 2017. He's coming up through their system as Renjifo takes a strike. He was traded to the Pirates a number of years in the Pirates organization, was picked up by the Mets in the Rule 5 draft. Then he ended up back with Pittsburgh last year. And now here he is with the Giants. There's a swing and a bouncer to short. Softly hit in to pick it up. Adames waist high, and a quick throw on to first is in time to get Renjifo. So two outs. Frelick advances to third. And that'll bring up Hamilton. 8-2 Brewers here in the bottom of the fifth.
2: Fastball so far has been 94-95.
3: Chapman in on the grass at third. Hamilton had a bunt hit back in the second inning. And he takes a strike. 96 on that fastball. Ramos this year in Sacramento, 27 innings, 27 strikeouts, and a 2.00 earned run average.
2: That's a strikeout an inning, Joe.
3: Very, very impressive, and you're right. Here's a fly ball to left. Schmidt drifting back, now towards the warning track. He'll stop and make the catch. And that is a scoreless inning for Wilkin Ramos. It's a pat on the back from his catcher, Eric Haas. Nicely done in his major league.

0: debut. On to the sixth. It's 8-2 Brewers on the Liberty Group Protect Your Assets Giants Radio Network.
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0: New Brewers pitcher, left-hander D.L. Hall. Throws strike one to Luis Arraez. Throwing the starter, went four. Patrick pitched the fifth as Arraez lines one just past the diving Renjifo at third. Down the line. Bowers was shaded that way, though. He'll quickly get to it right along the foul line. And a throw into second is going to hold Arraez at first. But it is a leadoff hit, and the first time tonight the Giants have gotten the leadoff man on.
5: Load him up, see what happens.
0: Willie Adames, 0-2 tonight. Couple of ground outs. He swings and misses. Sinker there at 96. Well, this was really the city where Adames broke out as big leaguer. 4 years with the Brewers. Is that one way outside, a ball and a strike. 21 through the 24 campaigns for Willie Adames. A lot of great moments for him in this park. 1-1 is a called strike two.
5: It, 31 home runs here in 2022, 24 in 2023, and 32 in 2024.
0: Of course, hit 30 last year for the Giants as he swings and misses here. Strike three. Curveball there from Hall, which ended up below the strike zone. Out number one here in this top of the sixth. Here's Jung-Hoo Lee. Giants haven't scored since the Chapman two-run home run back in the second inning. First pitch to Lee. And that's inside for ball one. We're starting a new month today. Month by month, the hitting numbers were significantly better for the Giants in May as Lee takes a strike. Top 10 in baseball in runs, homers, OPS, batting average in May. As the 1-1, a swing and a high fly ball to left. Not very deep. Bowers is in, and he'll make the catch. So So Lee is now 1-3. And here is Chapman with Arise still at first. Fortunately, those vastly improved hitting numbers didn't translate to many more wins. FP was talking about it earlier, the pitching numbers went the other direction for the Giants in May. Looking for that right combination now here in June as Chapman takes a strike. Schedule doesn't do any favors for the Giants. Tough week here to begin the month. In Milwaukee, in Chicago, play the Cubs again on the next homestand. As that pitch low, two series with the Braves this month. First place team. Giants have to go back to Phoenix at the end of the month, play a D-backs team they've yet to beat this year. Even the Washington Nationals, who the Giants will see on the next homestand, they're a real story right now, scoring a ton of runs. And above 500 with their young team as Chapman fouls it back over the screen. Strike two.
5: James Wood has 16 home runs.
0: Nationals are trailing in their game tonight on the Toyota out-of-town scoreboard. 5-3. The Marlins ahead in Washington in the ninth. As Chapman hits another one foul. This one off the netting above the Brewers dugout. Still 1-2. Here it's an 8-2 Milwaukee lead. Top of the sixth. 1-2 pitch. And that's in the dirt to Chapman. Chapman, when he hit the home run, he wasn't so sure. Jackson Churio made a leaping try. For a moment, looked like he may have brought it back. Chapman stopped running halfway between first and second, but the ball did end up over the wall. As that one in the dirt, again, a changeup and a full count.
5: Jung-Hoo Lee was on first, didn't know if it was out or not, so he started going back to first, and we almost had a two-car pileup in between first and second base. They stopped just short of each other. Good distance between them, but got gnarly for a second.
0: Still. Runner goes, and the 3-2 is ball four. Missed with it low. That's a nice at-bat from Chapman after he fell behind.
5: And wait, Bryce can make this a ball game with one swing.
0: Eldridge in his last at-bat hit a double that jumped off of his bat at 108 miles per hour. This is a left-on-left matchup. First pitch to Eldridge is ball one, low and away. Of course, the double was off the lefty as well. And I mean, you look at the splits for Eldridge coming up through the minor leagues. He's had always been a guy that had hit well against left-handed pitching. Here's a check swing and a pitch low and away. And on the appeal, he offered at it, says Edwin Jimenez, third base umpire. That sweeper was over towards the right-handed batter's box. Arise at second, Chapman at first, two down. The 1-1 pitch, Eldridge takes a strike. 96 on the sinker there. That was right down the middle. Maybe expecting another one of those breaking balls. Now just trying to find a way to put a ball in play. 1-2, the pitch. Eldridge strikes out swinging, and he got the slider. Pitch that was up and away, and so for Eldridge, not that time. A hit and a walk, no runs for the Giants. Midway through the sixth, it's 8-2 Brewers on the Liberty Group. Protect your assets, Giants Radio Network.
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0: That'll be a second inning of work here for Wilkin Ramos out of the Giants bullpen. 8-2 Brewers. Bottom half of the sixth, Ramos throws strike one to Christian Yelich. Ramos pitched a scoreless fifth inning, making his major league debut here tonight. Called up today from AAA Sacramento. This is low and away, and it's 1-1.
9: They had the wiener races between innings, and I left you in the booth. Don't we usually press a little friendly wager on that?
0: Pitch is low. It's 2-1.
9: We got three more days.
0: Bad call by you.
9: Yeah, I forgot.
0: Coffee break?
9: Yep.
0: During the sausage race?
9: Well, if I'm tired up here, they're tired down there. That was a long day yesterday and a big travel day, too.
0: 2-1 is in the dirt all the way to the backstop. Yeah, we talk about it before, how
9: it's not an excuse, but they are humans, and that was a long day.
0: But yeah, and sometimes the effect of a series of Coors and elevation, as Yelich swings and misses, is actually felt the day after you leave. Right, so it was a late night getting in here to Milwaukee. As the 3-2, a swing and a miss struck him out. 96 with a high fastball. So there's the first big league strikeout for Wilkin Ramos. And it comes of a former MVP winner, Christian Yelich.
9: And threw the ball out. Giants bat boy grabs it. Take it to the baseball authenticator guy. He'll put a sticker on it.
0: So Ramos, they threw the ball out of his first ever pitch in the big leagues, and now he'll get one for his first ever strikeout. There's a called strike to Churio, 97 on that fastball.
9: So what's next? I think that's it, right?
0: 0-1, and a check swing, a pitch in, and he went, says Paul Clemens, first base umpire.
9: First win?
0: Sure.
9: First save. That's all I got.
0: Those come with a bath in the clubhouse, too. Here's a line drive, softly hit up the middle, far to his right. Arise will glove it on a short hop, then throws across his body to first in time for the out. Nicely done.
9: Short, quick, choppy steps. You've seen it before. Just kind of a looper, and he's trapped it in his glove on a short hop. Across his body, strong arm.
0: Terang now, and he takes a ball. When Ramos got the strikeout of Yelich, he kind of just very subtly made a point out to his bullpen mates out there in right center, who were all pointing and cheering him back. Pitch outside, it's 2-0. Pretty excited for him out there.
9: That's cool. Paid his dues. You always root for those guys.
0: 8 years in the minor leagues. Wilkin Ramos. 2-0 pitch in the dirt. gets away from Haas, ball three. And he's eating up some innings right now for the Giants. This is game four of a 10-game road trip, and there are no off days on this trip. As the 3-0 inside ball four. So Terang is on for the fourth time tonight. Two hits and now two walks. The first walk issued by Ramos in his major league career.
9: You see this so many times. We're doing our prep before the game. We're checking out how guys are playing. You write 0 for his last 21 by Bryce Terang's name, and it makes you nervous.
0: You don't even want to say it.
9: Yeah, because you know he's a good player.
0: Contreras swings and misses. A curve in the dirt. We felt that way about Ketel Marte when the Giants were in Phoenix on the last road trip. He was slumping and barely hitting 200. Like, there's no way. Here's a swing, little bloop, shallow left center, and that's going to drop in for a hit. Gilbert over will pick it up. Had a slight bobble. Terang will get all the way to third. Gilbert's throw now into second base. It's a single for Contreras. And the Brewers have runners at the corners with two down, and Bauer's coming up. Ramos very quickly got the first two outs of this inning, going through Yelich and Churio. Now a couple of base runners trying to make it two scoreless innings here tonight. 8-2 Milwaukee. And the first pitch to Bowers is a curve in the dirt, smothered by Haas. Ball one. Bowers tonight 0-2, a walk and a couple of strikeouts. Ramos set the 1-0 pitch. And it's ball two. Sinker that just missed. It's a tough night for Landon Roop. Gave up a career-high 8 earned runs. 8 runs total in his 4 innings. Also walked 5 batters. 2-0 pitch. And that's off the plate away. Ball three. Just could not get out of that bottom of the second. The Brewers sent 10 batters to the plate, scored 7 runs. 3-0, and there's a called strike. The Bowers taking all the way. No one up in the Giants' bullpen. Look at Ramos here pitching in this bottom of the sixth. Runners take their leads, and the 3-1 pitch is way outside ball four. It is another walk. The bases are loaded. 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That's Cars for Kids with a K. Your car, running or not, can be picked up as soon as the next day. You'll get a vacation voucher and maximum tax deduction. Strikeout of Yelich here in this inning for Ramos's first career strikeout.
9: Justin Message, Giants pitching coach, out to the mound for a Havis Law mound visit. You feel like after yesterday, Havis Law must have got 4 million new customers.
0: Said that a few times yesterday,
9: yeah.
0: Huh? And it's not just Giants mound visits.
9: It's some of those pitchers need an attorney.
0: Here's Vaughn now. And the first pitch is ball one, low and away. Almost trying to figure out a way through this bottom of the six. Pitch count's getting up there for him now at 34. The Giants are getting someone else up in the bullpen. As Vaughn swings and taps one foul back behind home. It's Matt Gage who has started to get loose. Well, this is a big batter for Ramos just because, hey, it's your big league debut. You'd love to finish strong here and make it two scoreless innings.
9: Yeah, let it rip. Everything you got.
0: even in an 8-2 game. A night he'll never forget. Now a swing, ground ball, right side, and that gets through. Out into right field, Terang scores, and then the ball skips away from Lee, kicks behind him a few feet. Two runs are going to score. They were going to score anyway. Bowers took a big turn at third. Maybe his head was down over there. He'll end up staying put, even though that ball rolled about 20, 25 feet away from Jung-Hoo Lee. The hitter, Vaughn, does take advantage of the misplay and moves up to second. Two runs home there, and it's 10-2 Brewers. So a two-out, two-run single for Vaughn. Hit it hard between first and second as Frelick takes a strike. Giants are fortunate a third run didn't come home there. Still runners at second and third. Now a line drive, just foul. Past Eldridge, down the line, very close to a couple of more runs scoring. Instead, it's strike two to Frelick.
9: And this ball club just puts the ball in play consistently. And it's not weak contact. This is what they do to everyone. They walk, they bunt, they steal. They have two-strike approaches.
0: Jung-Hoo Lee was charged with an error on that play, allowing Vaughn to move to second as Frelick fouls one back. Yeah, when you're doing it year after year, I mean, it's no accident. 97 wins last season, led all of baseball. Brewers have been in the playoffs 7 of the last 8 years. As the 0-2 lined into left, Schmidt coming on, and he'll make the catch, reaching out chest high. Another ball hit pretty hard, but a nice jump out in left from Casey Schmidt, and it gets Ramos out of the inning. Two more runs, though, for Milwaukee onto the 7th. It is 10-2 Brewers on the Liberty Group Protect Your Assets Giants Radio Network.
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0: Inning number 7 and a 10-2 lead here for the Brewers. The Brewers have made a number of changes here defensively, as if this were a spring training game. So we'll get those to you as we move along here in the 7th. The pitcher is still D.L. Hall, and he throws ball 1 outside to Haas. Haas, Gilbert, and Schmidt do up here for the Giants. Well, there's a pitch low and in. The count 2-0. Looks like Terang is out of the game. And Vaughn is out of the game. There's a pitch inside, and it's 3-0 now. Haas has doubled and has struck out, facing the lefty Hall here for the first time tonight. 3-0 pitch is very high, ball four, easy take. And the Giants a leadoff base runner here in the seventh. So, Joey Ortiz has come in to play short. Hamilton has moved from short to second. Bowers, who had been in left, comes in to play first. Churio moves from center to left. And Blake Perkins is the new center fielder. I told you it was like a spring training deal. It's called strike now to Gilbert.
9: So we told you that Bryce Durang was 0 for his last 21. Well, Drew Gilbert's 0 for his last 21 all year off a lefty, so maybe we'll do the reverse jinx thing here.
0: He swings, grounds one to short. To his right, fielding it, Ortiz. Nobody really at the bag at second with the kind of shift the Brewers were in, so the only play to first and a throw there is in time to get Gilbert. So not the case for Gilbert. One down with Haas moving to second. Here's Casey Schmidt, who thus far has had a pretty quiet night, 0 for 3. Swings at the first pitch and fouls one out of play. So it's Churio, Perkins, and Frelick left to right in the outfield. Renjifo still at third, Ortiz at short, Hamilton at second, Bowers at first, Contreras still catching. As Schmidt hits pop-up, shallow center, going out the second baseman, Hamilton, and over his shoulder with his back to the infield, he makes the catch. What a play. Then he wheels around and fires the ball to second. Osto is back safely. Two down in the inning.
9: Talking full speed, full sprint. Way out into center field and reached over his shoulder and caught a touchdown.
0: That was impressive. Devers now swings and misses for strike one. Devers tonight has walked and has struck out twice. Left-on-left matchup and a called strike two. Brewers have scored 10 unanswered here after the Giants jumped out early. We're in the seventh. And the 0-2 pitch is a ball up and away. Giants with the early lead on the Matt Chapman home run. Back in the second inning, our call of the game, sponsored by Ring Central, voice of your business. 1-2 pitch, and that's up and away. Two balls, two strikes, now to Devers. Haas, the runner at second with two down. Another 440 game here tomorrow. And the former Giant, Kyle Harrison, making the start here for the Brewers. Trevor McDonald will go for the Giants as Devers fouls one back and out of play. Logan Webb will go on Wednesday night, his second start since coming off the injured list. And then the former Brewer, Adrian Hauser, spent a number of seasons with Milwaukee. Hauser starts the day game Thursday as Devers spins out of the way of that breaking ball. 3-2. Hopefully each day is as nice as this one. The roof has been open this entire evening here in Milwaukee. 3-2. Very high ball four. Ball just lost all command of the strike zone there after getting ahead of Devers. Issues his second walk of the inning. And Arise is going to bat with two on, two out. Another Habislaw mound visit. that. It's Chris Hook, the pitching coach. It's a former Giant, Chris Hook.
9: You better have a good curveball with that last name. I mean, you almost have to.
0: 95, 96 pitched for the Giants. There is activity in the Milwaukee bullpen as Grant Anderson, a right-hander, is loosening up.
9: Would not be a good name if he was your manager.
0: No. So he's back into the dugout, and now Luis Arraez, who picked up a hit his last time. Arraez takes a strike. The slider, it's 0-1. Part of that conversation might have been he got an 8-run lead. Two walks in the inning here, issued by Hall, as he throws another strike. A challenge here from Luis Arraez. A strike. Giants out of challenges. Haas at second, Devers at first with two down here in the seventh. And the 0-2. Arraez starts to go. Pitch that was up will be a late appeal, but he did not offer at it. Single, a walk, and he's bounced into a double play tonight. Luis Arraez, 1-for-2 officially. 1-2 pitch, and he spoils it foul out of play to the left.
9: I mean, just watching his body language, his energy in the batter's box, every at-bat for Luis Arraez is game seven. He does not give one pitch away, one at-bat away. He's locked in. I don't know what happens this at-bat, but the body language and the energy are always the same.
0: Used his timeout. Now he's back in there. And the 1-2, a swing and a liner hits the pitcher. Caroms to short, charging in Ortiz. He'll pick it up, and then he steps on the bag for the force out on Devers to end the inning. Ball was hit pretty hard at 90 miles per hour. It glanced off of Hall, and then an unfortunate Carom. And it ends the inning. Seventh inning stretch here in Milwaukee, 10-2 Brewers. 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
9: Roll out the barrel.
0: every seventh inning stretch here in Milwaukee. Giants now have made a handful of changes as Matt Gage is the new pitcher. Throws a ball high to Renjifo. Giants getting some of their regulars out of the game as that one popped up foul and out of play to the right. And that's Buddy Kennedy that has come in to play third base. Kennedy along with Wilkin Ramos were the two call-ups today. Already seen Ramos on the mound. As that pitch high, and it's 2-1. Casey Schmidt has moved from left field to short. So the Giants have taken both Chapman and Adamas out of the game. There's a pitch high and outside, and now 3-1 to Renjifo. Victor Barracudo has come in to play right field. Jung-Hoo Lee moves to center. Drew Gilbert has moved to left. So a completely new outfield alignment. As that one grounded foul, third base side, full count.
9: 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Got lucky sevens in your future? Here's a pitch for your next weekend getaway. Head to Cache Creek Casino Resort. 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
0: Gage, the new pitcher here for the Giants. So it's Gilbert in left, Lee in center, Barracudo in right, Kennedy at third, Schmidt at short. Still a rise at second, Eldridge at first. With Haas catching, and Gage misses low to Renjifo, ball four. We're coming to you live from the Chuck Chancey Gold Resort and Casino broadcast booth. Opening game of this four-game series and the first meeting of the year between the Giants and the Brewers. Unfortunately for the Giants, it has been all Milwaukee here tonight. Hamilton swings and misses for strike one.
9: Well, we got tarps off in the upper deck and left in the euchre seats. Did you hear him chanting, "Let's go, Brewers"?
0: There they are. There's a swing and a looping line drive. Base hit out into right center. Barracudo over will cut it off. Around second, Renjifo. He'll make it over to third. It's a base hit for Hamilton. And immediately, Brewers putting more pressure on the Giants. There's it first and third, nobody out. Back to the top of the order in Yelich.
9: I'm going to get my binoculars out and see if these guys should have their shirts off.
0: Yelich has singled and walked today. And the pitch is high, ball one. Yeah, I mean, so often the fashion police here in our booth.
9: I like it. If you're having fun at a ball game, do it. It's great.
0: 1-0 the count. Little infield back. And a swing and a little bloop in the shallow right center. That's going to fall in. Another hit. And that'll be yet another Brewers run as Renjifo comes across. That is the 11th Milwaukee run of the game. Hamilton with his speed, no problem getting all the way to third. RBI single from Yelich, 11-2 Brewers.
9: I'm telling you, I've seen this so many times in baseball where a guy that's used to high leverage situations comes in a mop-up role and they just don't have the same intensity as they do when the game's on the line. I don't know if that's the case with Matt Gage right now, but I've seen it before.
0: And the year that he's had, he has turned himself into a real high leverage option for the Giants as Churios swings and misses. Coming into this outing with an earned run average at 1.96 in his 28 appearances. You just don't want an inning in a game like this to just totally blow up your ERA. As Churio grounds it into right field. Another hit. Trotting home from third to Hamilton. He'll score. Yelich stops at second. Churio's second hit of the game. That was 106 off of his bat. It's 12-2 Brewers. Yesterday was the Giants doing all of this. They were the club that seemingly couldn't be stopped. Having a lot of fun, putting up the 19 runs. Now they're on the other end as Joey Ortiz fouls one back for strike one.
9: If the Giants scored 19 runs again on this road trip, will you go tarps off in the booth with me? Start spinning our shirts around up here?
0: Yeah.
9: All right. Deal.
0: 19?
9: Yep.
0: 0-1, and that's low and away for a ball.
9: We could have a windy day at Wrigley where it's blowing out.
0: Just on this road trip, though.
9: Yes. You've been walking 4 miles a day.
0: We're staying on the radio, right?
9: You've lost like 70 pounds. You should take your shirt off right now.
0: Here's the 1-1 pitch, and it's fouled right at home plate. Can we make that our Ask the Announcer tonight?
9: We got that again?
0: Ask the Announcer. Here it is, sponsored by Kaiser Permanente. A better idea for healthcare. I'm not so sure this is our best idea.
9: We might need an emergency room if I take my shirt off.
0: But that is our Ask. You did ask, as Ortiz fouls one back. 18 runs.
9: Deal. You're going to check the flags every day at Wrigley when we walk in.
0: 1-2 pitch. And Gage bounces that in. That was a nice stop from Haas.
9: Could be here. You never know.
0: Looking right now.
9: Look at the weather.
0: The forecast for the weekend in Chicago.
9: There's some rain. I looked already.
0: Last game of the road trip is actually a night game. Sunday evening. Day games Friday and Saturday at Wrigley. Two on here, nobody out, the 2-2, and it's swung on and missed. So Ortiz strikes out, chases a low and in slider, and that is out number one here in this bottom of the seventh.
9: I remember a blowout game that Sean Kelly, former reliever of the Nationals, came into. It was something like this, maybe a little worse. And he felt like he shouldn't be in the game. He threw a pitch, gave up a home run, took his glove, and slammed it on the mound and looked right into his dugout.
0: Contreras on the first pitch. Hits a high pop-up. Shallow center. Arias out, waving his arms. The infield fly is called. And Arias makes the catch. So Gage will certainly take that, a one-pitch out.
9: And you could tell by his body language. Great guy, by the way. You could tell by his body language he did not want to be in that game. He got released the next day after throwing his glove on the mound and staring at his manager.
0: I suppose that could do it. Yeah. Two runs home in this inning for the Brewers as Bowers takes a strike. 12 runs, 14 hits for Milwaukee. Brewers, since May the 6th, have the best record in baseball, 17-5. As that pitch is low, 1-1. Up to the Giants to try and slow them down some way in this series. It is not going their way here tonight. Gage, the third pitcher of the game. And that pitch is low with a changeup. 2-1 now to Bowers. I mentioned the Giants getting Chapman out of the game, getting Adames out of the game. I'm talking about sometimes the effect after a long series in Denver, how you can really feel that the next day as Bowers takes ball three. So given the score, you understand the thinking here from manager Tony Vitello.
9: I think it's kind of interesting that they didn't come out of the game today, and maybe, you know, Tony learned a lesson yesterday and got him out of the game today.
0: As opposed to yesterday.
9: Yeah. The infield stayed in yesterday in a rout.
0: 3-1 misses to Bowers, so he'll take a walk. It's the second walk of the inning. And the bases are loaded now for Blake Perkins. Now Gage mentioned the impressive earned run average. Another hit here, and it turns into a real big inning. First pitch to Perkins, and it's a called strike. The Giants do not have anybody up in their bullpen, so this is all Gage here to try and get through this bottom of the seventh. He's thrown 25 pitches now. There's the 0-1, and Perkins fouls it to the right and out of play. Strike two. Brewers scored 7 runs in the second inning off of Landon Roop. Added 1 more in the fourth, 2 in the sixth, and now 2 here in the seventh. The 0-2. Swing, a line drive out in the left. Gilbert in, and he'll make the catch. Reaching out on a hard hit line drive, and the inning comes to a close. Brewers leave them loaded. They score twice. Heading to the eighth. 12-2 Milwaukee on the Liberty Group Protect Your Assets Giants Radio Network.
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0: Here we go to the eighth inning. Giants are down 12-2, and we'll get our first look at a Giants uniform here at Buddy Kennedy. Just called up from Sacramento today. He'll be facing Grant Anderson, a right-hander, new Brewers pitcher. First pitch to Kennedy. And that's outside for ball one. Kennedy is having a very nice season for AAA Sacramento. First year in the Giants organization. Does have a fair amount of big league time as he pops this one foul and out of play to the right. Kennedy was hitting .321 with 8 home runs in 48 games. OPS up over .960. As he hits this deep but well foul along the right field line. Strike two. Giants sending Jesus Rodriguez back down to Sacramento today, opening up the spot for Kennedy. 1-2 pitch. He swings and hits one in the air. Shallow left center. Churio jogging in. He'll reach up and make the catch. One away.
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1: Maybe.
0: First pitch to Lee is low, ball one. Yeah, try and regroup, refresh after a long weekend. 1-0 pitch as Lee hits a foul pop-up to the left. One ball, one strike. 12-2 Milwaukee here in the top of the eighth inning. Anderson works from the stretch. Sidearm righty delivers, and Lee with a ground ball to first. Backing up Bowers, he'll field the high hop, and a flip to Anderson covering for out number two. Let's pause now for station identification. 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
0: Here's Victor Barakoto. He'll get an at-bat here in this game. Just five career at-bats for Barakoto as he swings and grounds one to short. Big hop, Ortiz fields, and his throw on to first gets Barakoto. Just like that, the inning is over. Three up, three down for Anderson to the bottom of the eighth, 12-2 Brewers. On the Liberty Group, Protect Your Assets, Giants Radio Network.
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0: Giants have put a position player on the mound. It is Buddy Kennedy. Moves over from third base, throws strike one to Sal Frelick. Now Kennedy bounces one in front of home plate.
9: Do you think when Buddy got called up yesterday, he thought he'd be pitching in the big leagues?
0: First game back in the big leagues. Not his debut,
9: yeah,
0: but first game back. And here he is pitching. Now a swing and a pop-up shallow left in towards the line. Gilbert, he'll make the catch. And with Kennedy vacating third, Giants have brought Daniel Susak in to play third base.
9: Kennedy has fastball, slider, curveball, change, split, gyro pitch, Ephus pitch.
0: Here's a pitch.
9: Knuckleball.
0: What was that?
9: Rosin bag.
0: It's a ball to Renhifo.
9: Let's get the velo on this one. You ready?
0: He took a moment off the back of the rubber. Now he delivers, and that's 70 miles an hour. That's a called strike. He's not just lobbing it up there.
9: Threw the ball out. I think he's going to keep it.
0: They did. Okay. Now a foul out of play to the left.
9: Says change up 64.
0: First career appearance as a pitcher.

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2: College. Which is high. So he's obviously borrowing somebody's glove.
3: No, he takes grounders at third and batting practice at Oracle Park all the time. And he's half decent over there.
2: So he's got an infielder's glove, you're saying?
3: Yep. He comes out early, takes grounders at third.
2: The 2-1. And that's low for a ball. It's a 12-2 Brewers lead here in the bottom of the eighth. Giants don't want to have to use another one of their relievers, so Kennedy on the mound as Yelich shoots one into left. That's a base hit. And it'll be another run as Renjifo scores. It's a 13-2 game for Yelich, his third hit tonight. Hamilton stops at third. Kennedy got the first out of the inning. Now he's given up three consecutive hits. Jackson Churio, the batter. Churio goes after the first pitch. Came in at 63 miles per hour. Fouled it back. Brewers are up to 17 hits now in this game. 0-1. And that's in the dirt for a ball. They're underway in Phoenix tonight on the Toyota out-of-town scoreboard. Diamondbacks and Dodgers beginning a series. 0-0 in the second inning. 1-1 is very high all the way to the backstop. This will advance the trail runner. Hamilton's not going anywhere at third. But on the wild pitch, Yelich up to second. It's Sheehan against Rodriguez, the pitching matchup at Chase Field tonight. As Kennedy bounces one in, 3-1 now to Churio. A wild game in St. Pete today. The Tigers beat the Rays 10-9. 3-1, and that's up and in, ball four. So Churio takes the walk. Loads them up here for the Brewers. Joey Ortiz stepping to the plate.
3: Come on, buddy, you can do it. I think that was a line from Elf.
2: Trying to get two more outs here in this inning. Throws a strike to Ortiz. Brewers have scored in five different innings tonight. There's a ball low. Ortiz struck out in the seventh, his first at-bat. Kennedy's out of the windup, and the 1-1 is a little looper foul. That'll be out of play to the right, strike two. Marlins ended up closing out the Nationals 7-3 in Washington as Ortiz fouls one back. Royals were a big winner in Cincinnati tonight, 9-2. Not a full schedule of games on this Monday. There's the 1-2, lined into right center. That's a hit, and it's going to roll for a while. Barracudo over will cut it off right in front of the warning track. Two more runs are going to score. Hamilton comes across.

0: Right behind him, Yelich. Churiel over to third. And it's a two-run double for Joey Ortiz. It's 15-2. And three runs have now come across in this inning as Contreras takes a ball. Kennedy got the first batter, but now five straight have reached as Contreras hits a drive out to deep right center. Long run for Lee going back. He's at the warning track and reaching out makes the catch. Good play out there in very deep right center. Contreras, though, will get an RBI as Churiel tags at third. And he scores Milwaukee's 16th run. Ortiz also advances, now at third with two down for Bowers. Kennedy's pitch, and it's slash foul to the left. The Toyota out-of-town scoreboard. Toyota, let's go places. A one. And it's up high for a ball.
1: Joe, you're doing a good job. 16-2, and I just, the position players pitching is always hard for me.
0: Yeah.
1: I mean, I understand it.
0: 1-2 now to Bowers. Kennedy's pitch, way outside.
1: I think he thought there was going to be a squeeze there, so he threw that one way outside.
0: Taking one for the team. Here's a pitch outside. That was a little closer. So 3-2 now. Four-run inning here for Milwaukee. Giants using a position player on the mound. As Bowers fouls it straight back.
1: There's got to be a veteran in this Brewers lineup that wants to make an out.
0: That's ready to go home.
1: Yeah.
0: Here's a foul straight back.
1: We're in Oakland. We'd be up 10-2, and guys in the dugout would say, come on, this game's taking too long. It's time to go to the club.
0: Kennedy's, he's working quickly, but the 3-2 is down low.
1: He pitched around him to get to the right-hander on deck.
0: Well, not out of it yet. Blake Perkins, the ninth man to bat in this inning. First and third with two down. Kennedy's pitch is up and in. Well, eventually, you're not going to want him to throw too many pitches. It's a 34-pitch inning now for Kennedy. As the 1-0 popped up foul, first base side, maybe playable. Eldridge to the netting, and it's out of play into the third row.
1: First time in my life at a major league dugout I ever heard that. Come on, let's start making outs. This game's taking too long.
0: Here's the 1-1. And it's up high, ball two.
1: We did win 102 games, so I feel like it was okay.
0: Yeah. The 2-1 pitch. And a swing and a miss. And a swing through there on a 62-mile-an-hour slider. So 2-2 to Perkins. Kennedy throws. Called a ball.
1: There is no ABS challenge once a position player comes in the game.
0: See, that felt close enough.
1: Come on, Ramon.
0: That is
1: DeJesus.
0: 4 inches maybe off the plate. 3-2 and a ground ball to second. Well, this should do it. Arias fields it and throws to first. The inning is over. We'll move to the ninth. Here in Milwaukee, 16-2 Brewers. On the Liberty Group, Protect Your Assets, Giants Radio Network.
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0: Bryce Eldridge is going to lead off here in the ninth inning for the Giants. 16-2 Brewers. And Jake Woodford, right-hander, is the new Milwaukee pitcher. And he throws strike one to Eldridge. Another hit tonight for Bryce. He had a very loud double back in the fourth inning, 1-for-3. Takes that pitch low, and it's 1-1. Giants, they actually had a lead in this game. Matt Chapman hit a two-run home run back in the second inning. Gave the Giants an early 2-0 advantage. All Brewers since, as Eldridge rounds it foul, strike two. Milwaukee scored 7 off of Landon Roop in the second, and they haven't looked back. The 1-2, and Eldridge takes strike three. Sinker there over the inner third. Eldridge down on strikes to begin the ninth inning. Brings up Eric Haas. Pitching matchup tomorrow, game two of the series, Trevor McDonald for the Giants and Kyle Harrison for the Milwaukee Brewers. Pitching against his former team. Ball one outside to Haas. So it'll be a little added intrigue tomorrow for game two of this series. Another 4:40 Pacific time first pitch. Haas takes a strike, and it's 1-1. For the Giants, they're going to be trying to even things up here against this red-hot Brewers team. But 1-1, and it's ball two, up and away. Giants scored 19 runs yesterday, the most runs by any team in the big leagues this year. And a day later, they've allowed 16, as Haas hits a slow roller foul just wide of first, glove there by Bowers. Strike two. Giants will be halfway through this road trip after tomorrow. Here in Milwaukee through the day game on Thursday, 3 in Chicago, then over the weekend against the Cubs. Haas will use his timeout. 2 balls, 2 strikes, the count here to the Giants catcher. Haas has doubled and walked tonight. And the 2-2 is hit foul, high and out of play, down the right field line. Drew Gilbert waits on deck. Woodford comes home and a swing and a miss. Struck him out with a sweeping breaking ball. So back-to-back strikeouts. Here begins the ninth inning. And with the Giants down to their final out, Drew Gilbert will be the hitter. Gilbert was an early pinch hitter tonight. Jonah Cox made his first big league start, but only got the one at bat. The Giants playing the matchups for the Brewers went to the bullpen early as Gilbert takes a strike. Gilbert has flied out and grounded out in his two at-bats. Did hit a home run over the weekend in Denver, his third of the year. 0-1, he swings and bounces it to second. Hamilton fields the hop and the flip to first ends the ball game. Tough one for the Giants tonight, running into this red-hot Brewers club. Milwaukee had that immediate answer in the bottom of the second and never looked back. Final score, the Brewers 16 and the Giants 2. We'll come back with a game summary on the Liberty Group Protect Your Assets Giants Radio Network.
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0: 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They scored in 5 different innings in this game. They had 7 extra base hits, 6 doubles, and a triple. Plus, they drew 11 walks tonight. So there were base runners everywhere for the Brewers. They ended up 8 for 18 with runners in scoring position. No errors, 11 left on. For the Giants, 2 runs, 5 hits with 1 error and 7 left on. Giants did hit the game's only homer. It accounted for their only runs. Matt Chapman's second inning 2-run home run, his second homer of the year. Winning pitcher out of the Brewers bullpen was the right-hander Chad Patrick. He's 3-2. Landon Roop takes the loss for the Giants. Roop falls to 5-6. 2 hours, 43 minutes was the time of the game. 28,154. The announced crowd here at American Family Field. Our on-site producer and engineer has been Brian Dubose. Thanks as well to Danny Dunn and Ryan McCarthy, our network coordinators. We're back with you tomorrow afternoon. Game 2, Giants and Brewers, Trevor McDonald against Kyle Harrison, the pitching matchup. Pre-game coverage begins at 3:40 before a 4:40 first pitch. For FP Santangelo, I'm Joe Rizzo. We've got more ahead still. The postgame show is next. Once again, the final score here in Milwaukee, all Brewers in the opener of the series. It was the Brewers 16 and the Giants 2. 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
0: All right, post-game wrap after the Giants fall 16-2. And, boy, one day after you put up 19 and you're feeling good, coming to the park, you get an early home run, you think, here we go again. And it just wasn't meant to be tonight.
17: Yeah, this was definitely all Brewers after the two-run home run. Lennon Roop didn't have his command that second inning. He fell behind a lot of hitters, a couple walks, a couple barrels. There's a lot of barrels, nothing too cheap either. And seven-run inning, that's the worst inning of his career. Seven's the most he's ever given up. So tough outing for Landon and really for the Giants. It was a long series in Colorado, a huge long game, some tough losses, and maybe a little bit of a hangover there. Who knows?
1: Yeah, and there was Barrel Man, too, with all the barrels we're talking about.
17: There's lots of barrels. Barrel Man, they rolled out the barrels.
1: Hey, wash this one off and go get them tomorrow. You never make excuses. It's the big leagues. But if I'm tired up here doing nothing and sitting in a chair, those guys had to be feeling a little bit. So don't want to make excuses, but, you know, that was a long day yesterday
17: for
1: them.
17: Just telling facts, you know.
1: Facts. They're human beings.
18: Yeah, and we saw the best of the Brewers. This is what they do. Brewers are good at this. They're the only team in baseball with a winning record without hitting a home run in a game. So if in modern baseball, the winning formula is almost always going to include a home run at least. And the Brewers are the one team with a winning record without a home run after tonight. And they scored 16 runs without a home run. This is what they do.
17: They didn't even hit a home run off of the position player inning. It was still just doubles and singles and walks. But they do not leave the strike zone. No. And if you don't throw them strikes, they're going to take their walk and trust the guy behind them.
18: They're the only team I've ever seen take an opposite field approach against a position player pitching.
17: Taking them the other way.
1: It's
18: amazing.
17: Keep your approach.
1: Death by a thousand paper cuts against
17: I went
1: guys.
17: Softball swinging off the position
18: Heck
17: players.
18: Yeah.
17: Launch.
18: Yeah.
17: Discipline.
0: Yeah. We say it every year we come here. It's no accident that they do what they do. All right, 16-2, all Milwaukee tonight. We'll pick some players next.
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0: All right, let's pick players. What order are we in? Whose turn is it to go first?
18: Anybody but me, because I'm eating hummus right
1: that's
18: now.
1: That's why
18: give me
1: I
18: was
1: said Dave go first.
18: No. Give me a minute.
0: No, we'll give him a break.
17: All right. Joe, you go first.
0: I'm going to go first. All right. You know, Wilkin Ramos waited 8 years to make his big league debut, and I was unfortunate he couldn't get one more out to make it two scoreless innings, but it's a night he'll never forget. Congrats on being up here, and hopefully he gets a chance to contribute more. So he's my guy tonight.
17: Good pick.
1: Good pick. I was digging the bat waggle with his glove over his head, like he's on the on-deck circle.
0: Yeah. All right. FP?
1: Right. I'm going to go with Jonah Cox just because. I mean, there's other picks, and you guys could have him, but it's his first big league start. I know he only got one at bat, but he had to be excited, and he almost ran into the wall like Hunter Pence would have.
17: He didn't almost. He ran into the wall.
1: He almost ran into it harder than he did. He kind of curled up at the end. So, yeah, your first big league start, you always remember that. So, him.
17: Good pick.
18: I'm just glad because when he came out of the game, I thought, did he get more hurt on that collision than we realized? I was sort of nervous, and he watched the rest of the game from the he watched the rest of the game from the dugout. So I assume that means he's fine. So that makes me feel a little better.
0: Good
18: pick,
0: Dave. Have you finished your snack?
18: I have. I'm kind of picking the pita bread out of my teeth, but we gotta go. I'll take. I'll take Eldridge had another. I mean, look, I'm leaving Chapman for Hunter. Eldridge had another really good at bat against a very tough lefty. That guy's got good stuff. The lefty who started the game. I know he struck out three times, but he's just having really good at bats almost every time. And he made one excellent play at first base. He's hardly had a chance to play there. What was that, his second start at first base? And he stayed sharp. So I'm giving him credit for working hard and staying sharp.
17: Turned a nice double play. Good pick.
18: It's my guy.
17: And I was going to go Buddy Kennedy because I was certain you were taking Chapman because, you know, to get called up to the big leagues and all of a sudden you're pitching and take that role, that's a W. So Buddy Kennedy, your honorary mention to Matt Chapman, who obviously hit the two-run homer. That's nice to see him get that homer swing going, and homers come in bunches, so we're going to need Chapman to get that going, and that was nice to see.
2: Good pick.
18: Indeed. Yeah, good, very good.
3: 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How about Trevor McDonald against Kyle Harrison here tomorrow night?
18: A couple buddies, huh? They know each other. I'm happy for Kyle Harrison. I just want him to get his rear end kicked tomorrow, but I'm really happy for him. I am. I think everybody with the Giants is rooting for him.
17: And once again, the Brewers find a way to get the most out of everyone. And, you know, we were all always excited for Kyle Harrison and understood the potential. And it's being unleashed on the league at this point. 97-98, got the arm angle up, moved to the first base side. So hopefully, let's see if we can get him.
2: He's due.
17: Yeah. He's due to give it up.
2: Yep.
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3: We're rooting for you, Kyle. Just
17: to get crushed
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3: Joe Rizzo back here in Milwaukee. Before we get to a few of the highlights, let's first go places with the Toyota out-of-town scoreboard. And not a full schedule of games around baseball. Some of the finals from earlier. The Rangers on the road beat St. Louis 2-1. The Twins cooled off the red-hot White Sox a bit. 9-6. Minnesota was a winner. Royals won comfortably 9-2 in Cincinnati. And it was the Marlins in Washington, D.C. over the Nationals 7-3. Big series in Phoenix getting started tonight as well. Dodgers have an early 1-0 lead over the Diamondbacks in the bottom half of the third. All right, the game here tonight in Milwaukee. Giants were looking to build after the 19-run outburst yesterday and in Denver. And things started off so well in the top of the second. Giants had one on with one out and Matt Chapman at the plate. Swings, it's a high fly ball, right center. Churio back, he's onto the track. He leaps up against the wall, and Churio, did he catch it? He did not! Confusion on the field, but yes, that's a home run! Off the bat of Matt Chapman, and the crowd just realizing it here in Milwaukee. A two-run blast from Chapman just past the outstretched glove of Churio, who nearly brought it back. And boy, did the Giants' third baseman need that. It's 2-0. Yeah, some confusion, but ultimately the ball was over the fence. And the home run from Chapman, his first since March the 31st. And early on in this game, the Giants were up 2-0 and feeling pretty good. Landon Roop had a clean first inning, but things would unravel quickly for Roop in the bottom of the second. He issued a leadoff walk to Jake Bowers. Bowers was still on at first with one out. The hitter, Sal Frelick. Sal Frelick now swings and drives one out to the gap in right center. Lee is back. It's over his head and up against the bottom of the wall. Lee plays the carom. Bowers got a great jump. Rounding third. The relay home. The tag. Safe at the plate. A very close play at home. A well-executed relay. It's an RBI double for Frelick, and the Brewers immediately get a run back. It's 2-1. So the RBI double from Frelick got Milwaukee on the board, and they were far from done in that inning. Luis Renjifo then with an RBI single. That tied the game at 2. Then a pivotal play, a bunt hit from the ninth place hitter, David Hamilton. So they went back to the top of the lineup, and Yelich would draw a walk. That loaded him up for one of the top young stars in the game, Jackson Churio. His first pitch, a swing, line drive over first, slicing, it is fair. And it'll kick around in the corner. Renjifo scores, Hamilton scores, Yelich will be held at third. Jackson Churio, it's a go-ahead, two-run double, just kept it fair down that right field line. And it's a four-run second inning for Milwaukee. Brewers lead it 4-2. So the big hit there from Churio, a two-run double. Milwaukee had the lead, and they still weren't done in that inning. Up next was Bryce Terang. Another 3-2 pitch. Terang swings, drives a fly ball deep center, well hit. Cox back onto the track, he leaps, and he can't get it. It's off the top of the wall, and it caroms far away. Lee has to go pick it up. Two runs have scored. Terang hustling to third, and he'll stop there with a two RBI triple. Six runs have scored for Milwaukee in the inning, and now it's 6-2 Brewers. Terang, another one of the young stars on this Brewers team, that two-run triple, and that really made it a big inning for the Brewers. They'd get one more in the second on a Contreras sacrifice fly. 7 runs home in that inning, all off of Landon Roop, and a 7-2 lead. And they didn't look back. Added another run in the fourth off of Roop, 2 in the sixth, 2 in the seventh, and then 4 off of Buddy Kennedy, a position player that came in to eat up an inning there. And the Brewers would eventually win it 16-2, 16 runs on 18 hits in this game for Milwaukee. Our hit of the game, sponsored by El Cerrito Honda, more than just a car dealership, we're family. Well, of course, it's the hit that got the Giants their 2 runs today, and that was the home run from Matt Chapman in the top of the second. Our difference maker of the game, sponsored by Gernick Academy, training tomorrow's healthcare heroes. 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That's gurnick.edu. Bryce Terang had some big hits tonight for Milwaukee, was on base 4 times, and it was his 2-run triple in the second that really put the Giants in a tough spot. But there were a lot of standouts on Milwaukee's side tonight, as the Brewers win this one comfortably to begin the series. Looking ahead to tomorrow, Trevor McDonald for the Giants against the former Giant, Kyle Harrison, as the Giants try and even up this series at a game apiece. Our thanks again to Brian Dubose, our on-site producer and engineer, Danny Dunn, and Ryan McCarthy, our network coordinators. 4:40 Pacific time tomorrow for the first pitch, game 2 of the series. For FP Santangelo, Dave Fleming, Hunter Pence, I'm Joe Rizzo, reminding you once again our final score tonight. It was Milwaukee 16 and the Giants 2.
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3: Another 3-2 pitch. Durang swings, drives a fly ball, deep center, well hit. Cox back onto the track, he leaps, and he can't get it. It's off the top of the wall, and it caroms far away. Lee has to go pick it up. 2 runs have scored. Durang hustling to third, and he'll stop there with a 2-RBI triple. 6 runs have scored for Milwaukee in the inning. And now it's 6-2 Brewers.
13: Here's your host, Carlos Ramirez.

0: Joining me tonight, producing the show, I am your host, Carlos Ramirez. And talk about Mr. Jekyll, or Dr. Jekyll, I should say, and Mr. Hyde. You go from scoring 19 runs one day, Ryan, to getting destroyed 16-2 the next day. If that's not yin and yang, if that's not Hyde and Jekyll and Hyde, I don't know what is. 16-2 your final in American Family Field. It was not very family friendly for Landon Roop and the San Francisco Giants pitchers on this great Monday night. And by great, I mean horrible for Bay Area sports in general, not just the Giants. Do you remember, are you aware of the Black Monday concept, Ryan? Have you heard of that before? Black Monday?
1: No.
0: Well, Black Monday has different historical references. And you have to go back to 1987, some parts known as Black Tuesday. It was the stock market crash. It happened on October 19th, 1987. Over $1.7 trillion estimated in losses. And it was so bad, people thought it would be or spark a new Great Depression. Well, today's not quite that bad, but in terms of Bay Area sports emotions, this is pretty Black Monday-ish. Why, Carlos? Well, you have the Giants dropping this one, 16-2, and there's some good. I mean, at some point, folks, they were up 2-0 in this game. And we're going to go through the box score. We're going to talk about, you know, Bryce Eldridge getting another hit. His average is up to 242. His slugging is 452. We'll talk about that. We'll talk about Eric Haas getting another double. We'll talk about Matt Chapman hitting his second home run of the season. And that's about it. Because not only were the Giants obliterated by the Brew Crew, right? Would you care to tell folks what happened on the NFL front earlier today? Let's say around 9:30-ish Pacific. What happened?
1: I never heard of this guy before, but I think this guy named Miles Garrett went to some football team in Los Angeles.
0: Yeah. Yeah. I heard it's pretty good. Yeah.
1: I'll take your word for it.
0: Not a good Monday. Today, if you drink, today you're allowed to have one or two. That's it. Don't overdo it. Don't go crazy, folks. Certainly don't drink and drive. But if you're a San Francisco / Bay Area sports fan, today you might want to crack open a cold one. It's a horrible Monday. And I want to hear, yeah. And I want to hear everything about it. The number, you already know, 415-808-5627. 415-808-KNBR. Question number one, what's worse, the Giants getting pummeled by the Brewers 16-2 or the Rams getting Miles Garrett? If I want to hear you, I want to hear you right now, call 415-808. Let's do this, Ryan. Let's make this show a therapy session. I think that Bay Area sports fans, which I will insist are the best sports fans in the country. And I'm not being a homer about it. I legitimately believe it because it's a mixture of passion, brains, smarts, humility, and knowledge, which is not a common mix for anyone in life, let alone a sports fan. But this area does have that. So, what has you more rattled today? Seeing after the Giants dismantled the Rockies 24 hours ago, they were on the other side of that dismantling by Milwaukee today, 16-2. Now they're 23-37. 14 games below 500, 11-21 on the road. Landon Ruben had the worst outing of his career, 8 earned runs, 7 of them happened in the bottom of the second inning when pretty much the Brew Crew got wasted on hit after hit after hit. It's a parade. They got 18 of them, not in that inning, but in total. So are you more upset about the Giants and what they put out today as a product or the Rams getting Myles Garrett? Let's focus on the Giants first. What happened today? So this one, and you've heard me say this before, folks, sometimes in life you have to flush it. You don't overthink it. You don't overanalyze it. Baseball is beautiful for many reasons. One of them being, guess what? Tomorrow, there's another game. And sure, Landon Roop's now a 4.22 ERA. His whip is 1.31. Not great. I get it. But if you remove today's start, he has been pretty good. He's had 2 rocky starts. I would say 3 this season, maybe even 4, but let's leave it at 4, 3. 3 I think is fair. Today was the worst when he gave up 8 runs. You go back to April 4th, he gave up 5 in 4 2/3 against the Mets. Not good. Even though he did strike out 7 in a walk. Then you go to May 2nd against Tampa on the road. 4 earned, 4 1/3 innings, 6 strikeouts, 2 walks. Then there's another May 14th at Los Angeles where he earned 4 5 1/3. But I'm not going to give that such a bad outing because 4 in Los Angeles on 5 1/3, striking out 7 and walking 2, I think that's not a horrendous start. Today was awful. Today was the worst outing of his career, and I think it's not replicable. I think what we saw from Landon Roop today is not something you're going to go back and say, hey, do we need to have a conversation here? No. He had a bad outing. He'll be the first one to acknowledge it. He'll turn the page, as he should. Maybe he'll go back, watch the tape, what the hell happened in that second inning, and move forward. Some numbers, I mean, do we really need to dive into some numbers? Okay. Sinker usage, a bit up today. He was more sinker heavy, 43% for a guy that's 37% sinker usage this season. Curveball was pretty much the same today, 27, season 29. The changeup went down from 19 to 13. The cutter went down as well from 13 to 10. But that's getting just too cute and technical. Fact of the matter is, when you go to that second inning and you dissect what happened, that walk that was called strikeout, Brewer's challenge, and that challenged strikeout by Jake Bowers changed the inning because it went from being a leadoff strikeout or a first batter strikeout to a first batter walk who then scored. And that was the main issue today for the Giants overall, not just Landon Roop. It was a walk fast. Walk after walk. They walked 11 hitters tonight. It's not good. Jake Bowers had a game. He walked 4 times tonight. You heard that right. That's tough to do, folks. 4 walks in a single game. That's astonishing. Of the 11 walks the Brewers had, Jake Bowers was responsible for 4. Jackson Chodio had 2. Bryce Durang had a pair. So did Luis Arriva with a pair. Ortiz had the other one. So, but that walk led the way for what happened. And we tend to forget, sure, it was a 7-run inning. And we forget that Vaughn popped out the left field. He flew out to left. So there's a guy on first, 1 out, and then here we go. It's the bottom of the lineup who did damage. Frelick, double. Ranhifel, single. Hamilton, single. And then the walks came again. Yelich a walk, another double by Chorio, and then the triple by Turang, and then it's seven runs. So the backbreaker there is also that happened right after the Giants grabbed the lead, which, you know, completely disintegrated into the atmosphere after that inning. So I think that's the best thing the Giants can do is flush it, forget about it, move on, and focus on tomorrow. So, again, the number is 415-808-5627. 415-808-KNBR. That's the number. What do you think about tonight's game? What are you looking for? How are you seeing Bryce Eldridge? Because that's something to take at least with some dignity and some hope, Ryan, is Bryce Eldridge. He played a tremendous first base. He's out there looking better, not just with the bat, finding his groove, being more effective, more selective, more efficient, having better at bats, but also with the glove. I mean, he's flashing leather out there. Tremendous double play tonight with a diving catch to his left hand. Phenomenal. So we'll look into that. Plus, the horrible news out of Los Angeles, the Rams, if you're living under a rock, don't worry. We'll get you updated. The Rams have traded for Myles Garrett. So, if that's not

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4: They took some really flat, good swings tonight in general, so they get some credit. And he didn't execute as well as he wanted to, but I know his, whether he'll share with you or not, back was locking up on him a little bit during the outing. So obviously not one of his best outings, but also don't think he was at his best.
5: Yeah, that's Tony Vitello talking about Landon Roop. He definitely wasn't his best. This is Sports Phone KNBR. Right here on The Sports Leader, I am your host, Carlos Ramirez. Let's go to the phone lines. The number is 415-808-5627. Again, 415-808-KNBR. Let's go to Greg in Arizona kicking us off tonight. What's up, Greg?
6: Yeah, it would be Craig with the C. How you doing, Carlos?
5: Oh, my bad.
6: I'm talking to you, I think.
5: Thank you, Craig. So just so you know, we have what's called a call screener page that we have the name of the person calling, where they're coming from, and the topic. And the name said, Greg, I apologize. It's Craig, like Craig Bellamy, the football player. So, Craig, what's up, Craig?
6: Well, I've been a Craig a long time, and I've heard Greg quite a bit.
5: Okay. So anyway, I want to fix that. So.
6: Yeah. Well, thank you, Carlos. I've been a fan of Bill Lasky and calling on this show, an FP, and I've been a Giants fan a long time, born in Vallejo, but I've never felt like this.
5: Wow.
6: I consider myself a great baseball fan without being in the major leagues playing. I played ball, but I've never felt like this. I'm kind of speechless. We don't have much chemistry. Seems like we got it putting a lot of rookies out there. But anyway, I just wanted to say hi, and I guess we'll just hope from the best. And being a Giants fan that worked a lot in L.A., hating the Dodgers, that makes it extra tough.
5: Craig, let me ask you something, because and I appreciate the call and the time. There seems to be, I've been hosting this show a lot now. I mean, a couple of years, not every night. As you know, we have a great bevy of multiple hosts that we go back and forth hosting. You mentioned FP and Bill and Kerry, and, you know, it's a ton of us who get the chance. We get the opportunity, the privilege of hosting, Sports Phone. And you got Dieter as well. I don't want to leave anyone out. And there seems to be, from what I see, two very defined groups. There's one group of fans who are on the let the kids play wagon. Let the Coxes and Eldridges and Rodriguez and Vericotos of the world and Susacks and Schmitz, let them play. Just send them out there, and if they're... let's see the growing pains. I could get behind a team that is young, but will develop together. And, you know, kind of like the baseball version of what the Thunder and the Spurs did in the NBA. And there's another group that says, you know what? No, no, I don't want that. I want to see Devers and Arise and Adavis and Chapman and more stars, more marquee names out there in orange and black, just giving me my baseball fix, and I want them to do well. Where do you land? Which one are you?
6: Well, I'm traditionalist, old school. You put your best team out there. You don't have a rookie camp at the major league level. But 23-37 is terrible. And another comment I'll make is we have a great announcer team. And they'll go on there and say, well, we lost, but boy, wasn't that double great. Wasn't that inning he pitched? And I know it's good to stay optimistic. But being a Yankee fan on the other side, as Bill knows, the American League, you know, if the Yanks were 23-37, it wouldn't be any that this was great, though, even though we lost.
5: You know what? And I understand what you're saying, Craig. Me also being an announcer and having done this in different languages and different sports, you always – and I do think the Giants have the best broadcasting team in baseball, both in television and on radio. And Dwayne and Krug Kipe, both, I mean, Mike and Dwayne and Dave and John and FP and John, I mean, Joe, they have, I think, the perfect blend of optimism with realism and honest critique without being mean, because there are other broadcasting teams that just go into the mean lane and are even sarcastic, which I don't appreciate. But you also have to be able to find the beauty in what you do. And that doesn't mean saying the team's great, because they're not lying to you. But if you can find something good in a 16-2 game, like, you know what? Bryce Eldridge went 1-for-4, and he's playing great defense, and he looks better. He struck out 3 times. That's not good. I get it, but you're seeing the growth. And Jung-Hoo Lee is now hitting 300, and he looks amazing. And Arise is hitting 321. So finding the good amongst what's been a very disappointing season for the Giants, I think, is something to celebrate for this crew and this broadcasting team. So, but I understand what you're saying. Thank you for the call, Craig. It's been a pleasure. Hope you call again. And greetings out until Arizona, all right?
6: Hey, we're loving our weather.
5: Yeah, I bet you are. Let's go to James here in San Francisco. He, I think, has Myles Garrett in his mind. What's up, James?
7: Oh, good. Yeah, I just want to say the Rams trade for Myles Garrett was an absolute blockbuster. Mm-hmm. They went all in, shipping out Jared Verse plus a 2027 first rounder, 2028 second rounder, 2029 third rounder to the Browns to land one of the most dominant defensive forces in the league, a two-time defensive player of the year with elite pass rush juice. The move instantly elevates their defense to another stratosphere, preparing Garrett with the rest of that talented group. And Stafford on the other side means the Rams are playing on a completely different level now. Super Bowl window wide open. They're built to dominate in 2026. Huge swing by LA. What a shakeup.
5: Let me ask you something, James. Please rank, if you would, the teams. Let's go NFC West. Give me your now with the Myles Garrett trade complete. Rank the four teams that cohabit in the NFC West.
7: I think Rams are number one, Seahawks are 2, Niners are 3, and Cardinals are 4.
5: Mm-hmm. I think that's fair. What should the 49ers do with this? Stay pat, nothing. They did what they had to do. What? Give me some.
7: I think they should react. I think that, you know, last year they didn't, and the trade deadline came, and they didn't move, and they got beat by the Seahawks. I mean, I think there has to be some sort of a movement here to improve the team drastically. I feel like the competition is very high, and Niners have a solid team, but I think they need that extra something, and whether it's now, whether it's at the trade deadline, I think there has to be some sort of answer to these strategic moves made by other teams, not only by the Rams but the Seahawks last year, and the Niners you saw them lose twice to the Seahawks very decidedly, and I think there needs to be more movement from the Niners. Needs to be more changes, more drastic improvement.
5: Yeah, I was there. I was hosting 49ers pre and post on NBC Sports Bay Area when they faced them. And the thing is, who's out there to be had that would eclipse or at least balance the equation more favorably for the 49ers? And the answer is, I think no one. Unless, I don't know.
7: Necessarily out there for everyone either. So I mean, you got to dig it up. If you're the Niners, you got to dig it up. You got to go figure out who's able to be had. You know, so that's how you win championships, is you acquire the best talent. And I don't know who's available, but I bet you that there's a lot of people available if you really want to trade a lot.
5: Yeah, yeah. Well, yeah. I mean, I want to see this version of the 49ers. And see what they look like and give them games and see what health provides and brings. Cause that's been the biggest detriment or the biggest enemy for the 49ers success or the purveyor of lack of success has been health or lack thereof. So, but this is just it's a massive move, man. I mean, the Rams are not playing around. Super Bowl is in their backyard at SoFi. They just saw the Seahawks win the Super Bowl at Levi Stadium. So they have the biggest challenge within their division with the Seahawks. This just increases the difficulty of what the NFC is, which is the best division in football. Thank you a lot, James, for calling in. Let's go to Robert in Santa Rosa talking about the Giants' chemistry. What's up, Robert? What do you have?
8: Hey, what's going on?
5: What's up, man?
8: Sorry, I'm on my speakerphone. I'm trying to get back to. Okay, is it okay if I'm on my speaker?
5: Yeah, you're fine. You're fine.
8: All right. I go out there quite a bit. I was just out there last week to see the Arizona game.
5: Okay.
8: And all through the World Series years, we went a lot. We buy these, you know, multiple packages. So we probably go to 35 games a year. But
5: okay.
8: It was the chemistry against it. When I went up to the Arizona, I've only seen one win, Philadelphia, you know, like back in April. But there's no chemistry. There's no moving from station to station. There's no long at bats. They're just, now maybe we got spoiled with three World Series teams and Bochy and Sabian and really mixing it and a lot of homegrown players, Lincecum, Kane, Bumgarner, Posey. But that was the first thing. That's the thing that I've really noticed. And like I said, I've probably been out to 10 games so far. And it just, there's no feel in the park. And the other thing is, I don't know how they're developing players. When I see these young players come up and they just look overmatched at the plate. I think it's Brennan, and now he's been around, I think, a little bit, but I saw a kid last week, the right fielder from, I think, Venezuela. I forget his name. But he got his first hit, but the other two times at the plate, it just looked like he didn't have a chance. Mm-hmm. So that was one thing that's really changed, and I don't know how to turn that around. And I got two more things for you. One is that Eric Karros tonight on the broadcast, I think it was Eric Karros, said something that I heard Posey mention a while back. And I don't know why this is, but Eric Karros says San Francisco is not a desirable place for players to go and sign. And he mentioned losing Judge, losing Harper, losing Otani. And the Giants haven't really had a big signing like of the star. A first level star since Bonds. And I wondered what you thought of that. And, you know, the last thing is I'm not sure.
5: Eric Karasek that the Giants don't have star power?
8: No. The Giants, he said he was talking about buyers and sellers.
5: Okay.
8: And he said Robbie Ray was about the only one. Mm-hmm. And my son and I are listening. He's saying the thing about Arise is he said, yeah, I think we know what Arise's value is because look what happened to him on the free agent market, even though he's turned into a hell of a second baseman. So, he didn't say he didn't have star power. He said that for some reason stars won't sign here.
5: Oh,
8: he said that. And I even ran it back and I said, run that back. Did I hear what he said right? And that's what he said. And I wonder what you thought of that. Is it because it's a pitcher's park? I don't know why he would say that. But the last thing, and then I'd like to hear your response to the others. I get a feeling that the manager might not have been the right choice. I don't know. It just, something about that just doesn't feel right. But I'm going in a couple of weeks to see Washington, and I love going to the park. And I've been through the 70s, so I know how bad it can be. So, but I'll stick with him. And I just Eldridge is really a highlight for me. He's a great at bat.
5: Yes,
8: I love how Schmidt's playing. So I tend to try to look at the upside. But I was wondering what you thought of those points I made.
5: Well, thank you. First of all, thank you for the call. I appreciate it, Robert. And I think there's a couple things there. And I've had many conversations with many, both players, media members, agents, about, and listen, Adames came here, sure, a bunch of money, but he came here. And Chapman extended here. And Jung-Hoo Lee chose San Francisco. That's one thing. So we have seen players come here to play. I think the ballpark is an issue for hitters. I think if you are a left-handed hitter and in a day and age where money and careers, because it's not just the money element. If hitting here versus hitting, I don't know, in Boston, if you're a left-handed hitter, and you're going to get, and let's get Barry out of the equation because Barry is Barry and he's one of one and he's never, there's no one ever going to be like Barry Bonds. But if you're a human hitter, not an extraterrestrial level talent like Barry is and was, then you know what? If you sit down with your agent and say, hey, where do you think I have more chances of hitting, I don't know, 30, 40 bombs a year? Boston or San Francisco? Oh, Boston. Okay. And where do I make more money? Well, maybe it's the same. Okay. So, what about taxes? Well, no, Massachusetts. Okay. What about weather? Well, no, California for sure. Okay. And then you go and you see what I'm saying here? So if what place gives you a better chance of A, winning, B, having an individual career that will then propel you into becoming a face of the game. Let's face it. Since Buster Posey and maybe Tim Lincecum, the Giants haven't had a face of the game type of player. Maybe Logan Webb, maybe. But, I mean, it's hard. And is it because of the numbers? That could be one. I don't know. I think it's a combination of elements. It's a combination of things that might deter free agents from coming here versus going to, I don't know, a hitter-friendlier park or a tax-friendlier state or playing next to Ohtani. The Dodgers now are what the Warriors were a decade ago, where if Steph picks up the phone, and by the way, Steph signed a new shoe deal. We'll talk about that. If Steph Curry picks up the phone and says, hey, you want to come play with me? You come play with him. Well, the baseball version of that, Robert, is Shohei Ohtani. If Shohei Ohtani picks up the phone and says, hey, you want to come play with me? Guess what you're going to do? You're going to be a Dodger. Even if that means taking a pay cut or something, whatever. Sure, taxes are the same in Los Angeles as they are in San Francisco, same state. But is it the same? Not really. So I think it's a combination of factors. Let's go to a break. Brian, Bob, sit tight. Quick break. We'll be right back with you. More of your phone calls. This is Sports Fun KMBR on the.
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0: The Sports Leader. I'm your host, Carlos Ramirez. Let's go to Brian in Modesto talking about the present day Giants, and he's got a comp for us at home. What's up, Brian? Welcome to the show.
1: Hey, es un placer otra vez.
0: Oh, man. Look at your Spanish.
1: Hey, listen,
0: man.
1: Well, I've been practicing for a long time. Anyway, I was a fan when we lost 100 games.
0: Okay.
1: And that team was bad. And then Al Rosen came in, and I'm going to get to Buster Posey in a minute, but Al Rosen came in late 85. The Giants were playing out the string, and he says to the players, okay, look, if anybody on this team mentions fishing trips or vacations, you're cut. One mention of vacations or fishing trips, you're cut. And honestly, I don't think Buster Posey has the wherewithal to be that abrasive, demanding, this seems worse than the 85 team because of Buster Posey's lack of insistence of being blunt. You know, now I will admit that Eldridge was a good find. Susak was a good find. But Adamas's aloofness and Chapman's season's been so bad. You know, I don't know if you saw the article. He's being harassed and has death threats all over the place. Did you see that? Did you see that article the NBC Sports Bay Area app?
0: Yeah, which is insane that any athlete in any sport in the world would get harassed and or receiving death threats because of his performance on the field. To me, it's just asinine. It's a sport. No one should ever get death threats because of what they do on a baseball, basketball court, or football field. It's just, I don't.
1: Right, exactly. But I feel that Adamas and Chapman are really holding this team down because Adamas is just not playing seriously enough. He's just too happy-go-lucky for an old-school guy like me.
0: Okay. So you want a more serious team. Are they having too much fun for you? Is that a thing?
1: I don't know if they're just not taking at bats seriously enough. I don't know if they're having too much fun per se, but they're not making adjustments on. I mean, Andrew Bagley made this good point last week. They're not making adjustments on the fly. They're not making in-game adjustments. You know.
0: Yep.
1: I mean, they're just some games they played brilliantly, like yesterday. They just swung the bats, you know, and then sometimes, like you said, Jekyll and Hyde. Sometimes they're just off in the cloud somewhere. Mm-hmm. You know, it's like, oh well, I just grounded out. I'll just go back to first base and not give a darn enough. To the point where the next time when I'm up and the base is loaded, I get a big hit. I mean, Jung Hoo's on fire. I mean, that's, you know, there's a lot of good people coming up, and we as Giants fans need to be patient. However, there has to be a combination of that and Buster Posey being coarse, abrasive, insistent, and demanding, and sometimes being an a-hole in order to win games.
0: But I think the question is, and I see what you're saying, Brian. I think the question would be, how do we know he's not being abrasive and demanding behind closed doors? Or do you want him to be front-facing, media-facing, abrasive, and say, hey, we suck, or hey, if we don't get this right, heads will roll? I mean, is that what you want? Because maybe he's doing that behind closed doors, which I think matters more than doing it in front of a microphone. But what would you like? Honestly, I don't know. I cover the team, and I don't know, because I'm not even the biggest, best of insiders knows, because that's impossible to know unless you are there. And no one is, like, you know, players and managers and coaches. So I'm seeing the moves. You know, I saw Pat Bailey shipped to Cleveland. I saw Rodriguez being brought up and now sent down again. I'm seeing Eldridge in the lineup. You know, I'm seeing movement. But at some point, it's the players, man. It's a player's game, and Buster can scream and shout and yell and kick doors open and flip tables. But if the dudes don't hit and catch the baseball and pitch, what are you going to do? You know?
1: But where's the leadership going to come from the players? I mean, do you remember when Melky Cabrera got suspended And yep. Buster came on the microphone in the locker room and he said, we're going to move on without him. We don't, basically, we don't need him to win.
0: Right, but
1: and
0: he
1: they
0: was
1: won the
0: playing.
1: World Series that year in 2012.
0: And I know your point. I get your point you're making, and it's a fair point. And I agree with your point. I think the leadership is there. I just don't think leadership is enough. I know Luis Urias. I know who he is. I know him. This is a guy who doesn't drink alcohol, who doesn't party, who is a pro's pro, who, since he got Ron Washington next to him, has become a gold glove caliber second baseman and is shutting everyone up that said he can't play second base. So he's a pro. I know that for a fact. I know him on a personal, I know who he is. So he's there doing it. And I want to believe there are others who are doing the same. So it's a really complex point, but I do see what you're saying. And it's a fair point. Thank you, Brian. I appreciate it, man. Let's go to Bob in Saratoga. What's up, Bob?
2: Okay, I'm 90 years old, and I played ball for at least 70 years. I grew up in New Jersey, so I was a Giant fan 80, 90 years ago. I think we're missing something here that I need to bring up, and it's all about the money. It's the ownership. And it's also Farhan ruining the farm system for 4 years, or as long as he was there, and it's taking Buster Posey a couple of years to rebuild that farm system because that's how we won all the World Series. I also was lucky enough to go to fantasy camp 15 times between ages 60 and 75, and my coaches were Willie Mays, Orlando Cepeda, Juan Marichal, Grupo Kuiper, and Bobby Bonds, on and on and on, all the best guys that ever played were my coaches. So I know a little bit about baseball, but my career was in business because my dad said get a real job. So I played evenings and weekends on teams in New Jersey, which were the retired Yankees, the retired Giants, and the retired Dodgers. I played against those guys. I was on the Patterson, New Jersey team with Larry Doby because I lived near that. And so that was the team in Patterson. So anyway, I think we need to think about the fact that it's not Buster's fault and it's not the manager's fault. And we had, like, Arise, you forgot one thing about Arise. He was the MVP, I believe, in the World Championship with Venezuela. So he is, and I've heard reporters get on and say, we ought to trade him because he's got a lot of trade value. You got to build your team around players like that when you're doing a rebuild, you know?
0: Listen, one at a time, Bob, and I appreciate the call. First of all, you sound phenomenal for being 90, man. What's your secret? You sound great. Listen, you're an inspiration, man. 90 years old, you sound phenomenal. One. Two, no, Arise wasn't the MVP. It was Michael Garcia, third baseman from the Royals, but he was a phenomenal player. And you're preaching to the choir, Bob. I've been saying since week one, what are the Giants waiting to extend Luis Arise? Because he is a – I think, and going back to Brian's point, on the previous caller, what I think the Giants have is a culture problem. A culture problem. And culture takes time to settle. And you need the right pieces and the right players and the right mindset and the right manager and the right coaches and the right owner and the right GM to establish it. I think they have it. I think Buster is the right person. I think I like Vitello. I think he's the right person. Some players, I'm not convinced. Some I am. And one of those who I am convinced about is Luis Urias. I would sign him in a heartbeat. I think the Giants, if they trade him, I don't care if they get a prospect. No, sign him. Because like Buster said, they're in the business of creating memories. And Luis Urias is a memorable baseball player. Go ahead, Bob. Sorry.
2: Okay. Well, the last thing is the ownership. The ownership does not give Buster enough money to compete to bring in the better players. And that's Johnson's fault. That's not Buster's fault. He's a minority owner. And until Johnson dies or retires, we're going to have this problem because he brought in some really good players at the small budget that they gave him. And like Arise, but you can't win. It's all about how much. Look at the Dodgers as an example of what they're spending. So he needs to have more money to go out and bring in some stars But the whole answer is building from the farm system. And after Farhan destroyed it for 4 years, he's building it back with Randy Wynn and the fact that we won those World Series because it was our farm team in San Jose and Sacramento and all the other towns that played together and came up and became world champions.
0: Right.
2: So that's the model that's going to work because we're not going to get the money from the owner for quite a while.
0: Well, thank you for the call. I appreciate it. I kind of disagree with that last point, respectfully, Bob. Here's why. The Giants right now have the 11th highest payroll in baseball. 11th. There are only 10 teams outspending the Giants right now. Number one is the Mets. Their record is awful. They're 26-33. So they're 7 games below 500. So money doesn't necessarily translate into success. I mean, other teams, then it's the Dodgers, where they're great. 38-21. They're number two. They're the only two teams spending over $300 million this year. Then you have the Yankees, 36-23. They're good. Toronto, they're fourth. They're 2 games below 500. Philly, only 1 game above 500. Atlanta, they're phenomenal. They're number 6 in spending, 40-20, best team in baseball. Then you got Houston. They're 7th, and they're 27-34, 7 games below 500. The Cubs, they're 8th, 32-28, only 4 games above 500. Then you got the Padres, who are 32-26. Good. Detroit, they're spending $209 million, and they are 16 games below 500, 22-38. And then you have the Giants, who are 11th. Look at the Red Sox. They're 12th in spending. They're 25-33. So is spending directly correlated to winning? You'd think so. And there are more teams winning than losing that are spending in the top 10, but not all of them. The team that spends the most money, the Mets, are 7 games below 500. You have the Mets, they're 1. Toronto, 2 games below 500. Houston, below 500. You got 4 teams out of the top 10 in spending below 500. And the Giants are spending money. Again, they're 11th. So they haven't broken the $200 million barrier yet. They're 198 this year, 198 million this year. But they're right up there. So they are spending money. Now, do you want them to spend like the Dodgers? That's not going to happen. And they have this so much deferred money, which is even, you know, crazier. But I think money's not an issue. I think it's culture. Again, let's go to Steve in Albany. He wants to talk about the man at second base, Luis Arraez. What's up, Steve? Oh, we lost Steve. Sorry. Ed in Petaluma. He wants to talk about Tony V and Miles Garrett. What's up, Ed?
3: Hey, good evening, Carlos. How are you tonight, my friend?
0: All right.
3: You know, I've been very fortunate. I got to watch the Giants as a kid from Willie Mays till now.
0: All right.
3: And I got to work some games at Candlestick in the 80s.
0: Okay.
3: This is the 80s team. It has nothing worth watching. I hate to say that, being a Giants fan, but there's nothing Tony Vitello can do. And I believe he knows baseball. He coached a major college game. I believe once you get between the lines and the game starts, he knows baseball. I don't put this on him at all.
0: Not even Eldridge is worth watching for you, Ed?
3: You know, I'm sorry. Growing up watching guys like Willie Mays, Willie McCovey, Barry Bonds, going through the list of players, I used to like going to the park to watch him. There's not a guy in the Giants that I would go pay to watch right now. Mm. Until Eldridge does it for a year or two, I'm not buying it.
0: What about Luis Arraez?
3: Well, you know, I love him. I think he's an old school baseball player. He does everything at the plate. Here's what I think. If you were him, having the year you're having, would you re-sign with a team that's 17 games or whatever we are under 500 right now? Or would you want to sign with a team that has a shot to win?
0: That's a great question. I think if he gets the right contract in front of him, he would re-sign here. He's been so undervalued by the industry. Think about this. He's won three batting titles with three different teams in both leagues, with Minnesota, the Marlins, and the Padres. And he hasn't been able to lock down a long-term deal. And it's not for lack of talent. It's just because he doesn't hit home runs. And people thought he was a bad second baseman. Well, he's not. So I legitimately think if the Giants would pony up and say, hey, Luis, here you go. Four-year deal, a five-year deal worth X. I mean, and X being a significant amount, right? I don't know, 13, 15 million a year. He's making 12 now. So if you put him, I don't know, 4 year, 60 million, that's 15 a year. I think he would sign it. And I think he's the kind of guy who would, you know, dig deep and say, this is my team in the best of ways, you know, in a leadership, in a positive driven way of saying, this is my baseball team. Follow me. I'll lead you to the promised land. I think he can. Well, why hasn't he done it before? Because no one's given him that chance. He's been cast and pigeonholed as this flat swing, slow swinging, hit getting, strikeout avoiding, powerless, defensiveless player, and he's much more than that. So I do think if the Giants put up a fair, reasonable contract in front of him, he would sign it. And I hope he does, because I love watching him. So, yeah. And you have something about Myles Garrett, Ed?
3: That's what the Rams did today is what winning franchises do. They make the big moves, and they're not afraid to do it. And I don't see the 49ers doing that. Not that they had anybody to give away anyway, but that's what winning franchises do. They make the move.
0: So you're not satisfied with Mike Evans and the draft and, you know, Christian Kirk and what they did. That doesn't do it for you.
3: Well, this is what I laugh about, because they always say we have to get younger, faster, stronger.
0: Yeah.
3: And then they go and get older players.
0: Well, they did get younger through the draft, though. I mean, the draft, it's promising, right? No? Maybe?
3: Well, what's the baseball thing? Parades over prospects?
0: Yeah.
3: You know, it's going to take time for young wide receivers to blossom, but why do we get older? And they're not fast. Well, the 49ers don't throw deep anyway. That's another thing this offense lacks. They don't throw deep under Shanahan. So regardless who you get, if they're a super fast wide receiver, they don't throw the ball deep.
0: Well, you know,
3: it's not his offense.
0: I like DeJuan Stripling. I want to see what he brings. Right? I think I like Romello Height. I want to see what he brings to the defense. So I think those are two young, promising players, especially Stripling. He's flash fast. He's really fast. We'll see what he does. I don't want the 49ers to panic and just overreact to what the Rams did. They never have. They have done some moves in the past, you know, with Emmanuel Sanders and Christian McCaffrey and, you know, Trent Williams. Those are big moves, big trades for big players that have paid off significantly. Is there a Myles Garrett out there? No, he's one of one. The equivalent, I think, would be on the offensive side. Well, on the deep, if they trade for like Max Crosby, that would be like, what? And if they line him up, you know, opposite Nick Bosa, that would be okay. But what do you have to give the Raiders to get Max Crosby? I don't know. Or the opposite would be, hey, I'm not saying this would happen. I'm just finding a player who would be of equivalence in terms of media and importance and splash and game wrecking ability on the offensive side is, I don't know, if they trade for Jamar Chase or, you know, Justin Jefferson, you know what I'm saying? That kind of blockbuster, you know, get your jersey off the racks before they, you know, they sell out, but that's a pipe dream. I just think we have to sit down, relax, let Shanahan and Lynch and Raheem Cook see what they concoct with this roster, see what the rookies bring, you know, and let's see what happens. And Kalon Black and Carver Willis and so on and so forth. But let's see what happens. Thank you for the call. Let's take a quick break here. Tennessee Mac, don't go anywhere. Quick break. We'll be right back after.
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8: A better life with Dr. Sanjay Gupta.
9: 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It reinforces the alignment, stability, and coordinated muscle activation that supports how your body moves, whether you're doing strenuous exercise or simply going about your daily life. This is according to Dana Santis, a strength and conditioning specialist. Even though you walk every day, Dana does say you can make small adjustments to immediately improve your walking mechanics. 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

0: KMBR and the Sports Leader. The phones are popping tonight, man. Thank you for that. Let's go to Tennessee, literally. Knoxville, Tennessee, with Tennessee Mac talking about the Giants. Welcome to the show, Tennessee Mac. What do you got?
1: Hey, Carlos. How's it going?
0: What's up, man?
1: I'm a lifelong Giants fan. I'm originally from California, but I've lived in the South for a long time. I know Coach Vitello. I know Tony pretty well. Mm-hmm. College baseball coach for 10 years. Coached against Tony when he was actually an assistant at Missouri. And actually, the hitting coach was a center fielder. So I've got some background there. Lifelong baseball guy. But I guess the biggest thing I wanted to talk about tonight is Buster's got to get some guys around him in the front office to make better decisions here, because this equation is just wrong, if you know what I mean. Mm-hmm. I'm a big fan of Luis Arias like you are. Without him, the equation is just it's just wrong. And I understand, you know, what's gone on with not being able to sign, the big hitter. I know that the farm system is coming and it's gonna help, but I don't know if Manassian's the right guy. I believe Buster as the face of the franchise is, but I'm concerned about some of these decisions we've made, you know, as far as this equation of this lineup, and then not going into this year without a closer. It's kind of ridiculous, especially in Tony's situation. We've got to put, the pieces around him to help him. What are your thoughts?
0: So, I understand the thought process, but when I look at the front office, Tennessee, and here's what I think. Here's what I see. I see Buster as a president of baseball operations. I see a guy in Zach Manassian who has been living baseball forever, who knows the game inside out. And then you have, listen to these names, special and their roles. Special advisor to baseball operations, Dusty Baker. Senior advisor to the president of baseball operations, Bobby Evans. Advisor to baseball operations. You got two there, Kurt Casale and Javi Lopez. Senior advisor to the president of baseball operations, Ron Wotus. So those are names that have either won World Series as players or coaches or managers. So who's missing here? Who's missing? Who would you want to put next to Buster that would make you say, well, now we have enough experience? Jesus, with Dusty, Dusty by himself, Dusty and Wody have all the experience you need. And then you have guys like Kurt Casale and Javi Lopez who played and won in different levels and who were really bright, really smart, forward-thinking. And you have a guy like Bobby Evans. So who else? And Boch is around as well. And Randy Wynn's around, and he's a bright guy. So I don't know. It's really, it's baseball is complicated because you can't just shake a magic wand and poof, you have a winning team. It's not basketball. And even basketball, look at what the Spurs now, right? They have this juggernaut of a basketball team. It took years for them of being really bad and really lucky. Because guess what? If they don't land Wemby, they're not playing the NBA Finals. I don't care how many Vassals and Foxes you have and Castles. If you don't land that dude, you're not getting there. And the Giants, do they have that dude? Not really. No. They have really good secondary pieces. Really good. I'll give you are you a superhero fan, Tennessee Mac? If I speak superhero language, would you get it?
1: Yeah.
0: Okay. Okay. They have a lot of Robins, but no Batman.
1: 100%. And you know who has to be the Batman? It's the guy playing first base, right?
0: Yeah, it's Eldridge. If Eldridge is Batman, then we're fine. I mean, we got a bunch of Flashes and a bunch of, you know, Quicksilvers, and we got, you know, we got some Nightcrawlers, we got some Deadpools, we need a Captain America, dude. We need an Iron Man. We need a Superman. We don't have it.
1: Hey, is Devers a Batman or is he a Robin?
0: Well, that's a good point. He should be a Batman, and he's not. He's not being Batman right now. He's not, or being Superman. That's a good point. He should. I agree with you 100%. He should be a Batman. All right. If we're going to go Marvel, he should be Captain America or Captain Dominican Republic, or he should be, you know, Iron Man. He's not right now. He's more Quicksilver and Nightcrawler than Captain America.
1: Hey, here's my thought on the front office. I love all the guys you mentioned. We don't have a guy. I mean, you talk about experience in the front office and making deals. Yeah, there's Jeremy Shelley. I mean, I follow the Giants. The Giants are my ride and die. I know I live in Tennessee. I watch the Giants all, you know, this could be 2 a.m. watching the end of a game. I mean, I'm completely ride or die Giants. This is my sport. But with that being said, Manasian's been in the game a long time, and I get it. I like him. But what I'm concerned about is the inner core. I know that Boach and Dusty and all those guys and those special assistant roles, that's great. I love those guys. I grew up with those guys. But I think Buster has to make a tough decision in the front office and get the right pieces around it. And we have to recruit the right coaches out there in all levels of the system in order to get it right. Now, I will say this. I watch a lot of minor league baseball. It's awesome. And the system is coming, and Lovell and Joe Saar and the new kid that they signed for $5.5 million.
0: Yeah.
1: I mean, there's guys coming. There's some dudes. But at the same time, we have to figure out this equation, and I hate to say it, but there's probably got to be a trade made. And it's going to hurt somebody's feelings, but hey, man, the way this is going, it's got to be done.
0: Yeah, I'm with you. Stuff.
2: This is Chris Dolan.
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2: Unlike the Dolan Law Firm, most of these firms are from out of state or in L.A.
3: The Dolan Law Firm is headquartered right here in San Francisco, going on 30. 30-

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8: Well, we're back. Final segment of the show. Let's go to Rico and Sam Bruno talking about Myles Garrett. Welcome to the show, Rico. You are the final call of the night, so let's go out with a bang, Rico.
9: Oh, we're going out with a bang, Carlos. Hey, this was such horrible news on a Monday.
8: Oh, God, yeah.
9: I am so sick of what the Niners do year in and year out since they drafted D Ford, and he had a bad back or whatever the case may be. But you have to go into it wanting to win the Super Bowl because that's all they talk about. They keep drafting the same exact positions year in and year out. And when I hear anybody on KNBR, whether it's you, Larry, talking about, oh, these guys, you know, we got to give them some time. We don't have time, Carlos. We might have 2 years of Kittle left if he comes back. Trent Williams will be gone in a year. Fred Warner, we maybe got 4, maybe 5. Nick Bosa, you never know what's going to happen with him. But the Rams want to win a Super Bowl, and that's what they're going to go try to do. And you know what? We kept trading back in the draft, and every single time we traded back, a position in need went. I understand that it is a 50-50 crapshoot. But if you would have went O-line in the first round and he didn't pan out, of course I would be upset and say what I needed to say, but at least you tried. You go out and get a receiver. You just drafted a receiver. I love the Mike Evans and Kirk until today. What are we going to do when Myles Garrett is screaming off that edge? And if Trent Williams can hold his ground, they're going to put him on McKibbitt's side. And he's going to beat up on McKibbitt. I don't care what anybody says about he had a good year and all that. It starts up front. The problem is it's skewed because we win all these games. I'm not okay with divisional round and championships. I'm not okay without the Super Bowl. It's time for them to put the money up, go out. They have to counter move, Carlos. You cannot sit stagnant and say we're good with what we got. Because he doesn't play rookies, and you guys know that on KNBR. He doesn't unless he's forced to. And they're either a star or they're in Idaho selling Buicks because

0: they cannot draft. And we are in this position because they cannot draft year in and year out. Oh, we drafted Kittle. We drafted Bosa. Bosa, if you didn't pick him, you were stupid. We drafted Fred. How many years ago was that, Carlos? I don't want to hear about these rookies because he ain't going to play them. I didn't even know Jordan James's number till I saw him whiff on the kickoff. I had to look it up, and I follow this team. I've had season tickets for 21 years. I'm following them close, but I'm sick and tired of hearing, oh, in OTAs, this look good. They're not going to play, and you guys know that. And this Myles Garrett thing, people saying, oh, it's a high risk. Well, guess what? They want to win. We just want to sit and be okay with making the playoffs and hopefully winning one. I'm not okay with that. I'm done with that part.
1: Listen, man, I appreciate Rico, the passion. I feel the frustration of 30-plus years of waiting to see the 49ers hoist the Lombardi. I share the sentiment. I understand it. This year in particular, it hurts more because we just saw a division rival like the Seahawks come to your place and, you know, do what they did to us in the playoffs and the regular season and then winning the damn thing at Levi's. Not fun. I get it. And then you see the Rams do this. And it's double the frustration. I understand it. I am with you. 100%. And it's the Rams winning a Super Bowl 4 years ago and 21, 5 years ago. And now it's the Seahawks winning another one. And I won my damn Lombardi. I get it. I have the same frustration, desire, and need to see the red and gold lift a damn thing. I get it. Are they going for it? They have. In the past, they have. Christian McCaffrey was that. Christian McCaffrey, when he, and I get it, that's 3 years ago. But when they did it, that was the equivalent of what the Rams did with Myles Garrett. You took it away from the Rams. You, like they took Stafford away from you, but you took McCaffrey. And you did that. And okay, fine. Now what do you do? Well, you go get Mike Evans. Is he Myles Garrett? No. Is he better than what you had? Yes. Christian Kirk? Yes. You're out of the Brandon Ayuk problem. That's out the window. Is it enough? I don't think so. I'm being honest here. Are they better than the Rams? No. On paper. Are they better than the Seahawks? No. On paper. I believe that Collins will be better this year. I believe that Michael, again, healthy, will be better this year. He was really growing into his own next year. I am concerned about the secondary, especially safety with Jair and Mustafa and Siegel and those dudes. I think safety is a problem. The Eddie Pinheiro signing, I applaud it. I think having a kicker like him, saves you a ton of headaches. I think Robert Jones and Colby and those dudes will give more beef to the offensive line. Vidarian Lowe, those signings were maybe minimal, but also add up. But at the end of the day, wins are wins. They are winning football games. They are winning in the playoffs. They beat Philly last year before they got their, you know what, kicked by the Seahawks. I understand the frustration. Who's out there to be had that is as impactful, realistically, as Myles Garrett? Max Crosby? Okay. If you get him and you set your future on fire and then don't win it, are you happy with that? I don't know. I think they have enough of a good football team to beat anyone. I think on a good day, with Purdy, McCaffrey, Evans, Pearsall, Kirk, and Kittle when he's back, even Tunjus, and Kyle playing fullback, and with Trent, Jones, Brendel, Pooney, and McKipp, that's a damn good football team. Same on the defensive side. But I get the frustration, man. I get it. I understand it. I completely, and it's deserve, because 30 damn years is way too long. I get it. So, thank you, Rico. You're sending us off the right way, and I appreciate it, man. Thank you. And with that, we sign off for this edition of Sports Fun KMBR. For Ryan McCarthy, I'm Carlos Ramirez. I'll be here with you tomorrow and then Wednesday after the Giants game, hoping it's not a 16-2 affair, or if it is, it's in favor of the orange and black. Have a great night. See you tomorrow.
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16: 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And do they really work? 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And most people get enough of it simply from the foods they eat. Now, if you're not getting enough, there are a few different types of supplements you can try. But as always, you should talk to your doctor before starting any new medication or supplement, whether it's prescription or over-the-counter. Now, when it comes to the science, we looked into this, and I gotta say, there's not a lot of strong evidence that magnesium supplements will actually help you sleep. They might help you manage pain, they might help you lower your stress levels, or work to get your muscles to relax. And maybe it's those things then that help you get some better sleep. I'm Dr. Sanjay Gupta, helping you live a better life.
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0: Hey, it's Greg Papa. When I want the best pizza in the world, I go straight to Tony's Pizza Napolitana in North Beach. 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And don't forget Tony's other spots like Capo's, Toscano Brothers Bakery, and Slice House locations across the Bay Area, and even at Chase Center and Levi Stadium.
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2: He's got a great feel, so it's going to be hard, but you keep him trying to guess and trying to make him work during the process.
3: It is worth pointing out that Mike Brown coached LeBron James when he was around the age of Victor Wembanyama, so that feels like something of note when he sits up there and says, I've never seen a guy prepare at that age like Victor Wembanyama has. Now, in fairness, LeBron is famously known for taking care of his body and treating his body as well as anybody in the course of the history of sports. He was never hanging out with the monks. Not his vibe. In fairness, I don't think that most people have that kind of vibe. You got to be a really special person to go hang out with monks for a little bit in the off season. Most guys are doing other things, but Victor Wembanyama, to what Mike Brown was saying, there's a level of preparation that he has and that he wants to have. I do feel like he is chasing greatness in a way that most young players maybe are not. That's not to say that there are young players that don't want to be great. I think there are, but I don't know that anyone is taking the steps necessary that Victor Wembanyama has. Really, I mean, unnecessary. Like, let's be honest. I don't think you need to go hang out with monks to be a good NBA player. That is an unnecessary step, but it's an unnecessary step that has very clearly worked for him. I did laugh also at Mike Brown saying, I can't pray to the monks because they're on his side. And that is true. But I would also say that the best option to stopping Victor Wembanyama is to pray. Because that's about all. That's option number one. Option number two, as far as I'm concerned, is OG Anunoby. Right, a guy that's had a little bit of injury history in the course of this year's playoffs for New York. But if I'm throwing a body at Wemby and saying, I think this guy has all of the potential in the world to at least slow him down, I'm not throwing Karl Anthony Towns there. Dear God. He is going to turn that dude to barbecue chicken. Oh, my Lord in heaven. I'm kind of a bit of a hate watcher of Karl Anthony Towns. Personal preference to me. If you like watching Karl Anthony Towns, good on you. Seems like a nice enough dude. I just don't like the way that he plays basketball because he's this big hulking presence and he loves standing by the three-point line. I don't like that. If I criticize Joel Embiid for doing that, I feel like I have to criticize Karl Anthony Towns for doing the same thing. You do not want to see that dude attempting to defend Victor Wembanyama. It's not going to work out very well. He's going to destroy that man. I mean, you saw what he did to Chet Holmgren. Cat is better than Chet Holmgren, but he ain't on the same tier as Victor Wembanyama is, as far as I'm concerned, and he shouldn't be on the same tier as Victor Wembanyama is, as far as you're concerned. So Cat's not an option. I actually thought the best thing that OKC did, Hartenstein worked, but I thought the best thing that OKC did in the Western Conference Finals, which I would assume New York has made a note of, is that you put a smaller guy on him. When they put Caruso on him for largely just game number one, and they started to figure out that this Hartenstein kid could play good defense on Victor Wembanyama. But in game number one, they put Alex Caruso on him. And that's a smart way of doing things because you get a physical body in there that is going to play way more with physicality than he is length. He knows he's not going to jump up and block your shot, but he's going to make you work your ass off to get in a position to get the ball. He's going to make you work your ass off when it comes to you actually then having the basketball. He's not giving you easy looks. He's not giving you easy moves to then get a clean look at the basket. So I loved the approach that OKC took. It's kind of the inverse of what was done to them years prior. If you listen to anything that Kevin Durant says about the toughest guys that he's ever had to go against, the top of his list, and it's the top of a lot of people's list from this era, but the top of the list is Tony Allen. Because Tony Allen and Memphis and the Grind City Memphis Grizzlies beat Kevin Durant's ass in a postseason series. I mean, they bodied him up. He beat him up down low. It was the first time that we had ever seen Oklahoma City kind of turn on Kevin Durant.

0: Before the Diana Rossini and Mike Vrabel scandal, there was Diana Rossini consistently reporting that A.J. Brown wanted to play for the Patriots. Collusion, maybe, but we all knew it. And that now becoming official, I love the play for New England. You get yourself a legitimate number one wide receiver. If Drake May could get Stephon Diggs over 1,000 yards at the age of 32 coming off of a massive knee injury, what is he going to be able to do to a guy like A.J. Brown, whose biggest gripe is going to be, you're not throwing me the football enough? I see success in that. I think A.J. Brown's going to be on really good behavior operating now with Mike Vrabel as his head coach, a guy that he, as far as I'm concerned, really respects. I don't know the personal relationship between A.J. Brown and Nick Sirianni, but I could guess body language, some public comments. I would guess there's maybe not a lot of respect between those two guys, or at least the respect goes from Sirianni in Brown's direction, but it's not reciprocated. So I think him being with Mike Vrabel is going to see some of the diva elements of his personality decrease a little bit. And he gets to play with Drake May. You know what? Drake May is not Jalen Hurts. And that's a positive thing, because Jalen Hurts was not good in 2025. It's hilarious, because of the trade, how people are seemingly just forgetting about how bad Jalen Hurts was. The entire conversation surrounding Philadelphia's offense for the entirety of the season was how bad the quarterback was, because they would not throw the ball down the field. They are wasting the top two wideouts, maybe in the game. You want to talk about a 1-2 combo with wide receivers, it's them and it was the guys in Cincinnati. Those were the top two units, and they were just wasting them because Jalen Hurts didn't want to throw the ball down the field. I'd want to get out of there too. That seems like a situation that sucks. And you know where I don't want to be? In some of the final years of this crazy, wonderful, wacky world that is playing in the NFL, I don't want to be in a situation that sucks. It's best for him to go play in New England, so go let him play in New England. You're going to get a first-round pick. It's fine. Everything's cool, guys. All good. Now, that first-round pick is not in 2027, because most teams are not going to give up 2027 draft picks. Can't blame them. I think that class is going to be absolutely loaded with guys and really, really talented players. But hey, man, it didn't work long-term in Philadelphia. They got a championship out of it, and that's huge. Didn't work long-term. You move on. And I think there's going to be a really, really positive impact in New England with A.J. Brown now being a member of the Patriots. 310-840-4910. It's your last call for phone calls here on a Westwood One Sports Night with Denton Day sitting in for Linnell Willingham. 310-840-4910. That's a text line as well. You can tweet me at the Denton Day. When we get back, a couple stories I'd need to hit on, including the Giants telling us that Malik Nabers' knee is way worse than we thought. I'll explain why and how next on Westwood One Sports Night.
1: Myles Garrett has been traded to the Rams. The NFL Defensive Player of the Year joins league MVP Matthew Stafford. It's the biggest move of the offseason, with Los Angeles now a heavy favorite to win the Super Bowl. Can anyone knock off Myles Garrett and the Rams? Westwood One Sports.
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6: A better life with Dr. Sanjay Gupta.
7: Eating a healthy diet is not only good for you physically, it can also keep your brain sharp as you age. According to a new study out of China, people who most closely followed the MIND diet slowed aging in key structures inside their brains by more than 2 years. The MIND diet is a combination of the Mediterranean diet, which we talk a lot about, and the DASH diet, which stands for Dietary Approaches to Stop Hypertension. All three of these diets are similar, but the MIND diet puts more of an emphasis on berries, beans, leafy green vegetables, fish, poultry, whole grains, olive oil, and nuts. You're not going to eat foods with a lot of saturated fat. We're talking cheese, butter, red meat, or anything fried. 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That's the key. Just do the best that you can. I'm Dr. Sanjay Gupta, helping you live a better life.
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0: Nice job, kids. There's been kids doing the national anthem the whole road trip. They're all starting to sound the same, but they're doing a great job. It's the roof is open, and the panels are open in left field. So 69 degrees, and I just read something before the game. It says when the roof and panels are open, prevailing winds create a draft that carries the ball out. So someone run down there and tell Bryce Eldridge right now. 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First for the visiting Giants, 23-36 on the year. Fourth place National League West, 15 back of the Dodgers. Here's Tony Vitello's for game one of this four-game series against the Brewers. Casey Schmidt is Larry leadoff again today. He's in left field. He was 5-for-15 with a couple of doubles in Colorado. Rafi Devers is the DH. He's hitting second. 20 extra base hits, in the month of May. That led all of Major League Baseball. So Rafi's hot. Batting third and second base, Luis Arraez. Hitting fourth at shortstop, Willie Adames had the grand slam yesterday. Jung-Hoo Lee, the hottest hitter in all of baseball, is hitting fifth in right field. 11-for-15 in the Rockies series. Batting sixth at third base, Matt Chapman. Hitting seventh, who had the big home run yesterday, Bryce Eldridge. Guess what? He's got his glove and he's playing first today. Batting eighth and doing the catching, Eric Austin. Batting ninth in center field, the kid, Jonah Cox. His first big league hit yesterday, it was a double. He also scored a run. So that's Schmidt, Devers, Arraez, Adames, Lee, Chapman, Eldridge, Haas, Cox. Your starting lineup for the Giants. Landon Roop will take the hill today for San Francisco. He allowed 4 runs and 7 hits his last start against the Diamondbacks. Here's the starting lineup for the Brewers. 35-21 of the year. First place, National League Central. 4.5 games up. Here's Pat Murphy's lineup. Leading off the designated hitter, Christian Yelich. Batting second in center field, Jackson Churio. Hitting third, the second baseman, Bryce Terang. He's in an 0-for-21 slump. Hitting fourth, doing the catching, William Contreras. Hitting fifth in left field, Jake Bowers. 9 home runs leads the Brewers. Batting sixth at first base, former Cal star Andrew Vaughn. Hitting seventh in right field, Sal Frelick. Batting eighth at third base, Luis Renjifo. And batting ninth at shortstop, David Hamilton. He has 13 stolen bases this year. So that's Yelich, Churio, Terang, Contreras, Bowers, Vaughn, Frelick, Renjifo, Hamilton. Starting lineup for the Brewers. On the mound, completing his warm-up pitches as we speak, left-hander Shane Drouin's 12th appearance, second start of the season. He had 10 out of the bullpen. The Brewers are talking about he might go 3 to 5 innings tonight. We'll see. 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Justice takes more than a fighter. You need a champion. Visit walkuplaw.com. This copyrighted broadcast is presented by authority of the San Francisco Giants. It may not be reproduced, retransmitted in any form. The accounts and descriptions of this game may not be disseminated without the express written consent of the San Francisco Giants. So we're ready for baseball here in Milwaukee. Pretty good team. The Giants, with a big day yesterday, they're hoping to continue the momentum. And here with the play-by-play, joining us on the road trip is Super Joe Rizzo.
1: All right. FP, good to see you.
0: Good to see you.
1: Giants looking to build on yesterday's impressive win in Denver as Casey Schmidt stands in, and the first pitch of the ball game, a swing and a miss. High fastball for strike one. Not a lot of changes to Tony Vitello's lineup after yesterday's outburst as Schmidt swings and fouls it off his foot as it kicks back behind home, strike two. And, well, really, why change anything? 19 runs. Most runs the Giants have scored in a game in 5 years. In fact, the most runs that any big league team has scored in a game this season. Looking to keep it going here tonight in Milwaukee. Schmidt back in there. The 0-2 is very high. The leadoff batter is Casey Schmidt, sponsored by Ayala, Morgan, and Bizard. When you've been injured in an auto accident, you don't just need an attorney. You need a heavy hitter. Contact Ayala, Morgan, and Bizard. Schmidt takes a ball up and away. And the count now evens at 2-2. Drouin throws, and Schmidt a big swing and a foul. Just got a piece of that slider. Nobody in this Giants lineup has ever faced Shane Drouin, a rookie left-hander who's been a reliever primarily for the Brewers this year. As Schmidt takes a ball low and in. And so 0-2 now has become 3-2.
0: Look at Casey Schmidt leading off, filling the count up.
1: Slightly closed stance. 3-2 pitch, and he grounds it foul over in front of the Giants dugout.
0: It's important for a leadoff hitter to show his club a lot of pitches, and here comes pitch number 7 in the sequence.
1: Schmidt hitting .294 for the year, 12 homers, leads the team as he swings and misses strike 3. Kind of broke down there, a fastball at 96 that was up and in, which was in the strike zone. So Schmidt battles, but ultimately retired. So one gone, and here's Rafael Devers. Devers, 6-for-14 in the Rockies series. Left-handed batter, swings and misses. That fastball at 97 from Drouin. This is for Drouin, only his second start of the year, as Devers takes a ball up and away. His first start came way back on April the 8th. That was a game in Boston. Didn't get out of the third inning. His longest outing of the season is only 4 1/3 innings, as Devers swings and misses. Got a good fastball going right now. So the expectation is that Drouin isn't going to go too deep in the game today. Whether it turns into a bullpen game or maybe a piggyback long reliever, we'll see. Brewers been dealing with some injuries with their starting rotation. As the 1-2 just outside to Devers. Drouin a 2.63 earned run average, so he's been effective out there. Right about a strikeout per inning. 2-2, and that's very high. So back-to-back Giants hitters have worked a full count.
0: 97 from the lefty.
1: One out, bases empty, just underway here from American Family Field. And the 3-2 to Devers is outside, ball 4. Another fastball, that one just a few inches off the corner, and the Giants have a one-out base runner.
0: On Saturday in Denver, the Giants had three-ball counts the whole game. And they start this one up with a couple of 3-2 counts, so some disciplined at-bats here to start this one up.
1: Now another left-on-left matchup. Luis Arraez hitting third again for the Giants. And he takes very high for ball 1. Arraez, second in baseball with a .321 batting average. Also has the second most hits in the game. 1-0, and that's low and away, ball 2. Arraez, 10 doubles, 3 triples, couple of home runs. Batting here with Devers at first, one out. We're in the top of the first inning. Drouin, a high set, and the 2-0 pitch, a swing, and a ground ball pulled to second. Terang's got it to second for 1, over to first, double play. Giants will check. It was close over there at first. As it stands right now, the inning is over, and the Giants will not ask for a review. A walk, but nothing else, to the bottom of the first. Giants nothing, Brewers coming up on the Liberty Group. Protect.
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5: Nothing, bottom of the first. The time and temp are sponsored by Kalshi. Kalshi, trade on anything, even the game. We got started right on time at 640. Central time and a very pleasant 70 degrees with the roof open here in Milwaukee. As Landon Roop, ready to go to work here tonight, throws strike one to the veteran Christian Yelich. Yelich, the DH, batting leadoff tonight for the Brewers. Left-handed batter with power. Former MVP winner takes strike two, the high fastball. Roop making his 12th start of the year, 5-5 record, a 3.30 earned run average. As Yelich swings and misses, strike three. Got him with a curveball. First curve of the night from Landon Roop. He begins his start with a three-pitch strikeout. That'll bring up Jackson Churio. This is a Brewers team. I mean, they're doing it again, and year after year, proving to be a contender in the National League Central as Churio takes a strike. 35-21 record, leading the Central. They're 17-5 in their last 22 games as Churio swings and misses the cutter, and it's quickly 0-2. It's a Milwaukee team. They led all of baseball in wins last year. Had 97 as Churio fouls it straight back. Still at 0-2. They were beaten by the Dodgers, swept by LA in the NLCS last October. Another 0-2 pitch. And that's outside, just off the plate. 95 there from Roop. This game tonight, the first meeting of the year between the Giants and Brewers. 1-2 is swung on and missed. Another curveball to put away a Brewers hitter. Roop's got a good feel for that breaking pitch early. Two down.
6: Joey's on pace to strike out 27 hitters tonight.
5: Feels like that would be a record.
6: I think the interesting side note to this series is Pat Murphy, longtime Notre Dame, Arizona State coach, manager of the Brewers, and then Tony Vitello. They were talking to each other today before the game.
5: Bryce Terang, left-handed batter, takes a strike. So similar backgrounds.
6: Two former college coaches.
5: Here's the 0-1, and Terang takes a ball. Murphy's in his third year managing the Brewers, and he's won the National League Manager of the Year award in each of his first two seasons. The 1-1, and it's ball two up and away. Nothing here in the bottom of the first. Landon Roop trying to slow down this red-hot Brewers team. Pitch to Terang, and that's ball three low and outside. I suppose one notable difference, Pat Murphy, before he became the Brewers manager, much more experience coaching at the professional level. As Terang hits one foul, high and out of play along the left field line.
6: Yeah, a longtime bench coach for former Brewers manager Craig Counsell.

0: But you're right. It's not hard to see the comparisons between the two. Here's the 3-2, and Terang, a line drive along the left field line. That's down for a hit, and it's going to shoot right on by Casey Schmidt and roll all the way to the wall. Schmidt will pick it up there as Terang on his way to second. He's got himself a stand-up two-out double. First hit for the Brewers tonight.
1: It's the first hit for Terang in 21 at-bats. He was 0-for-21. 0-for-his last 21, I should say correctly. And breaks it up with a nice swing. Line drive down left field corner. Casey couldn't cut it off.
0: Giants don't want to see him get hot. Bryce Terang is a really good player. Won a gold glove. Second baseman for Team USA in the WBC this year. Well, he's got himself an extra base hit in his first at-bat tonight. Now William Contreras, right-handed hitting catcher. And he takes the Roop curve outside for ball one. Contreras, two-time All-Star, having another nice year, .295 average, 4 home runs, leads this team in RBIs, takes ball two. Very close there with a sinker. 2 balls, no strikes. Runner at second, 2 down here for Milwaukee. Roop's pitch, a swing, and a pop-up. Back behind second base, Arise out into very shallow center, calling for it, and he's got it. And the inning is over. One hit, one left. Giants coming up in the second. It's nothing, nothing on the Liberty Group.
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0: Nice ovation here in Milwaukee for Willy Adames as he stands in to begin the second inning, a nothing-nothing game. Rowan's first pitch is a curveball strike.
1: Remember last year he got a standing ovation, tipped his cap. First pitch he saw, he homered. And the cheers turned into boos as he was running to first.
0: That was one of the best moments of the year, I thought. As he swings here, grounds one weakly to third. In and to his left, Renjifo gloves and an on-the-run throw to first in time for out number one.
1: This is Taco Bell second inning. 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And remember to live Moss. Yeah, an intimate gathering here tonight at American Family Field. Yeah, I think the Giants have been here on weekends in the past. It's very, very quiet.
0: Jung-Hoo Lee now, and look out, up and in, a fastball as he bends back out of the way. Oh, we always enjoy coming here. It's a fun place to watch a game. This ballpark, it's not in the downtown area of Milwaukee. A little bit of a drive west as Lee takes a strike. It's a great tailgating scene out here on the weekends when they pack this park in. 1-1 pitch. Lee swings and misses. A little tardy there on 96. Strike two. This is the Giants' only trip here to Milwaukee this season. This is a 4-game series. Finish up with a day game on Thursday. As Drone throws low, a slider, 2-2. And the Giants will make the short trip to Chicago. Take on the Cubs this weekend. As Lee, a line drive base hit out into right center. What else is new for Jung-Hoo Lee? Has the Giants' first hit tonight.
1: Make it 12 for 16. He was 11 for 15 in the last series in Colorado with 2 doubles, a triple. I watched his BP today, and that was a low line drive over second base. He probably hit 30 of those in batting practice today, so he is beyond locked in. We just got a text message from our PR crew about voting for Player of the Month in May. Can you get it in 1 week?
0: Got a few options. Matt Chapman now takes a strike. And we watch Jung-Hoo, and he gets into a good stretch. You mentioned these at-bats. The line drives are going the other way. And we start to think, well, feels like he can do that every time. And he's kind of doing it right now.
1: It's not that easy.
0: He He's the runner at first here with one out as Chapman swings. It's a high fly ball right center. Churio back. He's onto the track. He leaps up against the wall. And Churio, did he catch it? He did not. Confusion on the field, but yes, that's a home run off the bat of Matt Chapman. And the crowd just realizing it here in Milwaukee. A two-run blast from Chapman just past the outstretched glove of Churio, who nearly brought it back. And boy, did the Giants' third baseman need that. It's 2-0.
1: They told me yesterday he's getting close. And there was confusion on the base pass. Jung-Hoo Lee started to go back to first base, and they both froze.
0: Eldridge now swings and fouls it out of play to the left.
1: Jung-Hoo thought the catch was made, so he started to go back to first. And he and Matt Chapman met. They're probably, I don't know, 5-6 yards apart. And they both hit the brakes.
0: It's one of the strangest home runs we're going to see. Here's a ball to Eldridge, 1-1.
1: I mean, the runners could have crossed there, and that would have been a disaster.
0: There's a called strike, and now it's 1-2. Well, Matt Chapman, he had been sitting on only one home run for the year for 2 months. As Eldridge bounces it foul back behind home. His only home run before that swing of the bat was on the opening road trip in San Diego back on March the 31st. He had gone 227 plate appearances without a homer as Eldridge takes low. And there had to have been some doubt in his mind when he saw Churio jump up, and the crowd reacted as if Churio caught it. As Eldridge swings and misses, strike three. Foul tips it into the mitt of Contreras. Eldridge down on a slider for out number two.
1: I thought he caught it. My first thought was poor Matt Chapman. And I was like, yay, Matt Chapman. All right.
0: So a good start for the Giants here in Milwaukee tonight. They lead it 2-0. As Eric Haas takes a strike, the home run tracker is sponsored by Belmont Pioneer, built on relationships built to last. 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A one pitch, and that's inside for a ball. 391 feet. And he needed every bit of it out to right center. Here's the 1-1. And it's taken high. Ball two. Two nothing Giants here in the second on a Matt Chapman home run. Drolin delivers, and Haas with a drive out into the gap right center. This is a good ride, heading way back, and it's off the bottom of the wall. Frelick will pick it up there. Haas hustling to second, and he'll make it standing with a two-out double. So the inning continues for the Giants. Let's pause now briefly for station identification. 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
0: Now the rookie center fielder, Jonah Cox, made his big league debut yesterday in Denver. Right-handed batter swings and misses at a challenge fastball for strike one. Cox entered the game late yesterday as a pinch runner. And then he did get an at-bat in the ninth inning and doubled for his first major league hit. A one pitch, and it's a called strike two. No matter that it came off a position player, it still counts.
1: It'll be Paul Skeens by the time he's 50.
0: Let's make it his first career start here tonight. 0-2 pitch, and Cox swings and misses strike three. Rowan climbs the ladder and got Cox to chase the fastball, and the inning is over. But the Giants get two on the Matt Chapman home run midway through two here in Milwaukee. It's the Giants 2, the Brewers nothing. On the Liberty Group, protect your assets, Giants Radio.
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0: Landon Roop back to work here in the bottom of the second. Giants have a 2-0 lead, and Roop throws ball one to Jake Bowers. Bowers, the fifth-place hitter for Milwaukee, one of six left-handed bats in there against Roop. There's ball two a little bit in. Giants taking the early lead on the Matt Chapman two-run home run. Chapman's second of the year. 2-0 pitch, and there's a strike, a sinker.
1: And Bauer's probably the best Brewers hitter. 280, nine home runs, driven in 33.
0: 2-1, six left-handed bats in there against Roop. There's ball two a little bit in. Giants taking the early lead on the Matt Chapman two-run home run. Chapman's second of the year. 2-0 pitch, and there's a strike, a sinker.
1: And Bauer's probably the best Brewers hitter. 280, nine home runs, driven in 33.
0: 2-1, and that curve stays outside, ball three. Brewers have needed it. I mean, they've been dealing with a lot of injuries, including to several of their key hitters. As the 3-1, check swing, but a called strike. Christian Yelich, Jackson Churio, Andrew Vaughn have all missed a significant amount of time. They have partly explained the somewhat slow start the Brewers got off to, but they've got all those guys back, and they have been absolutely rolling here for about a month now. 3-2 pitch is strike three call. However, Bowers is going to challenge. It was a backdoor curve. Very close. Bowers taking off the shin guard. He was right. So Ramon DeJesus, the home plate umpire tonight, has his strike three call overturned.
1: Well, the Brewers have 232 walks on the year, so you feel like when they challenge, they might know what they're doing.
0: It's a big part of what they do as Andrew Vaughn takes inside for ball one.
1: The Giants have 126.
0: When you think about this Brewers team, it's good base running. They steal. They take extra bases. They draw walks as Vaughn hits a high fly ball. A mile high out into left center, not very deep. Schmidt is over, and he'll make the catch as Jonah Cox came speeding over, and then just at the last moment peeled out of the way.
1: You know, you always do that all the time as Eric Burns. He would request a flyby to the tower, and you'd be camped under a fly ball, and he would just buzz by you at the last second, and that's exactly what happened. Casey Schmidt was camped, and Jonah Cox did a flyby.
0: Sal Frelick now swings and drives one out to the gap in right center. Lee is back. It's over his head and up against the bottom of the wall. Lee plays the carom. Bauer's got a great jump. Rounding third. The relay home. The tag. Safe at the plate. A very close play at home. A well-executed relay. Giants are going to check with their video room. They will not ask for a review. It's an RBI double for Frelick, and the Brewers immediately get a run back. It's 2-1.
1: And did the lineup card tonight. I saw Sal Frelick hit 214, and historically he's been one of the Brewers' better hitters, and he just showed why right there. Perfect relay throw from Luis Arraez. One hopper to the plate, got rid of it quick. And Eric Haas tried to slap the tag on, but it was just a second too late.
0: Yeah, Giants did everything right there to make that as close as it was, as Luis Renahifo, switch hitter, batting left-handed, takes a ball. But again, it's Brewers baseball, the way they run the bases. There may not be a team better. When you think about these last few seasons, as Renahifo bounces one foul up the first baseline.
1: Well, when you say a team runs the bases well, what does that mean? I mean, it means pre-pitch preparation. It means checking your outfield, checking your infield, knowing the value of your run, the time of the game for the value of your run, and making aggressive decisions with a game plan, and then obviously having some speed.
0: Here's the 1-1 from Roop, and that's too high a fastball.
1: And the last thing that I left out is not being afraid to make an out. Bad base runners run the bases scared.
0: 2-1 pitch. Renahifo, line drive, left center, another hit. Cox over, will cut it off on a backhand, but this is going to tie the game as Frelick's around third. He'll score without a throw. An RBI single from Luis Renahifo. The bottom part of this Brewers lineup doing a lot of damage here in the second. It's 2-2.
1: It might have been a changeup at 86, but it left at 102. Nice swing.
0: Not a bad pitch. Low and away. Right on the corner. Knee high. And Renahifo went down and got it. Here's Hamilton. Now a bunt. Chapman was in. He'll charge in and he can't scoop it up. With the glove hand. Deflects off of his glove, and everybody is safe. Renahifo to second. Hamilton aboard at first. And now the lineup turns over. Back to the top for Yelich.
1: Well, a perfect bunt by Hamilton. Squared early. Laid it down softly, and he can fly. He's got 13 stolen bases on the year. I think if Chapman fields that cleanly, he's safe anyways. I don't know how they scored it, but I would have scored it a hit.
0: There's kind of the small ball element that the Brewers will also play. And yes, you're right, it will be scored as a hit for David Hamilton. And so three straight hits for Milwaukee. And remember, this all started with a leadoff walk on a challenged 3-2 pitch. Now Yelich, and the first pitch is a called strike. Roop would love one of those ground balls at an infielder. Of course, with that good sinker, does get a ton of ground ball outs. Here's the 0-1, and it's down low, a changeup. Giants took the early lead on the Chapman two-run home run, the top of this inning, but the Brewers have immediately answered with two here in the bottom half, threatening for more. 1-1 pitch. Yelich starts to go, but able to hold up on a sinker low and away. Ball two. Yelich, who missed about a month with a groin strain, playing in only his 29th game of the year, four home runs. 2-1 delivery. And again, low and outside. That time with a curve. And it's 3-1. Doesn't get any easier with a guy on deck. One of the great young players in the game, Jackson Churio. Field around to pull here for the Giants. 3-1 to Yelich is ball four, low and outside. went to a 3-1 changeup. That wasn't particularly close. The second walk of the inning. Here comes Churiel with the bases loaded. And now Landon Roop desperately needs that ground ball.
1: Well, Churiel can really run, too. It's got to be right at someone firm.
0: Infield back all the way around. Roop's going to work out of the windup now. And his first pitch, a swing, line drive over first, slicing, it is fair. And it'll kick around in the corner. Renjifo scores, Hamilton scores, Yelich will be held at third. Jackson Churiel hits a go-ahead two-run double, just kept it fair down that right field line. And it's a four-run second inning for Milwaukee. Brewers lead it 4-2.
1: The 94-mile-an-hour fastball away, and Churiel just went with it. Low line drive down in the corner, 108 off the bat. He tattooed that one. I thought Yelich might score, but they held him at third, and now the Giants infield comes in.
0: That was a sinker right down the middle, and he jumped all over it. Now Terang. He swings at the first pitch, fouls it back for strike one. Roop was very sharp in the first inning tonight, couple of strikeouts. But things are unraveling for him here in the second. The 0-1 up and in, a fastball. Ball and a strike to Terang. Giants trail 4-2, still only one out in the inning. The 1-1, a swing and a miss. Good curveball there, low and in. Strikeout situation here for Roop. Yelich, the runner at third. Churiel at second. Infield in all the way around. And the 1-2 pitch is low. Back to that same curveball. Giants, I mean, they could really use some length tonight out of Landon Roop. It's a busy weekend for the bullpen as Terang hits it foul out of play to the left. Giants did not have a starting pitcher even complete five innings in any of the three games in Denver. Roop high atop the mound, out of the windup, 2-2 pitch. Is low and away. Threw him a changeup. Full count. Next pitch will be the 27th of this inning. Still only one out with four runs in. The payoff. Terang swings, rolls it foul. Weakly up the first baseline. Glove there by Eldridge. Started with a walk. Frelick an RBI double. Renjifo the RBI single to tie it. Hamilton had the bunt hit. Another walk. And then the Churiel two-run double to put Milwaukee ahead. Another 3-2 pitch. Terang swings. Drives a fly ball deep center. Well hit. Cox back onto the track. He leaps. And he can't get it. It's off the top of the wall, and it caroms far away. Lee has to go pick it up. Two runs have scored. Terang hustling to third, and he'll stop there with a two RBI triple. Six runs have scored for Milwaukee in the inning, and now it's 6-2 Brewers.
1: Just an easy swing by Bryce Terang. Kind of massaged it, but he hit that right on the barrel. Jonah Cox was flying full speed, jumped into the wall, felt the track under his cleats, and as he was jumping into the wall, he kind of braced himself before the ball got there. And then the carom off the wall, and as soon as it caromed, it was a big carom all the way back toward right field, and I thought that might be an inside-the-park home run for a minute.
0: Yeah, especially with Terang's speed. A Habis Law mound visit. Justin Message, the pitching coach, out to talk with Roop. Great effort from Cox. I mean, no regard there. Crashing into the wall. He just couldn't quite reach it. 3 extra base hits in the inning. The infield remains in. William Contreras, the batter. He swings. It's a high fly ball out to left. Looks playable. Schmidt over towards the line in front of the track. He'll make the catch. Tagging it third to Rang, and he will score. As Schmidt's throw well late and offline. The 7th run of the inning. And now the Brewers lead it 7-2.
1: And here comes the guy that got it all started, Jake Bowers, with a walk.
0: A nightmare inning here for Landon Roop. Brewers have put up a 7 spot as Bowers takes low. And remember, Bowers challenged the 3-2 pitch. He was called out by Ramon De Jesus. Challenged, had it reversed to ball 4 as he takes another ball here. And the Brewers were off and running. 2-0 and slashed foul to the left. Landon Roop, who has not won any of his last 5 starts. He's pitched well on a few of those occasions. 2 starts ago in Arizona. Gave up only 1 run in 6 innings as Bowers fouls one back. 2-2.
1: And there's lots of concerns, obviously, with this club right now, but starting pitching might be the biggest one. Giants were 5-15 as starters in the month of May with a 5-2-1.
0: 2-2 pitch. And that's outside for a ball. Giants were, of course, without Logan Webb most of the month. Getting him back at full strength. Returned earlier on the road trip. But you're right, there's no question. It has to be better here for the Giants. Now a swing and a miss. Got him with the curve, and at long last, the inning is over. But a 7 spot put up by Milwaukee. 5 hits, a couple of walks, and a sacrifice fly. Giants are coming up in the third, trailing in this game 7-2 on the Liberty Group. Protect your...
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0: Inning number 3 here in Milwaukee. Giants are trailing 7-2. The top of the order here is Casey Schmidt takes a strike from the rookie lefty Shane Drouin. Schmidt had a long at bat to start the game, ultimately struck out. Takes outside, 1-1. Devers to follow, then arrives here as the Giants look for some sort of response after the 7 runs Milwaukee just scored. Schmidt a swing and a miss at a fastball. 7 runs in that bottom of the second. 7 earned runs, a career high for Landon Roop. Schmidt swings, hits a high fly ball out to deep center. Drifting back on it, Churio squares up now, and on the edge of the warning track, he'll make the catch for out number 1.
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0: Schmidt hit that well, 102 off the bat, but out to the deepest part of the ballpark. As Devers now takes ball 1 high. What a month of May it was for Rafi Devers, capped off by a big series in Denver. Hit over 300 as he swings and misses. Finished the month with 14 doubles. And that tied a Giants record for doubles in a month. Devers using his timeout. Will Clark, Jeffrey Leonard, the others to do it. 14 doubles in a month. As he swings and misses again, strike two.
1: 14-1 flap down doubles. He only did that on homers, but that would have been cool too.
0: 1-2 pitch, and that's in the dirt for a ball. Our leaderboard update, sponsored by Bank of America. Proud sponsor of the Junior Giants, helping inspire tomorrow's leaders on and off the field. New month today. 2-2 pitch is outside for a ball. Close.
1: Giants also had 67 doubles in the month of May, and that's a franchise record.
0: They're leading baseball in that category. 3-2, and Devers strikes out swinging. Kind of flailing at that slider. He was fooled on that pitch from Groen. That was a perfect pitch. Outside corner, knee high. Groen with his fourth strikeout. So with two down, the base is empty. Here is Luis Arraez. Bounced into a double play in his first at-bat. Arraez takes a ball.
1: Only two players over the past 50 seasons have entered June with at least 70 hits and single-digit Ks. The guy in the box is one of them.
0: 70 hits and single-digit strikeouts entering June as Arraez takes a strike.
1: You know who the other player was?
0: Tony Gwynn?
1: Wait. Tony Gwynn.
0: Tony Gwynn. Ball two to Arraez.
1: He did it 91 and 97.
0: Did it twice.
1: I'm just full of fun facts over here tonight, Joe. Let's keep reading them.
0: Luis Arraez has only struck out 9 times this year. And is right at 70 hits. There's ball three. That's pretty good company. When you're on a list only with Tony Gwynn. 3-1. Is too high, ball four. He'll take a walk. The Giants will take anything right now. And they've got a two-out base runner with Willy Adames coming up.
1: I mean, they're swinging it. There's a long way to go. It's the third inning. Ball flies in this ballpark, too.
0: And again, it is a game where the Brewers are kind of piecing it together. Drolin, normally a reliever. This is only his second start of the season. We'll see what they do after him as Adames takes a strike. Giants are going to see a very familiar face tomorrow. Kyle Harrison, who has taken off in a Brewers uniform this year. He's going to start game two of this series tomorrow night for Milwaukee. There's a swing and a foul straight back. Harrison 6-1 with a 1.57 earned run average. Giants will counter with Trevor McDonald tomorrow. Another 4:40 first pitch, Pacific time. Giants trailing here 7-2. Runner at first, two down. And the 0-2, Adames swings, grounds it sharply to short, sliding to his left. Hamilton gloves it, jumps up, and flips to Terang covering for the out. Good play at short from David Hamilton. And that ends the inning. Giants get a two-out walk, but nothing else. Roop back to the mound for the bottom of the third. It's 7-2 Brewers on the Liberty Group.
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0: Back at American Family Field in Milwaukee, 7-2 Brewers. Bottom of the third, Landon Roop throws a cutter, strike one to Andrew Vaughn leading off. All seven Brewers runs coming in the second. Vaughn takes a ball. Coming to you live from the Chuck Chancey Gold Resort and Casino broadcast booth, Joe Rizzo, FP Santangelo, our producer engineer Brian Dubose. Here's ball low and away. It's 2-1. Dave over on the TV side again for this series. I noticed he's still carrying around his balloons. 2-1, a swing and a miss.
1: Hey, he took him on the plane because the Giants scored 19 runs yesterday, and he said, I'm bringing them to Milwaukee. So hopefully they work. They better work. They deflated a little bit on the plane, so I don't know what that means. The cabin pressure.
0: He still had him in the TV booth. Going over there earlier. Here's a pitch inside. The Giants challenging. Yeah. Eric Haas challenging this 2-2 pitch. Just a bit in, so a confirmed call. Giants lose a challenge, and the count is full now to Vaughn. Frelick waiting on deck, then Renhifo, which is the part of the lineup that really got it going for the Brewers last inning. Here's a swing and a ground ball off of Roop's glove. Karam's towards second. Arise having to go far to his left to pick it up, and by the time he does, no chance to get Vaughn. And that will be an infield hit.
1: That's been happening a lot with the Giants pitchers lately, where it looks like a ball that's going right to Luis Arraez, and then it's just a natural reaction to stab at it. But that would have been a routine play for the Giants second baseman. It was right at him.
0: Arraez was shaded up the middle. So, Roop right back into the stretch. And now Frelick takes outside for ball one. Frelick knocked in the first of the seven runs last inning for the Brewers. As he belted an RBI double out into right center. Next pitch, there's a hard ground ball to first. To his left, Eldridge glove steps on the bag and then fires to second for a double play. The tag put on by Adames. Excellent play from Bryce Eldridge.
1: Man, he's been working his tail off at first base, and it just showed right there. Came off the base, kind of a half dive for it, stepped on first, and threw a perfect strike with something on it to Willie Adames. All right, Bryce, your glove works. Nice play.
0: It's only his second start at first base this year with the Giants. Has been almost exclusively a DH. As Renhifo takes inside, ball one. But, yeah, he's out there every day working with Ron Washington, making sure he stays ready. He's not a bad guy either to learn from on a day-to-day basis.
1: Well, maybe that play gave his manager confidence to throw him out there a couple of times a week and get Rafi Devers off his feet.
0: Hefo hitting one foul. One ball, one strike. Two down, bases empty. Roop's pitch. And a swing and a foul tip into the mid of Haas, strike two. He has come a long ways.
1: With the TV side, we get their feed here in the radio booth. They're showing Ron Washington. Probably proud of that play.
0: Remember, Eldridge in high school was a pitcher. Here's a swing and a bouncer foul up the first base side. We kind of saw a little bit of that arm there on that throw at first.
1: There were people in the stands in Colorado yesterday during the rout. They wanted Bryce Eldridge to pitch.
0: 1-2 pitch. And it's high for a ball. 2-2. Eldridge was originally drafted as a two-way player, although he never did pitch the minor leagues in the Giants system. He's focused fully on the hitting side as Renhifo takes high. He originally playing some outfield his early minor league years. And then by his second season, had made the move fully to play first base. 3-2, and it's inside, ball four. Root missing with the sinker. So frustrating sequence there for Root. He got the double play ball, but then he walks the next hitter.
1: Yeah, his mechanics are all out of whack. He's not happy. Walking around the mound trying to figure it out. I'd be flying open a tad and really having trouble getting the ball where he wants it.
0: So right back into the stretch, and here's the ninth place hitter, David Hamilton, who had a bunt hit his first time. Chapman is way in on the grass. Case Hamilton has thoughts of it again. Takes a ball up and away.
1: Hamilton's stance and stature looks a lot like Dave Roberts as a player.
0: David Hamilton getting a chance to play a lot at short this year for the Brewers. There's a called strike. He and tonight's Brewers pitcher, Shane Drolin, a part of the same trade, along with Kyle Harrison. They all came over from the Boston Red Sox just before the start of spring training this year. As Root turns and throws to first. Caleb Durbin went the other way to Boston. A deal that is working out quite well right now for the Brewers. Pitches up and away. Now 2-1 to Hamilton. Hamilton, the top base stealer on this Milwaukee team. Very little power. Batting here with a 2-1 count. Roop set the pitch. And it's ball three, low and outside. Nothing easy right now for Landon Roop. Giants trail 7-2 here in the bottom of the third. Roop is already at 71 pitches in this game. Renhifo a lead at first. Pitch to Hamilton, and he swings and misses. Sinker there, and the count runs full.
1: The one thing Landon's always got in his back pocket, even if his mechanics are out of whack and he's not having a good one, is he'll compete. And then right now, with, you know, just reading body language and where the balls are going, he's got to compete, and he is.
0: Hunter will get a head start at first. There goes Renhifo. The 3-2 is fouled back. Roop had the scoreless first inning, then the Brewers sent 10 batters to the plate, 7 runs on 5 hits with a couple of walks in the second. Roop trying to get through this third inning now. Eldridge will play behind Renhifo at first. Runner goes, 3-2, a swing and a high fly ball out into left center. Playable as Schmidt angles back, now to his left a few steps, and he'll make the catch. The inning is over. Hit and a walk, but no runs. Giants coming up in the fourth. They trail 7-2 on the Liberty Group. Protect your ass.
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0: Top of the fourth inning, 7-2 Brewers. Shane Drouin against Jung-Hoo Lee. First pitch is a fastball strike. Giants have three hits thus far. Lee's got one of them. He lined a single into right center back in the second. 0-1 is strike two called. Matt Chapman waiting on deck. We get a challenge here. What was called as strike two? Giants already were incorrect once.
1: I mean, my theory is correct. It's overturned. If you're going good as a hitter, you're seeing the ball big, and usually you win the challenge.
0: He is on a real nice run as Lee fouls one back, strike two.
1: I mean, when you're going bad, you're not seeing the ball, and you really don't know your strike zone. So you see guys that are scuffling challenge, and they never, ever win, it seems like.
0: 12 hits in his last 16 at-bats for Jung-Hoo Lee since coming off the injured list Friday. 1-2 pitch. He swings and bounces one to second. Right there is Terang to glove it. And the flip to first for the out.
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0: Matt Chapman now fouls one back for strike one.
1: John did that so much better yesterday.
9: Hello Kitty.
0: His read of the promos.
1: I could listen to him read promos for like an hour. Read the menu at Denny's for an hour.
0: They used to say read the phone book, but nobody knows what that is anymore.
1: Phone book?
0: Here's a swing from Chapman and a fly ball out into center. Churio started back, now in to his right, and he'll make the catch. Chapman, who hit a home run in his first at-bat tonight, retired here, two gone. Here's Bryce Eldridge. Eldridge struck out back in the second. Coming off of a four-hit day yesterday in Denver. As he swings and lines it into the gap in right center. Another hit. And that one will split the outfielders. Rolls to the base of the wall. Eldridge on his way to second. And he'll stop there with a two-out stand-up double. 108. The exit velocity on that one off the bat of Bryce Eldridge.
1: Large human, hit ball hard. I talked to him before the game today about the home run in Colorado. It was 453 yesterday. He said, I got more than that. I'm like, okay, let's see it. Great swing. He is locked in.
0: Giants fourth hit today. And now Eric Haas, he's got one of those hits, a double back in the second inning. Hit here could knock in a run. Drouin's pitch, and Haas fouls one back. Confident swing there to first pitch, fastball, strike one.
1: One here, one there, chip away, keep him at seven. Two out knock right now be huge. For morale at the very least.
0: There is activity now in the Brewers' bullpen. The 0-1, and another foul straight back to the screen. Chad Patrick, who has been a starter most of the year for the Brewers, a right-hander, is getting loose. Haas now will use his timeout. 7-2 Brewers here in the fourth, opening game of this four-game series. Stop number two on this three-city road trip for the Giants. Here's the two-strike pitch. Haas fouls it back.
1: Good swing. He's so short and compact. He could take a full swing in a phone booth. That's how short his swing is, but it's got some pop behind it.
0: What's a phone booth?
1: Same as it's right next to the phone book.
0: We're
1: on a chain.
0: Dating ourselves here as Haas goes around. Could not hold up. A curve in the dirt. And He strikes out to end the inning. So Eldridge with the double, but he's left stranded in scoring position. Midway through the fourth, 7-2 Milwaukee on the Liberty Group.
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0: Brewers lead at 7-2, bottom of the fourth. Landon Roop to face the top of the lineup. Christian Yelich takes ball one, low and outside. 75 pitches now for Roop. Some movement out of the Giants bullpen. Some guys out there stretching. Nobody throwing yet. As that pitch low for ball two. Giants do have a new reliever out there in their bullpen. There's a flurry of roster moves that were announced right before first pitch today. As the 2-0 is called a strike. Wilkin Ramos, a right-hander, who we saw a lot of this spring. Signed a minor league deal with the Giants in the offseason. Pitched to minor league baseball for several years, a number of organizations, as Yelich takes in the dirt. Giants had to put Joel Piguero on the injured list. They actually put him on the 60-day IL with a hamstring injury suffered yesterday. As Yelich lines one out into center, Cox over to his right. He'll have to play it on a bounce. He plays it up into his midsection. That was a rocket off the bat of Yelich. He's got himself a leadoff single.
1: 107.
0: Anyway, really too bad about Piguero. He was throwing the ball well over there, covering it first yesterday. And a hamstring injury is going to knock him out for a while. But Wilkin Ramos, selected from the Sacramento roster as Chirios swings and misses. He was having a very good year, pitching in a late-inning role for the Sacramento River Cats. And when he gets into a game, and who knows, maybe that'll be tonight, it'll be his major league debut. A one pitch. Chirios starts to go, able to hold up on a curve. It's taken low. Giants have also optioned Jesus Rodriguez back to Sacramento. Rodriguez, after initially playing a lot, hasn't found himself in the lineup a whole lot recently. As Churio takes in the dirt, ball two. Giants have been carrying those three catchers for a while. Now a more conventional roster setup with just the two catchers, Susak and Haas. So Rodriguez back in Sacramento, well, he'll play a lot as Churio fouls one back. 2-2 here. And Buddy Kennedy had his contract selected. Kennedy was one of the Giants' top hitters this spring. Versatile infielder, third base, second base, can play first, has some power. 2-2 pitch. And that's low to Churio. Full count. Last year, Kennedy played for both the Dodgers and the Blue Jays.
1: So he was getting a ring either way.
0: He was sitting at home, and he wasn't on either of their playoff rosters. As the runner goes, and it's outside and low, ball four. Just badly there with a curve. It's a walk, and now the first.

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1: No way, right?
0: But did you know one out of four men suffer from this condition? 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
4: Pence pants. Got him above the knee.
5: Tall, lanky right-hander. 6'6", 192. Almost listed at. Here's Contreras with the infield back. First pitch a strike. Contreras is going to challenge. First pitch of the at-bat here. Called a strike. Brewers still perfect on their challenges. That one gets overturned. 7-2 Milwaukee. Brewers trying to break it wide open here in the fourth. Contreras swings, grounds it to short. To his right, Adamas gloves to second for one. Over to first. Double play. A run does score. But the Giants do get two outs with that ground ball. Over to third goes Churio. And that'll bring up Bowers.
6: Nice feed, nicely turned. Adamas going to his right a little bit. Got a Sunday hop about chest high. And Luis Arraez, as quick as anybody turned it to, made it look easy.
5: So a chance to get through this with only the one run as Bowers takes a curveball for strike one. 8-2. Is now the Brewers' advantage here at the bottom of the fourth. Roop's 0-1, and a sinker is up and in.
6: Do you know how hard that was to say Hunter Pence pants? I was proud of myself for getting that one out all in one breath, cleanly.
5: 1-1, a swing and a miss, strike two. Maybe the highest Sox from a pitcher we've ever seen.
6: Yeah. Or the lowest Bantz.
5: 1-2 pitch. And that's a ball low and outside.
6: Hunter told me the story today before the game. He's on the clubbies. He said he used to have them below his knee, but then he played so hard he had scabs on his knee, so that the elastic from the pants were hitting the scabs on his knee. So he decided, heck with this, I'm going above the knee. I'm sure Giants fans have heard that story before.
5: And he never looked back.
6: He's the OG.
5: The 2-2 pitch. And it's a swing and a miss. Got him with the curve. Bowers goes down. The side retired. Brewers, though, do tack on another run. Heading to the fifth. It's 8-2 Milwaukee on the Liberty Group. Protect.
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5: 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Well, we've got a few things happening as the top of the fifth is about to get started. It's 8 to

0: two Brewers. The Brewers have made a pitching change. The lefty Drouin is out of the game. He's been replaced by a right-hander, Chad Patrick. The Giants counter that by sending up a pinch hitter for Jonah Cox. Tony Vitello going to the left-handed bat, Drew Gilbert. The Brewers say, hold everything. And they're going to send out their pitching coach now for a Habislaw mound visit, Chris Hook. I guess the scouting report needed to be going over again there with Gilbert. Now the first pitch, and he swings and misses for strike one.
1: Drew's helmet came off on the swing.
0: So Cox, in his first big league start, gets only the one at-bat. He struck out in that at-bat back in the second inning. Giants looking for a spark here, down 8-2. Patrick from the stretch, the 0-1 pitch. And Gilbert swings and foul tips it into Contreras' glove. Strike two. 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Everything wood should be. 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That'd be Casey Schmidt back at the top of the lineup for the Giants. As Patrick now steps back off the mound, that's not going to do anything. The clock is going to run out. It does. And that's an automatic ball. Okay. Odd start to this fifth inning. Now the 1-2 pitch, and it's low and in to Gilbert. I guess the alternative there would have been the Brewers to use another mound visit. That's the only way that would have stopped the clock with nobody on. They didn't want to do that, I suppose. As the 2-2 is ball three, low and in. So from 0-2 to 3-2 here to Gilbert, pinch hitting for the Giants. Patrick delivers. Gilbert fouls it straight back.
1: And his helmet came off again. I'm the helmet police. I've decided that. Sometimes Drew's run to first and he's trying to beat out an infield single and he'll have to keep his helmet on with one hand. I got to believe that slows him down sometimes.
0: 3-2, and Gilbert hits a fly ball to center straight away. In a few steps, Churio will make the catch. One out.
1: The fifth inning is sponsored by Fruity Rainbow 5-Hour Energy Drink. Sip the fruity, candy-coated chaos.
0: So here is Schmidt.
1: Could use one of those.
0: Struck out and flied out. Patrick letting that clock wind down. And his first pitch, Schmidt hits a pop-up foul. Out of play behind home. Well, I can't give you that, but, you know, in the cafeteria behind us, we are in Milwaukee. They've got the dogs and the brats and all the good stuff back there. I don't know if you were able to check that out. Pitch is outside to Schmidt, 1-1.
1: Got to get a bratness while we're here. Don't. My microphone that's right in front of my mouth is always kind of smelly at the end of this series.
0: Thank you for sharing. Here's a swing and a high fly ball, really more of a pop-up. Into shallow left. Shortstop Hamilton goes out. He'll put it away. Out number two. Let's pause now for station identification. This is the Liberty Group Protect Your Assets Giants Radio Network.
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0: Joe Rizzo, FP Santangelo here in Milwaukee. Giants down 8-2 in the fifth. Under two outs, Devers takes a pitch low for ball one. So I'm ahead in the brat countdown or leaderboard right now. I got one.
1: Let's keep score. 1-0, Joe.
0: 1-0. 1-0 pitch. And a strike.
1: You go straight brat, or did you put it on a bun?
0: I did the bun today.
1: Did you really?
0: Yeah.
1: You're telling your dad.
0: I cheat on Mondays.
1: That's your cheat day for carbs?
0: Sure. One ball, one strike here to Devers. Now the pitch. And a swing and a miss. Strike two. Devers has walked and has struck out for the Giants here tonight, facing Patrick for the first time. Giants scoring their two runs back in the second on the Chapman home run as Devers takes a ball low and in. That swing of the bat gave the Giants an early 2-0 lead. They were feeling pretty good about things here early. But the Brewers answered immediately with seven in the bottom of the second off of Landon Roop. Added one more in the fourth as Devers takes outside, not by much. Count runs full. Giants still have Wilkin Ramos up in the bullpen. Looks like he's about to make his big league debut. As the 3-2 to Devers, strike three call. Got him looking with a sinker at 96. That was a pitch. Looking at the computerized strike zone, could have been challenged. That was off the plate.
3: By a lot.
0: Instead, a 1-2-3 inning to the bottom of the fifth, 8-2 Milwaukee on the Liberty Group.
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0: 8-2, Brewers ahead, bottom of the fifth, and we've got a big league debut. 2 days in a row, we could say that about a Giant. It was Jonah Cox yesterday, and tonight it's Wilkin Ramos, right-hander out of the bullpen, called up from Sacramento today. He throws strike one to Andrew Vaughn. The Giants will get that baseball out of play. One for Ramos to keep. Now the 0-1, a swing and a soft liner right to Eldridge at first. He'll make the catch. Two pitches, one out for Ramos.
1: I'm clapping for his first big league out. His delivery, wait till Giants fans see this. He pitches out of the stretch. And before he comes set, it's with his glove right around his ear and the ball in his glove. It's almost like a hitter taking a practice swing, waggling his bat in the on-deck circle.
0: Yeah. Frelick takes ball one.
1: So he goes up. It's like two or three bat waggles and then comes set and throws. Tall, lanky right-hander.
0: 6'6", 192. There's a called strike. Ramos is 25 years of age, parts of eight seasons in the minor leagues. Waiting for this moment right here as a check swing and a ball in the dirt, and Frelick ruled to have offered at it, says the home plate umpire, Ramon De Jesus. Strike two.
1: Paul Clemens at first, Quinn Wilcott at second. He's the crew chief, Edwin Jimenez at third.
0: There's the 1-2, and that's high for a ball.
1: I blew through that in the lineups because I was getting nervous. The first pitch was coming.
0: Well, hey, better late than never. I mean,
1: there's people out there in their car going, why didn't he do the umpires?
0: To the umpires in the bottom of the fifth. 2-2 is outside for a ball. Ramos, this is his first year in the Giants organization. He signed a minor league contract back in November. had been pitching with AAA Sacramento and doing quite well there is the 3-2. A line drive into right. That's a hit towards the line. Lee over will cut it off on the edge of the track. Felix racing for second, and he'll make it in with a head first dive. Lee's throw is cut off. It's a one-out double and the second double of the night for Sal Frelick.
1: Two pitches for Ramos. Depending on how you look at it, two-seam fastball, four-seam fastball, and a curve. So really a fastball and a curve, and that was a loopy curve that Frelick did a nice job of staying back on.
0: Here's Renjifo, veteran infielder. Takes ball one in the dirt. That breaking ball from Ramos. Ramos first signed with the Oakland A's back in 2017. He's coming up through their system as Renjifo takes a strike. He was traded to the Pirates a number of years in the Pirates organization, was picked up by the Mets in the Rule 5 draft. Then he ended up back with Pittsburgh last year. And now here he is with the Giants. There's a swing and a bouncer to short. Softly hit in to pick it up. Adames waist high, and a quick throw on to first is in time to get Renjifo. So two outs. Frelick advances to third. And that'll bring up Hamilton. 8-2 Brewers here in the bottom of the fifth.
1: Fastball so far has been 94-95.
0: Chapman in on the grass at third. Hamilton had a bunt hit back in the second inning. And he takes a strike. 96 on that fastball. Ramos this year in Sacramento, 27 innings, 27 strikeouts, and a 2.00 earned run average.
1: That's a strikeout an inning, Joe.
0: Very, very impressive, and you're right. Here's a fly ball to left. Schmidt drifting back, now towards the warning track. He'll stop and make the catch. And that is a scoreless inning for Wilkin Ramos. It's a pat on the back from his catcher, Eric Haas. Nicely done in his Major League debut. On to the sixth, it's 8-2 Brewers. On the Liberty Group, protect.
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0: New Brewers pitcher, left-hander D.L. Hall. Throws strike one to Luis Arraez. Throwing the starter, went four. Patrick pitched the fifth as Arraez lines one just past the diving Renjifo at third. Down the line. Bowers was shaded that way, though. He'll quickly get to it right along the foul line. And a throw into second is going to hold Arraez at first. But it is a leadoff hit, and the first time tonight the Giants have gotten the leadoff man on.
1: Load them up, see what happens.
0: Willy Adames, 0 for 2 tonight, couple of ground outs. He swings and misses. Sinker there at 96. Well, this was really the city where Adames broke out as big leaguer. 4 years with the Brewers. Is that one way outside, a ball and a strike. 21 through the 24 campaigns for Willy Adames. A lot of great moments for him in this park. 1-1 is a called strike two.
1: It 31 home runs here in 2022, 24 in 2023, and 32 in 2024.
0: Of course, hit 30 last year for the Giants as he swings and misses here. Strike three. Curveball there from Hall, which ended up below the strike zone. Out number one here in this top of the sixth. Here's Jung-Hoo Lee. Giants haven't scored since the Chapman two-run home run back in the second inning. First pitch to Lee. And that's inside for ball one. We're starting a new month today. Month by month, the hitting numbers were significantly better for the Giants in May as Lee takes a strike. Top 10 in baseball in runs, homers, OPS, batting average in May. As the 1-1, a swing and a high fly ball to left, not very deep. Bowers is in, and he'll make the catch. So Lee is now 1-3. And here is Chapman with Arise still at first. Fortunately, those vastly improved hitting numbers didn't translate to many more wins. FP was talking about it earlier, the pitching numbers went the other direction for the Giants in May. Looking for that right combination now here in June as Chapman takes a strike. Schedule doesn't do any favors for the Giants. Tough week here to begin the month in Milwaukee, in Chicago. Play the Cubs again on the next homestand. As that pitch low. Two series with the Braves this month. First place team. Giants have to go back to Phoenix at the end of the month, play a D-backs team they've yet to beat this year. Even the Washington Nationals, who the Giants will see on the next homestand, they're a real story right now, scoring a ton of runs. And above 500 with their young team as Chapman fouls it back over the screen. Strike two.
1: James Wood has 16 home runs.
0: Nationals are trailing in their game tonight on the Toyota out-of-town scoreboard. 5-3. The Marlins ahead in Washington in the ninth. As Chapman hits another one foul. This one off the netting above the Brewers dugout. Still 1-2. Here it's an 8-2 Milwaukee lead. Top of the sixth. 1-2 pitch. And that's in the dirt to Chapman. Chapman, when he hit the home run, he wasn't so sure. Jackson Churio made a leaping try. For a moment, looked like he may have brought it back. Chapman stopped running halfway between first and second, but the ball did end up over the wall. As that one in the dirt. Again, a changeup and a full count.
1: Jung-Hoo Lee was on first, didn't know if it was out or not, so he started going back to first, and we almost had a two-car pileup in between first and second base. They stopped just short of each other. Good distance between them, but got gnarly for a second.
0: Still. Runner goes, and the 3-2 is ball four. Missed with it low. That's a nice at-bat from Chapman after he fell behind.
1: And wait, Bryce can make this a ball game with one swing.
0: Eldridge in his last at-bat hit a double that jumped off of his bat at 108 miles per hour. This is a left-on-left matchup. First pitch to Eldridge is ball one, low and away. Of course, the double was off the lefty as well. And I mean, you look at the splits for Eldridge coming up through the minor leagues. He's had always been a guy that had hit well against left-handed pitching. Here's a check swing and a pitch low and away. And on the appeal, he offered at it, says Edwin Jimenez, third base umpire. That sweeper was over towards the right-handed batter's box. Arise at second, Chapman at first, two down. The 1-1 pitch. Eldridge takes a strike. 96 on the sinker there. That was right down the middle. Maybe expecting another one of those breaking balls. Now just trying to find a way to put a ball in play. 1-2. The pitch. Eldridge strikes out swinging. And he got the slider. Pitch that was up and away, and so for Eldridge, not that time. A hit and a walk, no runs for the Giants. Midway through the sixth, it's 8-2 Brewers on the Liberty Group. Protect your...
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0: That'll be a second inning of work here for Wilkin Ramos out of the Giants bullpen. 8-2 Brewers. Bottom half of the sixth. Ramos throws strike one to Christian Yelich. Ramos pitched a scoreless fifth inning, making his major league debut here tonight. Called up today from AAA Sacramento. This is low and away, and it's 1-1.
1: They had the wiener races between innings, and I left you in the booth. Don't we usually press a little friendly wager on that?
0: Pitch is low. It's 2-1.
1: We got three more days.
0: Bad call by you.
1: Yeah, I forgot.
0: Coffee break?
1: Yep.
0: During the sausage race?
1: Well, if I'm tired up here, they're tired down there. That was a long day yesterday and a big travel day, too.
0: 2-1 is in the dirt all the way to the backstop. Yeah, we talk about it before how...
1: It's not an excuse, but they are humans, and that was a long day.
0: But, yeah, and sometimes the effect of a series of Coors and elevation as Yelich swings and misses is actually felt the day after you leave. Right, so it was a late night getting in here to Milwaukee as the 3-2, a swing and a miss struck him out. 96 with a high fastball. So there's the first big league strikeout for Wilkin Ramos, and it comes of a former MVP winner, Christian Yelich.
1: I threw the ball out. Giants bat boy grabs it. Took it to the baseball authenticator guy. He'll put a sticker on it.
0: So Ramos, they threw the ball out of his first ever pitch in the big leagues, and now he'll get one for his first ever strikeout. There's a called strike to Churio, 97 on that fastball.
1: So what's next? I think that's it, right?
0: 0-1 and a check swing, a pitch in. He went, says Paul Clemens, first base umpire.
1: First win?
0: Sure.
1: First save? That's all I got.
0: Those come with a bath in the clubhouse, too. Here's a line drive, softly hit, up the middle, far to his right. Arise will glove it on a short hop, then throws across his body to first in time for the out. Nicely done.
1: Short, quick, choppy steps. You've seen it before. It's kind of a looper, and he's trapped it in his glove on a short hop. Across his body, strong arm.
0: Terang now, and he takes a ball. When Ramos got the strikeout of Yelich, he kind of just very subtly made a point out to his bullpen mates out there in right center, who were all pointing and cheering him back. Pitch outside, it's 2-0. Probably pretty excited for him out there.
1: That's cool. Paid his dues. You always root for those guys.
0: 8 years in the minor leagues. Wilken Ramos. 2-0 pitch. In the dirt. Gets away from Haas. Ball three. And he's eating up some innings right now for the Giants. This is game four of a 10-game road trip. And there are no off days on this trip. As the 3-0 inside ball four. So Terang is on for the fourth time tonight. Two hits and now two walks. The first walk issued by Ramos in his major league career.
1: I see this so many times. We're doing our prep before the game. We're checking out how guys are playing. You write 0 for his last 21 by Bryce Terang's name, and it makes you nervous.
0: You don't even want to say it.
1: Yeah, because you know he's a good player.
0: Contreras swings and misses. A curve in the dirt. We felt that way about Ketel Marte when the Giants were in Phoenix on the last road trip. He was slumping and barely hitting 200. Like, there's no way. Here's a swing, little bloop, shallow left center, and that's going to drop in for a hit. Gilbert over will pick it up. Had a slight bobble. Terang will get all the way to third. Gilbert's throw now into second base. It's a single for Contreras. And the Brewers have runners at the corners with two down, and Bauer's coming up. So Ramos very quickly got the first two outs of this inning, going through Yelich and Churio. Now a couple of base runners trying to make it two scoreless innings here tonight. 8-2 Milwaukee. And the first pitch to Bowers is a curve in the dirt, smothered by Haas. Ball one. Bowers tonight, 0-2, a walk and a couple of strikeouts. Almost set, the 1-0 pitch. And it's ball two. Sinker that just missed. It's a tough night for Landon Roop. Gave up a career-high 8 earned runs, 8 runs total in his 4 innings. Also walked 5 batters. 2-0 pitch, and that's off the plate away. Ball 3. Just could not get out of that bottom of the second. The Brewers sent 10 batters to the plate, scored 7 runs. 3-0, and there's a called strike. The Bowers taking all the way. No one up in the Giants' bullpen. Look at Ramos here pitching in this bottom of the sixth. Runners take their leads, and the 3-1 pitch is way outside ball four. So it is another walk. The bases are loaded. 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That's Cars for Kids with a K. Your car, running or not, can be picked up as soon as the next day. You'll get a vacation voucher and maximum tax deduction. Strikeout of Yelich here in this inning for Ramos' first career strikeout.
1: Justin Message, Giants pitching coach. Out to the mound for a Havislaw mound visit. You feel like after yesterday, Habit's Law must have got 4 million new customers.
0: Said that a few times yesterday, yeah. Huh? And it's not just Giants mound visits.
1: It's some of those pitchers need an attorney.
0: Here's Vaughn now. And the first pitch is ball one, low and away. Almost trying to figure out a way through this bottom of the sixth. Pitch count's getting up there for him now at 34. The Giants are getting someone else up in the bullpen. As Vaughn swings and taps one foul back behind home. It's Matt Gage who has started to get loose. And this is a big batter for Ramos just because, hey, it's your big league debut. You'd love to finish strong here and make it two scoreless innings.
1: Yeah, let it rip. Everything you got.
0: Even in an 8-2 game. A night he'll never forget. Now a swing, ground ball, right side, and that gets through. Out into right field, Terang scores, and then the ball skips away from Lee. Kicks behind him a few feet. Two runs are going to score. They were going to score anyway. Bowers took a big turn at third. Maybe his head was down over there. He'll end up staying put, even though that ball rolled about 20, 25 feet away from Jung-Hoo Lee. The hitter, Vaughn, does take advantage of the misplay and moves up to second. Two runs home there, and it's 10-2 Brewers. So a two-out, two-run single for Vaughn. Hit it hard between first and second as Frelick takes a strike. Giants are fortunate a third run didn't come home there. Still runners at second and third. Now a line drive, just foul. Past Eldridge, down the line, very close to a couple of more runs scoring. Instead, it's strike two to Frelick.
1: And this ball club just puts the ball in play consistently. And it's not weak contact. This is what they do to everyone. They walk, they bunt, they steal. They have two-strike approaches.
0: Jung-Hoo Lee was charged with an error on that play, allowing Vaughn to move to second as Frelick fouls one back. Yeah, when you're doing it year after year, I mean, it's no accident. 97 wins last season, led all of baseball. Brewers have been in the playoffs 7 of the last 8 years. As the 0-2 lined into left, Schmidt coming on, and he'll make the catch, reaching out chest high. Another ball hit pretty hard, but a nice jump out in left from Casey Schmidt, and it gets Ramos out of the inning. Two more runs, though, for Milwaukee onto the 7th. It is 10-2 Brewers on the Liberty Group. 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
0: Inning number 7 and a 10-2 lead here for the Brewers. Brewers have made a number of changes here defensively, as if this were a spring training game. So we'll get those to you as we move along here in the 7th. The pitcher is still D.L. Hall, and he throws ball one outside to Haas. Haas, Gilbert, and Schmidt do up here for the Giants. There's a pitch low and in. The count 2-0. Looks like Terang is out of the game. And Vaughn is out of the game. There's a pitch inside, and it's 3-0 now. Voss has doubled and has struck out, facing the lefty Hall here for the first time tonight. 3-0 pitch is very high, ball four, easy take. And the Giants a leadoff base runner here in the seventh. So, Joey Ortiz has come in to play short. Hamilton has moved from short to second. Bowers, who had been in left, comes in to play first. Churio moves from center to left. And Blake Perkins is the new center fielder. I told you it was like a spring training deal. It's called strike now to Gilbert.
1: So we told you that Bryce Durang was 0 for his last 21. Well, Drew Gilbert's 0 for his last 21 all year off a lefty, so maybe we'll do the reverse jinx thing here.
0: He swings, grounds one to short to his right, fielding it Ortiz. Nobody really at the bag at second with the kind of shift the Brewers were in, so the only play to first and a throw there is in time to get Gilbert. So not the case for Gilbert. One down with Haas moving to second. Here's Casey Schmidt, who thus far has had a pretty quiet night, 0 for 3. Swings at the first pitch and fouls one out of play. So it's Churio, Perkins, and Frelick left to right in the outfield. Renjifo still at third, Ortiz at short, Hamilton at second, Bowers at first, Contreras still catching. As Schmidt hits pop-up, shallow center, going out the second baseman, Hamilton, and over his shoulder with his back to the infield, he makes the catch. What a play. Then he wheels around and fires the ball to second. Osto is back safely. Two down in the inning.
1: Talking full speed, full sprint. Way out into center field and reached over his shoulder and caught a touchdown.
0: That was impressive. Devers now swings and misses for strike one. Devers tonight has walked and has struck out twice. Left on left matchup and a called strike two. Brewers have scored 10 unanswered here after the Giants jumped out early. We're in the seventh. And the 0-2 pitch is a ball up and away. Giants with the early lead on the Matt Chapman home run. Back in the second inning, our call of the game, sponsored by Ring Central, voice of your business. 1-2 pitch, and that's up and away. Two balls, two strikes, now to Devers. Haas, the runner at second with two down. Another 440 game here tomorrow. And the former Giant, Kyle Harrison, making the start here for the Brewers. Trevor McDonald will go for the Giants as Devers fouls one back and out of play. Logan Webb will go on Wednesday night, his second start since coming off the injured list. And then the former Brewer, Adrian Hauser, spent a number of seasons with Milwaukee. Hauser starts the day game Thursday as Devers spins out of the way of that breaking ball. 3-2. Hopefully each day is as nice as this one. The roof has been open this entire evening here in Milwaukee. 3-2. Very high ball four. Hall just lost all command of the strike zone there after getting ahead of Devers. Issues his second walk of the inning. And Arise is going to bat with two on, two out. Another Havis Law mound visit. And it's Chris Hook, the pitching coach. It's a former Giant, Chris Hook.
1: You better have a good curveball with that last name. I mean, you almost have to.
0: 95, 96 pitched for the Giants. There is activity in the Milwaukee bullpen as Grant Anderson, a right-hander, is loosening up.
1: Would not be a good name if he was your manager.
0: No. So he's back into the dugout, and now Luis Arraez, who picked up a hit his last time. Arraez takes a strike. The slider, it's 0-1. Part of that conversation might have been he got an 8-run lead. Two walks in the inning here, issued by Hall, as he throws another strike. A challenge here from Luis Arraez. A strike. Giants out of challenges. Haas at second, Devers at first with two down here in the seventh. And the 0-2. Arraez starts to go. Pitch that was up will be a late appeal, but he did not offer at it. Single, a walk, and he's bounced into a double play tonight. Luis Arraez 1-for-2 officially. 1-2 pitch, and he spoils it foul out of play to the left.
1: I mean, just watching his body language, his energy in the batter's box, every at-bat for Luis Arraez is game seven. He does not give one pitch away, one at-bat away. He's locked in. I don't know what happens this at-bat, but the body language and the energy are always the same.
0: Used his timeout. Now he's back in there. And the 1-2, a swing and a liner hits the pitcher. Caroms to short, charging in Ortiz. He'll pick it up, and then he steps on the bag for the force out on Devers to end the inning. Ball was hit pretty hard at 90 miles per hour. It glanced off of Hall, and then an unfortunate Carom. And it ends the inning. Seventh inning stretch here in Milwaukee, 10-2 Brewers. On the Liberty Group, Protect Your Assets, Giants Radio Network.
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1: Roll out the barrel.
0: Every seventh inning stretch here in Milwaukee. Giants now have made a handful of changes as Matt Gage is the new pitcher. Throws a ball high to Renjifo. Giants getting some of their regulars out of the game as that one popped up foul and out of play to the right. And that's Buddy Kennedy that has come in to play third base. Kennedy along with Wilkin Ramos with the two call-ups today. Already seen Ramos on the mound. Does that pitch high, and it's 2-1. Casey Schmidt has moved from left field to short. So the Giants have taken both Chapman and Adames out of the game. There's a pitch high and outside, and now 3-1 to Renjifo. Victor Barracudo has come in to play right field. Jung-Hoo Lee moves to center. Drew Gilbert has moved to left. So a completely new outfield alignment. As that one grounded foul, third base side, full count.
1: 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Got lucky sevens in your future? Here's a pitch for your next weekend getaway. Head to Cache Creek Casino Resort. Your getaway awaits.
0: Gage, the new pitcher here for the Giants. So it's Gilbert in left, Lee in center, Barracoto in right, Kennedy at third, Schmidt at short. Still a rise at second, Eldridge at first. With Haas catching, and Gage misses low to Renhefo, ball four. We're coming to you live from the Chukchansey Gold Resort and Casino broadcast booth. Opening game of this four-game series, and the first meeting of the year between the Giants and the Brewers. Unfortunately for the Giants, it has been all Milwaukee here tonight. Hamilton swings and misses for strike one.
1: Well, we got tarps off in the upper deck and left in the Euchre seats. Did you hear him chanting, "Let's go, Brewers"?
0: There they are. There's a swing and a looping line drive. Base hit out into right center. Barracoto over will cut it off. Around second, Renhefo. He'll make it over to third. It's a base hit for Hamilton. And immediately, Brewers putting more pressure on the Giants. There's it first and third, nobody out. Back to the top of the order in Yelich.
1: I'm going to get my binoculars out and see if these guys should have their shirts off.
0: Yelich has singled and walked today. And the pitch is high, ball one. Yeah, I mean, so often the fashion police here in our booth.
1: I like it. If you're having fun at a ball game, do it. It's great.
0: 1-0 the count. Middle infield back. And a swing and a little bloop in the shallow right center. That's going to fall in. Another hit. And that'll be yet another Brewers run as Renhefo comes across. That is the 11th Milwaukee run of the game. Hamilton with his speed. No problem getting all the way to third. RBI single from Yelich, 11-2 Brewers.
1: I'm telling you, I've seen this so many times in baseball where a guy that's used to high leverage situations comes in a mop-up role and they just don't have the same intensity as they do when the game's on the line. I don't know if that's the case with Matt Gage right now, but I've seen it before.
0: The year that he's had, he has turned himself into a real high leverage option for the Giants as Churios swings and misses. Coming into this outing with an earned run average at 1.96 in his 28 appearances. You just don't want an inning in a game like this to just totally blow up your ERA. As Churio grounds it into right field. Another hit. Trotting home from third to Hamilton. He'll score. Yelich stops at second. Churio's second hit of the game. That was 106 off of his bat. It's 12-2 Brewers. Yesterday was the Giants doing all of this. They were the club that seemingly couldn't be stopped. Having a lot of fun, putting up the 19 runs. Now they're on the other end as Joey Ortiz fouls one back for strike one.
1: If the Giants scored 19 runs again on this road trip, will you go tarps off in the booth with me? Start spinning our shirts around up here?
0: Yeah.
1: All right. Deal.
0: 19?
1: Yep.
0: 0-1, and that's low and away for a ball.
1: We could have a windy day at Wrigley where it's blowing out.
0: Just on this road trip, though.
1: Yes. You've been walking 4 miles a day.
0: We're staying on the radio, right?
1: You've lost like 70 pounds. You should take your shirt off right now.
0: Here's the 1-1 pitch, and it's fouled right at home plate. Can we make that our Ask the Announcer tonight?
1: We got that again?
0: Ask the announcer. Here it is, sponsored by Kaiser Permanente. A better idea for healthcare. I'm not so sure this is our best idea.
1: We might need an emergency room if I take my shirt off.
0: But that is hard. You did ask. As Ortiz fouls one back. 19 runs.
1: Deal. You're going to check the flags every day at Wrigley when we walk in.
0: 1-2 pitch. And Gage bounces that in. That was a nice stop from Haas.
1: Could be here. You never know.
0: Looking right now.
1: Did we get the weather?
0: The forecast for the weekend in Chicago.
1: There's some rain. I looked already.
0: Last game of the road trip is actually a night game. Sunday evening. Day games Friday and Saturday at Wrigley. Two on here, nobody out, the 2-2, and it's swung on and missed. So Ortiz strikes out, chases a low and in slider, and that is out number one here in this bottom of the seventh.
1: I remember a blowout game that Sean Kelly, former reliever of the Nationals, came into, something like this, maybe a little worse, and he felt like he shouldn't be in the game. He threw a pitch, gave up a home run, took his glove, and slammed it on the mound and looked right into his dugout.
0: Contreras on the first pitch hits a high pop-up. Shallow center, Arise out, waving his arms. The infield fly is called, and Arise makes the catch. So Gage will certainly take that, a one pitch out.
1: And you could tell by his body language. Great guy, by the way. You could tell by his body language he did not want to be in that game. He got released the next day after throwing his glove on the mound and staring at his manager.
0: I suppose that could do it, yeah. Two runs home in this inning for the Brewers as Bowers takes a strike. 12 runs, 14 hits for Milwaukee. Brewers, since May the 6th, have the best record in baseball, 17-5. As that pitch is low, 1-1. Up to the Giants to try and slow them down some way in this series. It is not going their way here tonight. Gage, the third pitcher of the game. And that pitch is low with a changeup. 2-1 now to Bowers. I mentioned the Giants getting Chapman out of the game, getting Adames out of the game. I'm talking about sometimes the effect after a long series in Denver, how you can really feel that the next day as Bowers takes ball three. So given the score, you understand the thinking here from manager Tony Vitello.
1: I think it's kind of interesting that they didn't come out of the game today, and maybe, you know, Tony learned a lesson yesterday and got him out of the game today.
0: As opposed to yesterday.
1: Yeah. The infield stayed in yesterday in a rout.
0: 3-1 misses to Bowers, so he'll take a walk. It's the second walk of the inning. And the bases are loaded now for Blake Perkins. Now Gage mentioned the impressive earned run average. Another hit here, and it turns into a real big inning. First pitch to Perkins, and it's a called strike. The Giants do not have anybody up in their bullpen, so this is all Gage here to try and get through this bottom of the seventh. He's thrown 25 pitches now. There's the 0-1, and Perkins fouls it to the right and out of play, strike two. Brewers scored 7 runs in the second inning off of Landon Root. Added one more in the fourth, 2 in the sixth, and now 2 here in the seventh. The 0-2. Swing, a line drive out and to left. Gilbert in, and he'll make the catch. Reaching out on a hard hit line drive, and the inning comes to a close. Brewers leave them loaded. They score twice. Heading to the eighth. 12-2 Milwaukee on the Liberty Group. Protect your assets.
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3: Kennedy, and that's outside for ball one. Kennedy is having a very nice season for Triple-A Sacramento. First year in the Giants organization. Does have a fair amount of big league time as he pops this one foul and out of play to the right. Kennedy was hitting .321 with 8 home runs in 48 games. OPS up over .960. He hits this deep but well foul along the right field line. Strike two. Giants sending Jesus Rodriguez back down to Sacramento today, opening up the spot for Kennedy. 1-2 pitch. He swings and hits one in the air. Shallow left center. Churio jogging in. He'll reach up and make the catch. One away.
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3: First pitch to Lee is low. Ball one. Yeah, try and regroup, refresh after a long weekend. 1-0 pitch as Lee hits a foul pop-up to the left. One ball, one strike. 12-2 Milwaukee here in the top of the eighth inning. Anderson works from the stretch. Sidearm righty delivers, and Lee with a ground ball to first. Backing up Bowers, he'll field the high hop, and a flip to Anderson covering for out number two. Let's pause now for station identification. 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
3: Here's Victor Barracudo. He'll get an at-bat here in this game. Just 5 career at-bats for Barracudo as he swings and grounds one to short. Big hop, Ortiz fields, and his throw on to first gets Barracudo. Just like that, the inning is over. 3 up, 3 down for Anderson to the bottom of the eighth, 12-2 Brewers on the Liberty Group.
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2: Giants have put a position player on the mound. It is Buddy Kennedy. Moves over from third base. Throws strike one to Sal Frelick. Now Kennedy bounces one in front of home plate.
3: Do you think when Buddy got called up yesterday, he thought he'd be pitching in the big leagues?
2: First game back in the big leagues. Not his debut.
3: Yeah.
2: But first game back. And here he is pitching. Now a swing and a pop-up shallow left in towards the line. Gilbert will make the catch. And with Kennedy vacating third, Giants have brought Daniel Susak in to play third base.
3: Kennedy has fastball, slider, curveball, change, split, gyro pitch, Ephus pitch.
2: Here's a pitch.
3: Knuckleball.
2: What was that?
3: Rosin bag.
2: It's a ball to Renhifo.
3: Let's get the velo on this one. You ready?
2: He took a moment off the back of the rubber. Now he delivers, and that's 70 miles an hour. That's a called strike. He's not just lobbing it up there.
3: He threw the ball out. I think he's going to keep it.
2: He did. They did. Okay. Now a foul out of play to the left.
3: Says change up 64.
2: First career appearance as a pitcher. Now a swing and a bouncer up the middle, far to his right on a backhand to Rise gloves. Long throw to first, not in time. It's a good effort, good play. But it's an infield hit for Renhifo.
3: Yeah, I mean, he fielded that like it was a tie game in the eighth. Went way up the middle, threw across his body, and almost got a speedy runner.
2: David Hamilton now, the first pitch. It's a drive out to deep right. Barracudo's back. He's at the wall, and it is off the fence. Barracudo plays the carom. Renhifo's to third. We'll stop there. And into second with a stand-up double, David Hamilton. Jumped on the first pitch from Buddy Kennedy. And now runners at second and third with one out. Kennedy's letting everybody know he wants to pitch out of the windup. Declaring that. Throws to Yelich, and it's ball one, up and away. We're being told by the Giants PR staff that for Daniel Susak, who is playing third right now, is this one driven down the left field line, but slicing foul and out of play. It's his first ever appearance at third base at any level, as a pro in college. Pitch is high, so he's obviously borrowing somebody's glove.
3: No, he takes grounders at third and batting practice at Oracle Park all the time, and he's half decent over there.
2: So he's got an infielder's glove, you're saying?
3: Yep. He comes out early, takes grounders at third.
2: The 2-1, and that's low for a ball. It's a 12-2 Brewers lead here in the bottom of the eighth. Giants don't want to have to use another one of their relievers, so Kennedy on the mound as Yelich shoots one into left. That's a base hit. And there'll be another run as Renhifo scores. It's a 13-2 game for Yelich's third hit tonight. Hamilton stops at third. Kennedy got the first out of the inning. Now he's given up three consecutive hits. Jackson Churio, the batter. Churio goes after the first pitch. Came in at 63 miles per hour. Fouled it back. Brewers are up to 17 hits now in this game. 0-1. And that's in the dirt for a ball. They're underway in Phoenix tonight on the Toyota out-of-town scoreboard. Diamondbacks and Dodgers beginning a series. 0-0 in the second inning. 1-1 is very high all the way to the backstop. This will advance the trail runner. Hamilton's not going anywhere at third. But on the wild pitch, Yelich up to second. That's Sheehan against Rodriguez, the pitching matchup at Chase Field tonight. As Kennedy bounces one in. 3-1 now to Churio. A wild game in St. Pete today. The Tigers beat the Rays 10-9. 3-1. And that's up and in, ball four. So Churio takes the walk. And it loads them up here for the Brewers. Joey Ortiz stepping to the plate.
3: Come on, buddy. You could do it. I think that was a line from Elf.
2: Trying to get two more outs here in this inning. Throws a strike to Ortiz. Brewers have scored in five different innings tonight. There's a ball low. Ortiz struck out in the seventh, his first at-bat. Kennedy's out of the windup, and the 1-1 is a little looper foul. That'll be out of play to the right, strike two. Marlins ended up closing out the Nationals 7-3 in Washington as Ortiz fouls one back. Royals were a big winner in Cincinnati tonight, 9-2. Not a full schedule of games on this Monday. There's the 1-2, lined into right center. That's a hit, and it's going to roll for a while. Barracudo over will cut it off right in front of the warning track. Two more runs are going to score. Hamilton comes across. Right behind him, Yelich. Churio over to third. And it's a two-run double for Joey Ortiz. It's 15-2. And three runs have now come across in this inning as Contreras takes a ball. Kennedy got the first batter, but now five straight have reached as Contreras hits a drive out to deep right center. Long run for Lee going back. He's at the warning track and reaching out makes the catch. Good play out there in very deep right center. Contreras, though, will get an RBI as Churio tags at third. And he scores Milwaukee's 16th run. Ortiz also advances, now at third with two down for Bowers. Kennedy's pitch, and it's slash foul to the left. The Toyota out-of-town scoreboard. Toyota, let's go places. 0-1. And it's up high for a ball.
3: Joe, you're doing a good job. 16-2, and I just, the position players pitching is always hard for me.
2: Yeah.
3: I mean, I understand it.
2: 1-2 now to Bowers. Kennedy's pitch, way outside.
3: I think he thought there was going to be a squeeze there, so he threw that one way outside.
2: Taking one for the team. Here's a pitch outside. That was a little closer. So 3-2 now. Four-run inning here for Milwaukee. Giants using a position player on the mound. Bowers follows it straight back.
3: There's got to be a veteran in this Brewers lineup that wants to make an out.
2: that's ready to go home. Yeah. Here's a foul straight back.
3: We're in Oakland. We'd be up 10-2, and guys in the dugout would say, come on, this game's taking too long. It's time to go to the club.
2: Kennedy's, he's working quickly, but the 3-2 is down low.
3: He pitched around him to get to the right-hander on deck.
2: Well, not out of it yet. Blake Perkins, the ninth man to bat in this inning. First and third with two down. Kennedy's pitch is up and in. Well, eventually, you're not going to want him to throw too many pitches. It's a 34-pitch inning now for Kennedy. As the 1-0 popped up foul, first base side, maybe playable. Eldridge to the netting, and it's out of play into the third row.
3: First time in my life at a Major League dugout, I ever heard that. Come on, let's start making outs. This game's taking too long.
2: Here's the 1-1. And it's up high, ball two.
3: We did win 102 games, so I feel like it was okay.
2: Yeah. The 2-1 pitch. And a swing and a miss. And a swing through there on a 62-mile-an-hour slider. So 2-2 to Perkins. Kennedy throws. Called a ball.
3: There is no ABS challenge once a position player comes in the game.
2: See, that felt close enough.
3: Come on, Ramon.
2: That is
3: De Jesus.
2: 4 inches maybe off the plate. 3-2 and a ground ball to second. Well, this should do it. Arias fields it and throws to first. The inning is over. We'll move to the ninth. Here in Milwaukee, 16-2 Brewers on the Liberty Group.
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2: Bryce Eldridge is going to lead off here in the ninth inning for the Giants. 16-2 Brewers. And Jake Woodford, right-hander, is the new Milwaukee pitcher. And he throws strike one to Eldridge. Another hit tonight for Bryce. He had a very loud double back in the fourth inning, 1-for-3. Takes that pitch low, and it's 1-1. Giants, they actually had a lead in this game. Matt Chapman hit a two-run home run back in the second inning. Gave the Giants an early 2-0 advantage. All Brewers since, as Eldridge rounds it foul, strike two. Milwaukee scored seven off of Landon Roop in the second, and they haven't looked back. The 1-2, and Eldridge takes strike three. Sinker there over the inner third. Eldridge down on strikes to begin the ninth inning. Brings up Eric Haas. Pitching matchup tomorrow, game two of the series, Trevor McDonald for the Giants and Kyle Harrison for the Milwaukee Brewers. Pitching against his former team. Ball one outside to Haas. So it'll be a little added intrigue tomorrow for game two of this series. Another 4:40 Pacific time first pitch. Haas takes a strike, and it's 1-1. For the Giants, they're going to be trying to even things up here against this red-hot Brewers team. But 1-1, and it's ball two, up and away. Giants scored 19 runs yesterday, the most runs by any team in the big leagues this year. And a day later, they've allowed 16 as Haas hits a slow roller foul just wide of first. Glove there by Bowers. Strike two. Giants will be halfway through this road trip after tomorrow. Here in Milwaukee through the day game on Thursday, three in Chicago, then over the weekend against the Cubs. Haas will use his timeout. Two balls, two strikes, the count here to the Giants catcher. Haas has doubled and walked tonight. And the 2-2 is hit foul, high and out of play, down the right field line. Drew Gilbert waits on deck. Woodford comes home, and a swing and a miss. Struck him out with a sweeping breaking ball. So back-to-back strikeouts. Here begins the ninth inning. With the Giants down to their final out, Drew Gilbert will be the hitter. Gilbert was an early pinch hitter tonight. Jonah Cox made his first big league start, but only got the one at bat. The Giants playing the matchups for the Brewers went to the bullpen early as Gilbert takes a strike. Gilbert has flied out and grounded out in his two at-bats. Did hit a home run over the weekend in Denver, his third of the year. 0-1, he swings and bounces it to second. Hamilton fields the hop, and the flip to first ends the ball game. Tough one for the Giants tonight, running into this red-hot Brewers club. Milwaukee had that immediate answer in the bottom of the second. And never look back. Final score, the Brewers 16 and the Giants 2. We'll come back with a game summary on the Liberty Group. Protect your assets, Giants Radio Network.
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2: 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They scored in five different innings in this game. They had seven extra base hits, six doubles, and a triple. Plus, they drew 11 walks tonight. So there were base runners everywhere for the Brewers. They ended up 8 for 18 with runners in scoring position. No errors, 11 left on. For the Giants, 2 runs, 5 hits with 1 error and 7 left on. Giants did hit the game's only homer. It accounted for their only runs. Matt Chapman's second inning 2-run home run, his second homer of the year. Winning pitcher out of the Brewers bullpen was the right-hander Chad Patrick. He's 3-2. Landon Roop takes the loss for the Giants. Roop falls to 5-6. 2 hours, 43 minutes was the time of the game. 28,154. The announced crowd here at American Family Field. Our on-site producer and engineer has been Brian Dubose. Thanks as well to Danny Dunn and Ryan McCarthy, our network coordinators. We're back with you tomorrow afternoon. Game 2, Giants and Brewers, Trevor McDonald against Kyle Harrison. The pitching matchup, pregame coverage begins at 3:40 before a 4:40 first pitch. For FP Santangelo, I'm Joe Rizzo. We've got more ahead still. The postgame show is next. Once again, the final score here in Milwaukee, all Brewers in the opener of the series. It was the Brewers 16 and the Giants 2. 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
17: All right, post-game wrap after the Giants fall 16-2. And, boy, one day after you put up 19 and you're feeling good, coming to the park, you get an early home run, you think, here we go again. And it just wasn't meant to be tonight.
18: Yeah, this was definitely all Brewers after the two-run home run. Lennon Roop didn't have his command that second inning. He fell behind a lot of hitters, a couple walks, a couple barrels. There's a lot of barrels, nothing too cheap either. And seven run inning, that's the worst inning of his career. Seven's the most he's ever given up. So tough outing for Landon, and really for the Giants. It was a long series in Colorado, a huge long game, some tough losses, and maybe a little bit of a hangover there. Who knows?
19: Yeah, and there was Barrel Man, too, with all the barrels we're talking about.
18: There's lots of barrels. Barrel Man, they rolled out the barrels.
19: Hey, wash this one off and go get them tomorrow. You never make excuses. It's the big leagues. But if I'm tired up here doing nothing and sitting in a chair, those guys had to be feeling a little bit. So don't want to make excuses, but, you know, that was a long day yesterday
18: for
19: them.
18: Just telling facts, you know.
19: Facts. They're human beings.
20: Yeah, and we saw the best of the Brewers. This is what they do. Brewers are good at this. They're the only team in baseball with a winning record without hitting a home run in a game. So if in modern baseball, the winning formula is almost always going to include a home run at least. And the Brewers are the one team with a winning record without a home run after tonight. And they scored 16 runs without a home run. This is what they do.
18: They didn't even hit a home run off of the position player inning. It was still just doubles and singles and walks. But they do not leave the strike zone. No. And if you don't throw them strikes, they're going to take their walk and trust the guy behind them.
20: They're the only team I've ever seen take an opposite field approach against a position player pitching.
18: Taking them the other way.
19: It's
20: amazing.
18: Keep your approach.
19: Death by a thousand paper cuts against
18: I went
19: guys.
18: Softball swinging off the position
20: Heck
18: player.
20: Yeah.
18: Launch.
20: Yeah.
18: Discipline.
17: Yeah. We say it every year we come here. It's no accident that they do what they do. All right, 16-2, all Milwaukee tonight. We'll pick some players next.
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17: All right, let's pick players. What order are we in? Whose turn is it to go first?
20: Anybody but me, because I'm eating hummus right
19: that's
20: now.
19: Why
20: give me
19: I
20: a minute.
19: Said Dave, go first.
20: No, give me a minute.
17: No, we'll give him a break.
18: All right. Joe, you go first.
17: I'm going to go first. All right. You know, Wilkin Ramos waited 8 years to make his big league debut, and I was unfortunate he couldn't get one more out to make it two scoreless innings, but it's a night he'll never forget. Congrats on being up here, and hopefully he gets a chance to contribute more. So he's my guy tonight.
18: Good pick.
19: Good pick. I was digging the bat waggle with his glove over his head, like he's on the on-deck circle.
17: Yeah. All right. FP?
19: Right. I'm going to go with Jonah Cox just because. I mean, there's other picks, and you guys could have him, but it's his first big league start. I know he only got one at bat, but he had to be excited, and he almost ran into the wall like Hunter Pence would have.
18: He didn't almost. He ran into the wall.
19: He almost ran into it harder than he did. He kind of curled up at the end. So, yeah, your first big league start, you always remember that. So, him.
18: Good pick.
17: Good pick.
20: I'm just glad because when he came out of the game, I thought, did he get more hurt on that collision than we realized? I was sort of nervous, and he watched the rest of the game from the he watched the rest of the game from the dugout. So I assume that means he's fine. So that makes me feel a little better.
17: Good.
20: Good pick.
17: Dave, have you finished your snack?
20: I have. I'm kind of picking the pita bread out of my teeth, but we gotta go. I'll take. Eldridge had another. I mean, look, I'm leaving Chapman for Hunter. Eldridge had another really good at bat against a very tough lefty. That guy's got good stuff. The lefty who started the game. I know he struck out three times, but he's just having really good at bats almost every time. And he made one excellent play at first base. He's hardly had a chance to play there. What was that his second start?
18: Yep.
20: At first base, and he stayed sharp. So I'm giving him credit for working hard and staying sharp.
18: Turned a nice double play. Good pick.
20: It's my guy.
18: And I was going to go Buddy Kennedy because I was certain you were taking Chapman because, you know, to get called up to the big leagues and all of a sudden you're pitching and take that role, that's a W. So Buddy Kennedy, your honorary mention to Matt Chapman, who obviously hit the two-run homer. That's nice to see him get that homer swing going, and homers come in bunches, so we're going to need Chapman to get that going, and that was nice to see.
19: Good pick.
20: Indeed. Yeah, good, very good.
17: 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How about Trevor McDonald against Kyle Harrison here tomorrow night?
20: A couple buddies, huh? They know each other. I'm happy for Kyle Harrison. I just want him to get his rear end kicked tomorrow, but I'm really happy for him. I am. I think everybody with the Giants is rooting for him.
18: And once again, the Brewers find a way to get the most out of everyone. And, you know, we were all always excited for Kyle Harrison and understood the potential. And it's being unleashed on the league at this point, 97-98. Got the arm angle up, moved to the first base side. So hopefully, let's see if we can get him.
19: He's due.
18: Yeah, he's due to give it up.
19: Yep.
18: We're rooting for you. That's what I'm talking about.
17: We're rooting for you, Kyle. Just
18: get crushed
17: tomorrow. 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A few of the highlights from this one coming up next.
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17: Joe Rizzo back here in Milwaukee. Before we get to a few of the highlights, let's first go places with the Toyota out-of-town scoreboard. And not a full schedule of games around baseball. Some of the finals from earlier. The Rangers on the road beat St. Louis 2-1. The Twins cooled off the red-hot White Sox a bit. 9-6. Minnesota was a winner. Royals won comfortably 9-2 in Cincinnati. And it was the Marlins in Washington, D.C. over the Nationals 7-3. Big series in Phoenix getting started tonight as well. Dodgers have an early 1-0 lead over the Diamondbacks in the bottom half of the third. All right, the game here tonight in Milwaukee. Giants were looking to build after the 19-run outburst yesterday and in Denver. And things started off so well in the top of the second. Giants had one on with one out and Matt Chapman at the plate. Swings, it's a high fly ball right center. Churio back, he's onto the track. He leaps up against the wall, and Churio, did he catch it? He did not! Confusion on the field, but yes, that's a home run! Off the bat of Matt Chapman, and the crowd just realizing it here in Milwaukee. A two-run blast from Chapman. Just past the outstretched glove of Churio, who nearly brought it back. And boy, did the Giants third baseman need that. It's 2-0. Yeah, some confusion, but ultimately the ball was over the fence. And the home run from Chapman, his first since March the 31st. And early on in this game, the Giants were up 2-0 and feeling pretty good. Landon Roop had a clean first inning, but things would unravel quickly for Roop in the bottom of the second. He issued a leadoff walk to Jake Bowers. Bowers was still on at first with one out. The hitter, Sal Frelick. Sal Frelick now swings and drives one out to the gap in right center. Lee is back. It's over his head and up against the bottom of the wall. Lee plays the carom. Bowers got a great jump. Rounding third, the relay home, the tag. Safe at the plate. A very close play at home. A well-executed relay. It's an RBI double for Frelick, and the Brewers immediately get a run back. It's 2-1. So the RBI double from Frelick got Milwaukee on the board, and they were far from done in that inning. Luis Renjifo then with an RBI single. That tied the game at 2. Then a pivotal play, a bunt hit from the ninth place hitter, David Hamilton. So they went back to the top of the lineup, and Yelich would draw a walk. That loaded him up for one of the top young stars in the game, Jackson Churio. His first pitch, a swing, line drive over first, slicing, it is fair. And it'll kick around in the corner. Renjifo scores, Hamilton scores, Yelich will be held at third. Jackson Churio, it's a go-ahead two-run double. Just kept it fair down that right field line. And it's a four-run second inning for Milwaukee. Brewers lead it 4-2. So the big hit there from Churio, a two-run double. Milwaukee had the lead, and they still weren't done in that inning. Up next was Bryce Terang. Another 3-2 pitch. Terang swings, drives a fly ball deep center. Well hit. Cox back onto the track. He leaps, and he can't get it. It's off the top of the wall, and it caroms far away. Lee has to go pick it up. Two runs have scored. Terang hustling to third, and he'll stop there with a two RBI triple. Six runs have scored for Milwaukee in the inning,
2: And now it's 6-2 Brewers. Terang, another one of the young stars on this Brewers team, that two-run triple, and that really made it a big inning for the Brewers. They'd get one more in the second on a Contreras sacrifice fly. 7 runs home in that inning, all off of Landon Roop, and a 7-2 lead. And they didn't look back. Added another run in the fourth off of Roop, 2 in the sixth, 2 in the seventh, and then 4 off of Buddy Kennedy, a position player that came in to eat up an inning there. And the Brewers would eventually win it 16-2, 16 runs on 18 hits in this game for Milwaukee. Our hit of the game, sponsored by El Cerrito Honda, more than just a car dealership, we're family. Well, of course, it's the hit that got the Giants their 2 runs today, and that was the home run from Matt Chapman in the top of the second. Our difference maker of the game, sponsored by Gernick Academy, training tomorrow's healthcare heroes. 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Bryce Terang had some big hits tonight for Milwaukee, was on base 4 times, and it was his 2-run triple in the second that really put the Giants in a tough spot. But there were a lot of standouts on Milwaukee's side tonight, as the Brewers win this one comfortably to begin the series. Looking ahead to tomorrow, Trevor McDonald for the Giants against the former Giant, Kyle Harrison, as the Giants try and even up this series at a game apiece. Our thanks again to Brian Dubois, our on-site producer and engineer, Danny Dunn, and Ryan McCarthy, our network coordinators. 4:40 Pacific time tomorrow for the first pitch, game 2 of the series. For FP Santangelo, Dave Fleming, Hunter Pence, I'm Joe Rizzo, reminding you once again our final score tonight. It was Milwaukee 16 and the Giants 2.
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0: first title in 53 years? Or will San Antonio continue its championship legacy? 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
2: Super Bowl odds. They're number one in the nation.
3: Is that good?
2: It's a minute.
4: Yeah.
3: Baseball players chief says union has never been broken and will fight MLB's salary cap proposal.
2: Yep. Well, we're never playing baseball again. I mean, yeah, as long as the players are, they didn't do it in 94, they're not going to do it here. The players will not. They refuse to have a salary cap. The floor's great. They hate the cap. Half the owners love the cap, half the owners hate the floor, half the players love the floor, half the players hate the cap. None of it is good. I'm warning everybody, there won't be a full season of baseball next year, if there's a season at all. Because the owners seem pretty damn firm on this, hot, and the players do too. It's a minute.
3: Now we're getting into the really important stuff, guys, okay? Hart says, I've grown since joining the Vegas Golden Knights after acquittal.
5: I doubled the size of it, you dumb person.
2: My heart also grown since joining the Vegas Golden Knights. So I'm with him. Isn't the trophy named after him after all? I mean, come on, guys. I am excited still for the Golden Knights and Hurricanes tonight. Puck drops at 8. The NFL peeing all over itself yesterday through a bit of a wrench.
3: Oh,
2: there's
3: really
2: a new wrinkle here.
3: Can't really say that.
2: Into today's show, but yes, I'm excited for the Stanley Cup Finals that begin tonight on ABC.
3: Perfect. And we're gonna finish with the most important headline of the day. Yeah, Steph Curry.
2: We're gonna what?
3: He signed with the Chinese sportswear company Li Ning. So, guys, everybody be on the lookout for his apparel.
2: In Canal Street in New York, you can find the knockoffs, as you can find knockoffs of anything. He departed Under Armour in November looking for a new partner, and Nike was like, well, you're old. I think everybody else kind of agreed, like, you're kind of old there, big guy. So he went to China and ends his sneaker free agency. 10 years with Li Ning. So he's going global. Do you think that, the Curry brand with Li Ning, do you think that the Chinese kids realize he's old now and not at the top of basketball? It's going to be kind of hard to convince the kids, like, hey, this guy who doesn't really play on TV anymore because his team's just not that great and he's old, you should buy his shoe. That's pretty tough to market.
3: You need to market like Josh Giddey shoes.
2: They should do Josh Giddey shoes. The Giddey shoe. Yeah.
3: For ages 17 to 19.
2: Yeah. Romeo and Juliet clause, or whatever the hell you called that. That is the quickie top five headlines in all of sports. Addie Bates read them. Drake Toll responded. When we come back, Miles Garrett is a member of the LA Rams. Does this lock in the Rams Super Bowl? Because Vegas just said so. This is Westwood One Sports and the Westwood One Sports app. This is the Drake Toll Show.
6: Miles Garrett has been traded to the Rams. The NFL Defensive Player of the Year joins league MVP Matthew Stafford. It's the biggest move of the offseason, with Los Angeles now a heavy favorite to win the Super Bowl. Can anyone knock off Miles Garrett and the Rams? Westwood One Sports.

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3: 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It is Addie Bates producing. Curtis Poindexter runs the board. 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

0: 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Tim, thanks so much for being up early with us this morning and joining the show. One of the questions that's been prevalent at kind of top of mind in the discussion of the Spurs and Knicks and an eighth consecutive different NBA champion is that word parity. Is parity good for the NBA in the modern era?
1: Oh, I think so. By the way, first off, thanks for having me. I think, you know, I go back to the Cleveland Golden State years, 15, 16, 17, 18. And the complaint was, oh, it's so boring. Oh, it's so boring. The regular season doesn't matter. The playoffs don't matter. We know it's going to be the Cavs. We know it's going to be the Warriors. Well, that problem kind of went away. So I think people want, you want to see your team win. So if you're a Thunder fan, you're not real happy right now. If you're a Spurs or a Knicks fan, you're particularly excited. If you don't like, teams that have won it recently for some reason, if you're like, I can't stand when the Nuggets win, I can't stand when the Thunder win, you're pretty happy right now. I think parity is great in that you can make the argument, obviously, every single team, or most teams, have at least some chance. I mean, I think some people probably had the Knicks being finals worthy when the year started. I think very few people would have said that the Spurs were ready for this stage. Right. So parity is great because it keeps it interesting.
0: Tim, as a piece of that, I think, I'm going to look at a college football or NFL and NBA, some of these major sports people latch on to. They love greatness. I love greatness, right? You talk 90s basketball, you're talking MJ and the Bulls dynasty. You're talking 2010s, you're talking Steph Curry. You're talking 2000s, it's Kobe or LeBron. In the 2020s, what is our version of that? Is the lack of the consistent dynasty or star power of this one player, that one team, is that a benefit to the NBA?
1: Again, I think it is. And only because Michael was different. And I'm sure you and I were not around for 8 straight Celtics titles. I'm sure that was obviously a very different time. There's a lot, you can find a lot of good in whatever. You can find a lot of bad in whatever. I do think the fact that there's an element of unpredictability, that no matter what happens in this series, people are going to go into next year saying, really, anything can happen. Who's going to be the next mystery team? The fact that it's not just going to be 8 different franchises winning titles in the last 8 years. It's 7 different franchises having won the West title. And it's crazy. We talk about how the West is an absolute war. Well, it is. And we saw, the other night how tough it is, even for an elite team like the Thunder, to survive 3 rounds of the Western Conference gauntlet. And, if anyone thinks that it's going to be automatic for the Spurs next year to get out of the West, they're obviously fooling themselves. You need a lot to go right. You need to make a ton of shots. If Oklahoma City was healthy, if Jalen Williams could go in that series, would it have been a different story? It very well could have been. So, unpredictability, I think fans like it. But I do think there is certainly, we're all waiting for that next Bulls run. We're waiting for that next Jordan. Mm. The Heat could have given it to us. When they had LeBron and Chris Bosh there with Dwayne for 4 years, they got to the finals 4 times. They only got 2 titles out of it. So that's about as close as we've been probably since Golden State. Would have been a run like that if not for LeBron and the Cavs winning in 16. Do we yearn for another run of year after year after year, some team rising to the top? Sure. But I don't think this is a bad thing that we're not seeing it either.
0: Yeah. Tim Reynolds joining the Drake Toll Show at By Tim Reynolds on Twitter. Thanks for fielding the same question in 2 different ways. it's been so pressing.
1: it is the talk, though. Going into the series, parity is a thing. Spoiler alert, yeah. I'm probably going to write about parody tomorrow night when Adam Silver talks to us before game one. So it is very much a storyline right now.
0: Of course, of course. Tim, let's talk about the actual two teams that are in the NBA Finals. The rematch of 1999, Spurs and Knicks. It has that vintage feel to it. And I've made the case on the show that, you know, if tomorrow the Warriors and Cavs met for the NBA Finals, it wouldn't have that same, like, oh, wow, but there's something so authentic and that ebb and flow in and out of 90s into 2000s NBA basketball about Spurs and Knicks. And it brings back some of that sentiment for NBA fans, especially the Knicks being good and back on this stage, and Jalen Brunson leading the way. Even if the Knicks don't win the NBA title, what is that name, Jalen Brunson? What does it mean to New York basketball as it sits?
1: Oh, it's everything. I mean, first off, I mean, that number will hang from the rafters one day there. And really, he's had this unbelievable run. I don't think people give him enough credit for leaving a ton of money on the table to help the Knicks do these things. It's unprecedented. And the amount of money that he left, over $100 million. Jalen Brunson, my favorite Jalen Brunson story isn't the stuff he's done with the Knicks. It isn't the money that he left behind. Jalen Brunson, 3 years ago, played on USA Basketball's World Cup team. And when they invited him to play, Jalen Brunson was getting married that summer. So what does he and his then fiance do? Moved the wedding to accommodate him playing USA Basketball. The guy just loves to play the game. He's one of my favorite guys in the league. He should be one of everybody's favorite. If you're a Spurs fan, Jalen Brunson should be one of your favorite guys in the league, because he plays it the right way. And yes, he's got that. He's not, most of us aren't dunkers, surprisingly. Most of us aren't 6'8". You know, he's a 6'2 guy who just finds a way to get to the rim and makes crazy shots. And he just does everything right. He's an excellent steward for the game right now. And you need guys like that. Wemby, of course, obviously does it in a very different way. He's excellent for the game, too. So there's a lot to like.
0: I love that we have two stars, Tim, in this NBA Finals that are just on different, that we won't see those two go head-to-head very often. It reminds me vaguely of the LeBron-Curry, where both of those guys get to be in their own sect of the game itself, and seldom do you see them matched up on one another. That'll be the case for Brunson and Wemby. They both get to use a new school word, cook in their own way this NBA Finals. And I think a part of that lends itself toward neither of those guys being a villain. And New York hasn't won at this rate in so long. They become almost a feel-good story. Odd for a New York market team to be a feel-good story. That's kind of the case for the Knicks and for the Spurs, with Greg Popovich's involvement, Victor Wembanyama, his rhetoric being so wholesome. Is it weird we have an NBA Finals without a clear or true villain? There doesn't seem to be as much conflict as you typically get out of such a high-stakes matchup.
1: Yeah, it's crazy, and it's an excellent point you make. And the funny part to me is that when you talk about anything that's remotely close to a villain in this series, it's basically Knicks fans outside the Garden and what they're going to do to that city if the Knicks win four games. So it is nice to see, and it's, you know, the edge will come. You know, no matter what happens, somebody will be down 1-0 after game one in a stunning development. That will be the score of the series after Wednesday night. There will be an edge will develop at some point, because something will happen. Somebody will take a hard foul. Somebody will catch an elbow. Somebody will go 4-for-20. Something will happen. So we will get the drama. But it is unusual that it is two feel-good stories colliding. And you're doubly right in that it's very unusual that a feel-good story is out of New York, where, let's face it, you either love the team or you hate it. There is no in-between usually with New York teams, no matter what the sport is, whether it's the Yankees, the Mets, whatever it is. There is no ambiguity as a fan. You're either for it or you're not for it. I do think these Knicks, though, have a certain air of, I mean, they've got fans. There's going to be people in Philly rooting for the Knicks because of all the three Villanova guys. They swept Philly. Philly hates New York. New York hates Philly, except these guys, these Villanova guys, they crossed some barriers. And there's a lot of that. There's a lot of those little mini stories that make the Knicks very, very likable. And obviously the Spurs, by association with Wemby alone, they're likable on a global scale. It will change. The story will change at some point. But right now, everybody's all happy.
0: Tim Reynolds covering the NBA for the Associated Press, joining the Drake Toll Show on Westwood One Sports and the Westwood One Sports app. Tim, I won't ask you for a winner, but how do you foresee this series playing out? How many games? How deep do we go?
1: It's, I think, minimum six. I don't think it'll be a short series. You know, we saw that the Spurs have a little difficulty reloading with only one day off between games. We saw that in the West Finals. We saw that Victor has a little trouble reloading. The lights are only going to get brighter in this series. And I do think, I think the Knicks will have, I mean, they're acutely aware of the fact that for whatever reason, Vic would go, especially toward the latter half of the West Finals, he'd be really good, then he'd be okay, then really good, then okay. Never bad, but you could tell that it was just tough for him to have two extremely high-energy games in a row. That's one of many reasons why. I think the teams, they don't match up well at all. They're I think, in a lot of ways, they're matchup nightmares for each other. I think it's going to be tough for anybody to win three games in a row in this series. So it's, I think it goes deep. I really do. And, you know, as much as the Garden is a factor, and it will be a factor, what's coming in the Garden next week is going to be, you know, must-see TV for a number of reasons. You know, this arena here, you know, Frostbank here in San Antonio, Victor has made this place very electric. You know, he started a thing last summer with, he wanted to have it feel a little bit more European, where they chant all game long. So he brings in about 1,000 people to be the Jackals. And it's got a very different feel now, too. And the Spurs defend their home court very well. The Garden will be electric in a different way. This is going to be a back and forth. I think it's going to be, I'm rooting for back and forth, but I think it's pretty easy to see that logically, that's what you should expect, is that this thing's going to go deep.
0: Tim, last thing I got for you, and few names could divert the NBA conversation from the NBA Finals in a week like this, but the passing of the Hall of Famer Rick Adelman and what he meant to Kings fans or Blazers fans or the NBA as a whole, what did we lose in the passing of the Hall of Famer?
1: Well, we lost a gentleman, and thank you for asking about it, by the way. We lost a gentleman. We lost a guy who was just universally beloved within the league. You know, I was actually away from my computer for about half an hour yesterday afternoon and came back and saw the news and then ended up having to write the obituary. And it was... you talk to some people over the course of the day, and it was emotional. But you could also see... And when they gave him the Chuck Daly Lifetime Achievement Award, the National Basketball Coaches Association gave him that at the finals 3 years ago. And you could just see what he meant to Rick Carlisle, who was the president of the Coaches Association at that time. Wow. And Rick getting emotional talking about Rick Adelman, even 3 years ago, when Rick was ailing but was still getting around okay and all that. We knew he was ailing. We knew he was not the Rick of old. My favorite moment, though, from that night was Kyle Lowry and Kevin Love. Both were on the Heat at the time, but both had played for Rick. It's, you know, before a finals game, and they made sure to go seek him out and tell him how much they appreciated him, and they had a nice chat with him. I spoke with Kyle Lowry last night, and Kyle was very emotional and said, you know, without Rick, I don't play 20 years. Without Rick, I don't know if I play very many years at all, because he just was he was the epitome of a player's coach. He didn't micromanage. He didn't worry about what guys were doing at night. What did you eat the night before? Just show up and do the work, and you and I are going to be fine. And he was an innovator. You know, he had all those bigs that he ran offense through in Sacramento. Well, look what we're going to see in this NBA Finals: offense getting run through Karl Anthony Towns and Victor Wembanyama. So, Rick Adelman's fingerprint is still very much on the game today. And it was the news yesterday was very, very sad.
0: Tim, incredibly grateful again for you up early with us on the Drake Toll Show this morning. A class act, and loved everything you gave us for these 15 minutes. Would love to do it again as soon as we can. This has been fantastic.
1: Thanks, Drake. Appreciate you.
0: Again, at by Tim Reynolds on Twitter, writing for the NBA and the Associated Press. He'll be on hand this week at the NBA Finals and covering those games very closely. You can find him at by Tim Reynolds on socials and with the Associated Press. When we come back, the NFL burned down yesterday. Myles Garrett to Russell Wilson. The Russell Wilson story would be number one if not for the A.J. Brown trade. The A.J. Brown trade would be number one if not for the Myles Garrett trade. And the Myles Garrett trade is surely number one. And there are a list, a whole host. Odell Beckham Jr. back to the Giants would have been number one, but it's fourth in the totem pole of things to get to across the National Football League. We will hear from the general manager of the Cleveland Browns as well as their head coach, Todd Monken, when we come back on the trade. Myles Garrett is a member of the Los Angeles Rams. This is Westwood One Sports and the Westwood One Sports app. This is the Drake Toll Show.
2: The trade has happened. The Patriots are acquiring A.J. Brown from the Eagles for a first-round pick in 2028 and a fifth-rounder next year. Will the former All-Pro receiver be the big play target Drake May needs to get New England back to the Super Bowl and win it this time? Westwood One Sports.
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0: Yeah. 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Westwood One Sports and the Westwood One Sports app. Drake Toll with you. Thanks again to Tim Reynolds for joining the show. Cameron Stewart earlier in the program to talk A.J. Brown. And now let's jump into it. Miles Garrett is a member of the Los Angeles Rams. That was not a fact 24 hours ago when you and I met for the first time this week. You're listening from Butte, Montana. And thought, no way Miles Garrett is ever a member of the Los Angeles Rams. And he is. Let's take you to Cleveland. Yesterday, pretty funny actually, they're having a charity event. Of course they are. And in the middle of that charity event, Todd Monken, the new head coach of the Cleveland Browns, the guy who most Ravens fans wanted fired in Baltimore. Like, Baltimore fired their head coach, John Harbaugh. And part of the reason he got fired is because he wouldn't fire Todd Monken. He was too loyal to Todd Monken, who many consider to be the problem, the issue. He couldn't unlock or activate Lamar Jackson. So what did the Browns do? They said, you guys had to fire the other guy because he wouldn't fire the really bad guy. We'll hire the really bad guy as our head coach. The most Cleveland Browns thing that you could possibly do. Todd Monken is the head coach of the Cleveland Browns. He's at this Browns Foundation event yesterday. When the news starts to break that Miles Garrett, who he's never met, by the way, Monken gets hired. Garrett wanted Schwartz, the defensive coordinator, to be the new head coach of the Browns. The Browns ownership said, no. And Garrett said, fine, whoever you hire, I'm not even talking to him. Not showing up to OTAs. I won't even be there. I don't care. I'm done. So Todd Monken met with the media yesterday, and I guess he had to save face and be like, no one ever told me that Miles Garrett would play here. What a weird response from Monken. Here you go.
14: Well, he's not like any other player. I mean, I'm never told who's going to be on the team, who's not going to be on the team, if that's a question. I mean, every day we evaluate the roster. Andrew evaluates the roster. Management evaluates the roster. And, like I said, he's no different than the other player we've got. So it's, I don't know how to respond to that based on, because it's really no different today than it's been for the last however many months I've been head coach.
15: Have you been assured he'll be here June 9th?
14: No, I wasn't assured that when I took the job. I was never assured of anything when I took the job other than once I signed my contract and whatever my contract said, that's what I was assured. And no matter what any of us coaches sign up for is we show up every day, we coach the guys that are in the building like we've done all since we've been here. That hasn't changed.
0: Yeah, I love the no matter what, you know, us coaches sign up for everything that comes with being a coach. Yeah, when you sign up to coach the Cleveland Browns, you sign up for a little bit more than that, champ. You sign up for some crazy stuff when you want to be the head coach of the Cleveland Browns. This is the last. And Monken's getting up there. Hold on. Give me pardon as I Google Todd Monken's age. 60 years old. This is the last time Todd Monken will have a high-profile job in the NFL. Maybe he'll make his way back as a coordinator someday. But this is it. The same Todd Monken who was at Georgia as the offensive coordinator, then went to the Ravens as the OC, now is the head coach of the Browns. That guy, that Todd Monken, former head coach at Southern Miss, is in a position with the Browns to be fired. He's asking to be fired. He can't wait to be fired in a couple of years. Say, like, I don't know, this is just part of coaching. I'm just going to make my millions of dollars, and I'm going to get fired in 2 years. See you guys. Good to see you. Happy. Enjoy the charity event. At the same event was the Browns GM, Andrew Berry, who gave a very corporate, oh, I know, we're all here to celebrate the kids and to make wishes come true, but I guess you're all going to ask me a question about Myles Garrett, aren't you? Just the most, I mean, yeah. What did you think we were going to ask about? Hey, Andrew Berry, you know, love what you're doing for the kids with cancer. Really feel like they're getting healed from their cancer. Can we ask you a quick question? Maybe, you know, we're going to keep the focus on the kids with cancer, but maybe just a quick one about, no, this is the best football player in the universe. You just traded away to LA and made them the Super Bowl favorite by leaps and bounds above everybody else, according to Las Vegas. You're going to be asked about this. Don't fool around with me in your response. Don't tease me, Andrew Berry. That's exactly what he did. Berry, take it away.
16: Obviously, we wanted today really to be about the Browns Foundation and everything that, you know, we're doing, the good work that we're doing there. Not naive that there's a lot in, you know, the social media sphere regarding Miles. Nothing is final at this point. We are in discussions of a potential transaction, including him. I'll have a lot more to say about it once it is final, if it does become final. And I'll discuss the details at that point. But, you know, we are in negotiations. We're hopeful that we close something here in the next, you know, several hours. But nothing's final right yet. So, like I said, I'll have an update for you guys maybe as soon as tomorrow when there's resolution. All right?
17: Andrew.
0: Well, it is final now. And Myles Garrett said to the city of Cleveland, loving you is easy, leaving you is the hard part. Sounds like a Taylor Swift song. Thank you for the 9 unforgettable years. Myles Garrett out. On brand for the Rams. This is when they traded for, when they acquired Matthew Stafford in 2021, that offseason. They wanted to go win the Super Bowl and win it at home. That was the F them picks. You know, like this is how Les Snead, the GM of the Rams, operates. I don't need draft picks. I need Myles Garrett. So I'll send Jared Verse, who's good, young, but good. I'll send him to Cleveland. I'll send you 3 picks. I don't care. You give me the best player on planet Earth. And Cleveland did. Now Myles Garrett can compete for a Super Bowl and finally win games. You know how much it probably sucks? You know how much it sucked for 9 years, just lose, fired coach. Kevin Stefanski, playoffs, fired coach, lose. Brutal for Garrett, who can finally compete in the National Football League. Congrats. Blockbusters across the board in the NFL. A.J. Brown to Myles Garrett. What a story. Russell Wilson, who threw for like 46,000 yards. I didn't know that number. That's a lot of passing yards in his career. 14-year career, very likely over. He didn't officially say retired. He's just going to be an analyst at CBS. But please, Russ, please be done. It's okay. Give up. It's all right. You can go into the light. You can tell them that you're done.
18: Mr. Limited.
0: Mr. Limited. Serena Williams. That's the first time Curtis has talked all day. Serena Williams is coming. Maybe he talked during the email conversation.
19: Yeah.
0: Serena Williams is coming back out of retirement. There he is. Back out of retirement. Texas Tech and Texas will be in the College Softball World Series after both of those teams won 2 games in a single day yesterday to make it. And the NCAA Super Regionals are set as well. The NBA Finals, Spurs and Knicks kicks off tomorrow. Tips off tomorrow, whatever, if you want me to be technical about it. And the puck drops at 8 o'clock Eastern time tonight for the Hurricanes against the Las Vegas Golden Knights. They'll be in Raleigh. Our own Josh Graham of Westwood One Sports and Westwood One Sports game night will be on. He'll be there, right? Addie, please.
17: Yes. Did you say Westwood One Sports game night?
0: Yes, I did. Did I?
17: That's not the name of the show.
0: Wow, my old station was game night. I guess I'm just right back into ESPN Central Texas.
17: You think they're like a game night show? It's a game show. We got a good one for you tonight. We got Linnell Willingham, Josh Graham.
0: Good answer. Good answer.
17: Oliver.
0: Fireworks. Fireworks, man. Westwood One Sports Night. I knew what it was.
18: Interesting.
17: Play the game.
0: Q Myers, man.
17: Play the game.
0: Awesome. Time for Dead or Alive. Dead or Alive. Are they dead today? Curtis, Dana Carvey, dead or alive?
19: Alive.
17: Dang it, I was hoping you would know who he is. He's alive.
0: Yeah, he is alive. 71 years old. Happy birthday, Dana Carvey. All right, Pete Conrad, U.S. astronaut, flew on the Gemini 5 and Gemini 11, even Apollo 12. Addy, dead or alive? Pete Conrad.
17: Dead.
0: Ooh, Curtis.
19: Still alive.
0: Yeah, space will kill you. He died in 1999 at the age of 69. Would have been his birthday today. Would have been his 97th birthday today. Charles P. Conrad is dead. Miles Garrett's career with the Cleveland Browns. Addy, dead or alive?
17: Dead.
0: Yeah, Curtis?
19: So dead.
0: Good answer. Point for both of you. Stacey Keach, actor from Fat City, Prison Break. Spent 9 months in jail in the UK for smuggling cocaine to the country in 1984. She was born in Savannah, Georgia. Dead or alive, Stacey Keach? Curtis?
19: A little alive.
17: I was also going to say alive.
0: Addie? Alive! 85 years old. Happy birthday, Stace. Good to see you. Nice.
17: Yeah.
0: She's listening today. Dead or alive, Tex Schramm, LA Rams administrator, Dallas Cowboys GM. Tex Schramm, Addie, dead or alive?
17: Dead.
0: Curtis?
19: Not dead.
0: And Tex Schramm is dead. Finally, dead or alive, Wayne Brady, Addie?
17: Alive.
0: Curtis?
19: Very alive.
0: Addie wins today. Dead or alive. Happy birthday, Wayne Brady. He turns 54 years old today. Not bad. Looks pretty good for it. Colin Jones, Ryan McGuire, Bruce Gilbert, and Armin Williams, thank you for a job. You Better You Bet's coming up. Westwood One Sports, the Westwood One Sports app. This has been an always least. See you tomorrow. The Drake Tolles Show.
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26: Ah, stop the sports world. I want to get off. Are you kidding me? I got a split screen in front of me, and on the left side of the screen is Buddy Kennedy pitching for the Giants. On the right side of the screen is Myles Garrett lining up in a Rams uniform. Stop the sports world. I want to get off. Can we do something else today? Can we just talk about, favorite burrito spot?
27: Ooh.
26: 808 KMBR, your favorite burrito spot in the Mission. 808 KMBR, coldest beer in the city. 808 KMBR, can the Giants charge less than 22 for a beer?
27: No.
26: Marcus Boucher, happy Tuesday morning. Not happy in the Bay. Go Sharks. Go Valks. At least we got Jacob the Vigilante Violante back from Japan working for us today.
27: Yeah.
26: Walter's here. Curly's in France. He knew to get out when the getting was good.
27: Yeah.
26: Get the hell out of Dodge. Because next thing you know, you look up, there's Buddy Kennedy and Wilkin Ramos. And Myles Garrett is a Ram. They were already better than the Niners, and now they're significantly better than the Niners, which is all stuff we can discuss, of course, between now and Melbourne. As we learned, you don't say Melbourne unless you're a gringo. Hmm. Melbourne, Australia. So, Marcus, it happened right after we signed off yesterday.
5: Yep.
26: There was a cry of anguish from Jack Loader when we were recording our promo. And other than that, good morning, brother.
5: Yeah, good morning. My favorite burrito spot is El Farolito out in the Mission. They have multiple locations all over San Francisco's. And yes, I think I would rather talk burritos instead of talking about how Myles Garrett is going to wrap up Brock Purdy like a burrito.
26: Well, or just make Brock Purdy run for his life.
5: Yeah.
26: Because actually, his sack numbers against the 49ers are not gigantic. But his terrorizing numbers are through the roof.
5: Mm-hmm.
26: I went back and actually did a little YouTube film watch, and I was like, how bad was it with Myles Garrett? And, you know, listen, let me tell you something. Every time the ball snapped, your hair's on fire.
5: Yeah.
26: Because here he comes.
5: You know where he's at before the ball's even snapped.
26: Yeah. And, yes, there were times Brock Purdy got the ball off, and there were times he ran and chucked it away and all that. But all I'm saying is my man disrupted pretty much any play he wanted to disrupt. All that said, the 49ers beat the Browns 26-8.
5: They did.
26: So this is the old Pat Bailey argument. You know, when Pat Bailey was still a Giant, and everybody's like, he's the best defensive catcher in baseball. I'm like, how good could he be? They're 10-20. You know what I mean? It's like, well, how good could Myles Garrett be? The Niners beat him 26-8. Mm-hmm. But you put him on the Rams, buddy. It's a different story.
5: Yeah, and I've heard that argument before, and I kind of throw that argument out the window because there were obviously holes in Patrick Bailey's game when it came to him doing anything offensively. There are no holes in the game of Myles Garrett. He's an elite pass rusher. He's dominant against the run. He will line up not only on the edge. You can move him inside. He's the jack of all trades. He's the best defensive end in football. You can make the argument that he's the best overall player in football.
26: You can also make an argument is he the greatest pass rusher of all time.
5: He's in that conversation.
26: I mean, you know, we're on the Reggie White level. We're on the, you know, we're talking about the all-timers here. And he's got more years to go. We'll see. I mean, he's 30. He doesn't look like he's 30.
5: He's slowing down.
26: He looks like he's a full tank of gas. This is not a one-year rental, guys. This is not something that's just like, oh, yeah, they got a guy on the last legs. He's going to play. He's going to try to get him to a Super Bowl and then retire.
5: No, he just broke the sack record last blanking season. He had more sacks last year by himself than the 49ers did as a team.
26: Ugh. That sounds like a Giants-level stat. Yeah. You know what I mean?
5: Hashtag nothing like it.
26: And that might be the last time we mention the Giants today.
5: Yeah, good.
26: All right, buddy.
5: I don't need to mention them.
26: There's no win package today.
5: No.
26: There's only loss packages everywhere.
5: I was joking with Walt because we were celebrating the fact that he finally got to play the win package yesterday. I said, Walt, you're essentially just like the Giants. You only get to play the win package once per week.
26: Why don't you just put that in the back of the freezer, bro? Just put that thing back there with that ice cream that's got like frost burn that you forgot you bought, like freezer burn or whatever. Like, oh man, I bought that ice cream like a year ago. I forgot about that. It's back in the back of the freezer. Put that win package back there, buddy.
5: Dude, we're going full Rodney Dangerfield. What are we going to do with the win package? Win package can't stay here. Put the win package in the garage.
26: We got Myles Garrett coming, yeah. Yeah, so this happened right after. It seems like a lot of things happen right after we sign off. There's something about the 10 a.m. hour.
5: Yeah, what are they, scared of our scorching hot takes?
26: They are scared of our takes. Mm-hmm. They are.
5: Stop running from the truth. Stop running from the takes.
26: You know, it's funny driving in, listening to all the national guys talk about it. I mean, the 49ers aren't even mentioned. They're like right now, I'm going back to about 3 years ago when the Padres got Manny Machado and Fernando Tatis and
5: Xander Bogaerts. They brought over.
26: Yeah, Yu Darvish. Mm-hmm. Who was the other pitcher they picked up? You know, they started stacking up. I remember saying on the air, I said, it's like the Dodgers and Padres are in a nuclear arms race, and we're Vatican City. You know what I mean? We're the Philippines. You know what I mean? We're the Angora and Switzerland or whatever. You know what I mean? Just totally irrelevant, you know? Well, I kind of feel like right now that the Seahawks and the Rams are in like a nuclear arms race because the Seahawks are Super Bowl champs, in case you forgot, down at Levi's just a couple months ago. The Seahawks are Super Bowl champs, and the Rams right now are basically either that or they die. They're gonna win. They're either gonna win it in SoFi on Valentine's Day, don't you know?
5: Ooh.
26: Valentine's Day, 2027, or they'll die. And nobody's talking about the Niners. Nobody. So I mean, you know, listen. If you're the ultimate Niner homer, yeah, just the way we like it, man. Lay in the weeds, shock the world, baby. But right now, the Niners are significant third wheels in their own division.
5: Yeah, the good news is the 49ers won 12 games last year without Nick Bosa and without Fred Warner and even without George Kittle and Trent Williams for a majority of the games.
26: Now, I know Walt doesn't know where it is, but the last place schedule foghorn.
5: Yes, they had the last place schedule, and they still eliminated the defending Super Bowl champions at the time, the Philadelphia Eagles, and made it to the second round of the playoffs. So that's all good news, and they should be getting a lot of those guys back healthy at some point this season. The bad news is, after all that, they were still third place in the NFC West, and they play in a division with the two best teams in football, the Seahawks and the Rams.
26: Yeah. You know what? Day by day, he gets more comfortable. It's like moving into a dorm room. You got to meet your new roommate and all that. You know, like, do you mind if I put up this Van Halen poster? You know what I mean? Like, or for me, he's like, yeah, do you mind if I put up this Thompson Twins poster or whatever? You know what I mean? Walt, every day is getting more comfortable like this with our little nooks and crannies.
5: Mm-hmm.
26: We got little nooks and
5: now,
26: crannies.
5: Now, let me see if this works, Walt. The 49ers this year, maybe they can make the playoffs with a third place schedule. Works better with the last place
26: schedule.
5: That's
26: pretty good, buddy. That's pretty good. So, yeah, man, listen, it was terrible news all around. There's no positive way to spin this. I saw Larry Kruger tried to, and he'll be on with us Friday. He's like, I like this trade for the Browns. I was like, well, you and nobody else. You know what I mean? No, actually, honest to goodness, yeah. For the Browns, there's two teams trying to do two different things. The Browns are not at all trying to win the Super Bowl this year.
5: No.
26: They're trying to be in contention in 28, 29, 30. And this point, this positions them well for that.
5: Yeah, and this was a trade package where they're getting a really good player in return in Jared Verse. Like, let's not overlook the talent of Jared Verse, who maybe one day will be in the category of a Myles Garrett, but that day is not today. As good as Jared Verse is, Myles Garrett is the best player in football, especially when you talk about the defensive side. So when you're looking at who won this trade, to me, the answer is the Rams, because they're competing right now in that Super Bowl window with the last couple of years of Matthew Stafford going out and trading for Trent McDuffie this offseason. Also, like,
26: this is a win-now move
5: Jaylen for the Watson. LA Rams. Yeah. Meanwhile, the Browns, it's nice to get Jared Verse, a first-round draft pick, a second-round draft pick, and a third-round draft pick, but there's no guarantee that the Browns, that organization, is going to get all those draft picks right. I've seen multiple organizations trade away great pass rushers and not get the best haul in return. So I've done this song and dance before. There's no guarantee that you're going to turn the franchise around with these draft picks.
26: And there's this thing called quarterback that Cleveland's looking for. There's that little position they're looking for.
5: And meanwhile, the Rams feel like they already have their quarterback of the future.
26: Right. That's the other
5: Ty Simpson.
26: Which, by the way, you know, we're not saying Ty Simpson's going to be there's zero guarantees on Ty Simpson, right? Like zero. The guy's played 15 college games. But that said, they had a method to their madness. And the reason why we all roasted them the day after the draft for drafting Ty Simpson was they were playing 4D chess. And I was playing checkers with the kindergartners.
5: Hmm.
26: Because they had already planned that they knew that they were going to make this move, or they were hot after this kind of move, to trade away first rounders and second rounders and third. So they knew they needed to get their quarterback right now because they're going to trade away picks in the future. So they did. That was their thought. They're like, okay, we're going to use our first rounder this year on this guy because we're going to trade away next year's first rounder for Myles Garrett. You said now everything they're doing makes sense. Now, again, Ty Simpson, who knows? Guy might turn out to be freaking Mark Sanchez. Hmm. You know what I mean? He might just be just like an average Joe, doesn't do anything. And that would be my preferred scenario. That would be my...
5: Uh-huh.
26: I would hope that Ty Simpson just becomes this freaking Jim Druckenmiller, Mark Sanchez, Jeff George in your language, buddy. So there's that hope. That they whiffed on Ty Simpson. That's our hope. But other than that, everything they're doing makes sense. But how's this for a stat? Let me get this for you here, buddy. The Rams have traded every single first rounder from 2017 to 2027.
5: Wow.
26: Except for one. In 2024, they used it on Jared Verse.
5: Yeah, and now he just got flipped.
26: Everyone at 2017, I have the list here. 2017, it was sent in the Jared Goff trade.
5: Mm-hmm.
26: 2018, they traded it for Brandon Cooks. 2019, they traded to move down. 2020 and 2021 were both traded for Jalen Ramsey. Now, that didn't work. They did the Von Miller, Jalen Ramsey thing, and it didn't work. But they bounced right back. Anyway, 2022 was traded for the Stafford deal. 2023 was the Stafford deal. 2024 was the Jared Verse pick. 2025 was to the Falcons. And 2026 was traded for Trent McDuffie. Now 2027 has been traded for Myles Garrett.
5: Blank them picks.
26: And they're the Super Bowl favorites.
5: Mm-hmm.
26: So, in other words, everybody's like, oh, I don't want to trade a first rounder. The Rams are like, really?
5: Yeah.
26: We're going to trade 9 out of 10 and be the Super Bowl favorites.
5: Yeah. And credit to them for trading away the first rounders and then still hitting in the second, third, and fourth rounds.
26: Oh, that's the other thing, bro. I was telling you right before we came on the air, give you some of these draft picks. He says blank them picks. Well, that's just a little smokescreen because look what he's doing with these picks. Fifth round, 2022, Kyren Williams.
5: Yeah.
26: He's pretty darn good, right? We'll all be fighting for him in fantasy.
5: Mm-hmm.
26: Third round, 2023, Byron Young, pass rusher. Really freaking good, right? Third round, 2023, D-tackle Kobe Turner. Mm-hmm. Really freaking good. Here you go. Ready? Fifth round, 2023, Puka freaking Nacua.
5: All right. The man that led the NFL in receptions last year.
26: And then in the second round of 2024, D-tackle Braden Fisk, who's a huge problem, too.
5: Yeah, a stud who they could even maybe slide back outside if they really want to. He's an elite pass rusher from the
26: picks
5: inside.
26: These are all second, third, fifth round picks. This is what we keep waiting the Niners to do. The Niners are drafting like running backs we've never heard of, Isaac Garendo or Jacob Cowing, wide receiver, Jordan Watkins, these guys who never do anything.
5: Man, back in my day, the 49ers used to hit on fourth and fifth round picks.
26: Oh, man.
5: Feels like it's been a while.
26: So, anyway, guys, like I said, all that and Buddy Kennedy on the mound.
5: Buddy blanking Kennedy, dude.
26: Coughing up a four spot, too, by the way.
5: Welcome to the bigs. Get on the bump, kid.
26: Tough deal for his ERA.
5: That's rough.
26: Now he's already been in the bigs. My kids tried to say that he was a position player making his. He played for the Dodgers last year.
5: Oh, I'm just saying, like, welcome to the Giants. He gets called up yesterday. It's like, hey, come on down to Milwaukee. You're going to be pitching in a blowout.
26: I mean, we got 102 more of these. And Tony Vitello asked for pride.
5: Mm.
26: Bro, I mean, I know it is Pride Month. Thank you very much. Yeah. I needed that.
5: Uh-huh.
26: Okay, listen. We'll go on the other side. Say good morning to Waltz. I mean, I'm blaming Jacob. Violante, he's the good-looking kid with the long hair and all that. He shows up and everything goes to hell.
5: You know, it's kind of like they say in hockey, don't shave the playoff beard.
26: Yeah, yeah.
5: The Giants have been awful ever since Jacob cut his hair. I'm seeing a correlation.
26: And the Rams got Myles Garrett ever since he cut his hair.
5: That's it, dude.
26: Yeah, So, all right, man. Well, listen, other than that, blank everything. At Les Snead says, blank them picks. I say, blank this show.
5: Yeah, blank life.
26: What I say about this
5: show. How about
26: that? Oh, God. Well, on to Australia, boys. On to Australia. Maybe Myles Garrett will be blocked on a visa issue. How's that for an idea?
5: Yeah.
26: Some sort of visa holdup.
5: They need something.
26: We can get the guy in the Oval Office on that. All right. Well, say good morning to Walt and get the guest list on the other side. Blank this show on The Sports Leader.
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5: McCaffrey's back in there, third down and four from the Browns 41. Shotgun snap for Purdy, three to his right, pressure off the middle, and it's Myles Garrett who sacks him back at the 50. The NFL leader on pace to break the sack record has his first today. That is 15 across his last five games, and he dumps Purdy on third down for a loss of seven.
6: The Los Angeles Rams were the team. They were the team. They were persistent. They reached out to the Cleveland Browns wanting to trade for Myles Garrett around the time when the Browns adjusted Myles Garrett's contract to move some bonuses up a little bit. The Browns said, no, he is not available. Rams tried again after the draft and said, we want him. Here's more. They said, no, he is not available. Okay, well, then they said, what if we included Jared Verse? Well, that was someone the Cleveland Browns have had eyes on for a long time. When Jared Verse was suddenly in the deal, the picks got moved around a little bit. It got to a point where the two teams said, you know what? This could actually happen. They're expected to agree in totality later today. Right now, they are finalizing this deal, this absolute stunner. Myles Garrett expected to be a member of the Los Angeles Rams, the one and only team to pursue him. Persistence pays off for less need for Sean McVay and company. Just an unbelievable day. Unbelievable.
7: Oh, Ian Rappaport spells it out as brutally as he can. The most persistent. So they're the guy, they're that kid in high school, kept asking the girl to the dance, See, I took no for an answer. Once I walked over to the girl and I was like, hey, do you wanna? And she's like, no. And I'm like, okay, I won't bother you again for the rest of your high school career. I'll just go down the hallway and cry. Les Snead's like, yo, dude, no, just turns me on.
8: Shoot.
7: Les Snead's like, baby, I'll see you in the back parking lot, and I'll see you tomorrow, and I'll see you this weekend, and I'm going to make you a mixtape and leave it in your mailbox, and I'm going to throw pebbles at your window, and if you want to go full late 80s, I'm going to hold the boombox playing Peter Gabriel's In Your Eyes outside your bedroom until finally. You know, so you know what? I got to be with Les.
8: Les Snead is out here walking the high school hallways just like, hey, what's up, babe? You want the combo to my locker? Here's the combination. Here's all the X's in the world. Here's three numbers. You go three times right, two times left.
7: Yeah.
8: You never shared a locker?
7: Well, I did, but I didn't do it by giving my information.
8: Yeah, You know, it's kind of like, you know, we've heard other stories of guys giving away apartment keys.
7: I don't know that one.
8: Oh, I'll tell you that one off air. Don't want to expose anybody.
7: Is that Les Snead?
8: Yeah, no, it might be.
7: Listen, all the credit in the world, honestly. I mean, we kill the Niners about this, but there were other teams that did not do what Les Snead did, which is just persist and persist and persist and persist and persist. And yeah, let's talk about Jared Verse for just a second. You know, so listen, I did my, who am I? Freaking Greg Cosell? I'm not Greg Cosell. But I was like, I'm going to go to YouTube and watch Jared Verse versus the Niners and Myles Garrett versus the Niners. And you can find this stuff on YouTube. You can watch the tape. I'm just here to tell you from my amateur eye, from the old candlestick 49er fan here, Myles Garrett's effect on the quarterback is dramatically bigger than Jared Verse's. based on the film I watched. And I'm talking about plays where he didn't even get to the quarterback. I'm just talking about the heat he put on Trent Williams. And this is against Trent Williams now. Yep. Now, Verse had some nice plays. He's a good player. He's a good player. And there's a lot of good players out there. There's good, and then there's elite. And Myles Garrett is elite. He's just a freak athlete. He can do. There's one play where he lines up wide, and he starts to his right, and Trent slides left, and then he has this ability. He's turning his torso to the right, but then jerks the whole left half of his body in like what can only be described as like a Euro step past Myles Garrett. And the play doesn't even end in a sack, but Purdy has to run for his life and throw it away.
8: It ends in pressure. And Myles Garrett is a guy that not only broke the NFL record for sacks last year, led the NFL in sacks, obviously, led the NFL in pressures last year. I went back and checked out some of my game notes from that game last year, and even only having one sack against Brock Purdy, did get credited for three quarterback hits in that game. Brock Purdy threw the ball away 7 times in that game, which was the most up to that point he had ever thrown it away in his career. Like, we had Brock Purdy on our show the very next week, and we talked about how Myles Garrett changed the game plan and how he had to play more conservative because of that pressure, always needed to knowing where Myles Garrett is going to line up. And that's one of the keys. It's like, that's a great matchup for the 49ers if he does match up against Trent Williams. I'm nervous about what happens when he hops to the other side, when he goes against Colton McKivitz. I'm worried about when he lines up over the center and he gets a one-on-one matchup with Brendel. I'm worried about whoever the hell is going to be playing left guard, Dominic Pooney, year 3. Hopefully he reverts back to what we saw year 1, but pick your poison. Myles Garrett can match up all over this defensive line, and he's going to create a mismatch regardless if it's 2 or 3 guys blocking him. And oh, by the way, it's no guarantee that George Kittle is out there week 1 against the Rams down in Australia. I'd say there's good odds that he's not playing that game. So you can't even use George Kittle as an extra blocker to put a chip on Myles Garrett. That's how big of an impact he has on games.
7: Come on down, Los Gatos High Zone, Jake Tonjes. Block him, buddy.
8: Get ready,
7: Luke Farrell, bone up.
8: Yeah, you got to put 2 guys
7: on
8: him.
7: And the catch is like, what's up? The counter to all this is, if he's so good, why'd the Browns suck? Well, because the rest of his teammates weren't nearly as good. Here's the catch.
8: He's the Browns.
7: He's now going to a great team. A team that arguably should have been the NFC rep in the Super Bowl last year. The only reason they lost home field was on that freak play that the refs did not blow dead or blew dead, and the ball trickled into the end zone and Zach Charbonnet picked it up.
8: Yeah, the 2-point conversion.
7: And gave
8: the
7: Seahawks 2 points that won the game. And there was also a freak punt return by the kid from the football bench, the former Saint. I picked him up. And what was his name?
8: Rashid Shaheed.
7: Thank you very much. God, see how I treat my ex players like that, forgetting their names. But, I mean, you could really make an argument that the Rams went up to Seattle and threw every single haymaker they could at the Seahawks, and it took some acts of God for the Seahawks to win that game.
8: Absolutely.
7: Now, the Rams now turn that around with the same crew and trade Jared Verse for Myles Garrett. Oh, by the way, you mentioned it in the opening segment, Trent McDuffie. That's what I was getting to originally, was like, if Myles Garrett is so good, why did his team stink? Well, because the rest of his team stunk. He's now going to a team with elite football players. He's got great players all around him.
8: Yes.
7: We mentioned Kobe Turner and Byron Young, and then we just added Trent McDuffie and Jalen Watson, too, they picked up, too. And then, obviously, what they can do on the offensive side of the ball speaks for itself. He never had a quarterback within a mile of Matt Stafford.
8: Well, that's my thing that scares me, too. It's like, we saw Myles Garrett put up 23 sacks last year. When the game script would tell you that the Browns are losing most games, so teams are running the ball and running at the clock. Now he's going to be in a situation where I expect with that offense, the Rams to be scoring a lot of points, which opens up the door where fourth quarter, it's nothing but Myles Garrett pass rushing all game long.
7: Pin him back, baby.
8: He might feast. He might break his own record, which sounds crazy to say, but he's going to get more opportunities now playing for a better team with the Rams.
7: It's funny. I said, he might be one of the great pass rushers of all time, if not the greatest. And overnight, Dave, driving down to San Jose, checked in with a voice text saying, slow your roll, buddy. And he represented his generation of pass rushers. He threw out the Reggie White, Bruce Smith, Lawrence Taylor.
8: Of course.
7: He threw out a Deacon Jones at me at one point, too.
8: Nice, dude.
7: Shout out the Brady Bunch.
8: Oh, and, shout out slapping helmets.
7: So I went and looked, and right now Myles Garrett has 125.5 sacks, which ranks him tied for 28th all-time with Dwight Freeney. What would you say would be an average year for Garrett this year?
8: 15 sacks.
7: 15 sacks.
8: Like, I think he's probably over-under
7: 15 and a half. If he gets 15 sacks, he now moves to 11th all-time behind Michael Strahan. And then he's got another year, let's say he gets 12. Now he's 6th all-time, and let's say another year he gets over the next 2 years he gets another 14. He's 3rd all-time. He's going to finish, if he just stays upright and plays the way he plays, He's going to finish with Bruce Smith and Reggie White as a top three pass rusher of all time. Yeah. If not, I mean, Bruce Smith went, and people talk about age, you know? Dude, Reggie White played 16 seasons. Bruce Smith played 19 seasons. I mean, some of these guys, they can become just specialists and just come in and off the field. You know, they don't have to beat their body up too much.
8: You're not making this sound any better.
7: I know,
8: because
7: some people say, like, Kruger's argument was, oh, he's always 30. I'm like, yeah, well, he might have 5 or 6 or 7 yeah. years left in him, yeah. dude.
8: I don't know how much you're slowing down Myles Garrett three, four years down the road.
7: In the way fitness, I mean, guys have come so far in taking care of their bodies, you know? I mean, so, wow. All that and Buddy Kennedy on the mound.
8: Yeah.
7: All right, guest list on a Tuesday, June 2nd. Election Day, everybody.
8: Ooh.
7: Where's
8: Young Tony to give me some updates on the polls?
7: Throw on a coat and double Windsor tie and tell me where to go vote, buddy. The guest list is sponsored by El Cerrito Honda, more than just a car dealership. We are family. Good morning, Walt. How you doing, buddy?
9: Walt Easy.
10: I'm all right.
7: You're a 49er fan, right?
10: Oh, yeah, dude.
7: Yeah,
10: I was feeling it yesterday. Yeah, for sure.
7: And how Marcus and I have talked for the whole half hour, we've only made you feel it even worse, right?
10: Thank you. I appreciate it.
8: That's what we're here for.
7: Did any one of those stats or anything jump out at you? Like, I don't know, just any angle that we touched on jump out at you there, buddy?
10: Yeah, I just envisioned Brock Purdy just being on his ass all the time.
7: Yeah, just running for his life, yeah. So he's faced Garrett 3 times. I have the stats here. They faced him in 2019. That was the Baker game, October 7, Niners 31, Browns 3. Garrett had 1 sack and 1 quarterback hit. All right. And then 2023, October 2023, the Jim Schwartz flummoxes Kyle game, and I believe Jake Moody misses a kick in this game,
8: right? Mistake by the lake.
7: Cleveland 19, Niners 17. He had no sacks and only 1 quarterback hit. And then last November 30th, 2025, he had the 1 sack and the 3 QB hits. Niners win 26-8. So if you want to take any heart in that, they beat him 2 out of 3 times and should have beat him 3 out of 3 if Jake Moody was a functioning kicker.
8: Yeah.
7: There you go. There's your positive.
8: Yeah. Although I will say it's a little different when Matthew Stafford's playing quarterback versus Shedeur Sanders, who
7: just
8: we saw last year.
7: Just a small difference. Incremental, barely visible to the eye difference.
8: Yeah. And that difference is sponsored by Redwood Credit Union. For you, for community, for 75 years. 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
7: How deep did you go with the Giants last night, Walt?
10: I didn't. I was watching Monsters, Inc. with the little kid.
8: Oh, yeah. Man. Yeah,
7: not Shark Tale for the crowd?
10: Not Shark Tale, not yet. We'll get into that. Yeah. True story, yeah.
7: Everybody missed the last hour and a half of our show yesterday. Took a turn when that softball ump made the cooler of content with that insane strike call, that yelping strike call, which caused us to just kind of
8: lose my mind,
7: cover our ears, cringe, laugh, all that stuff, and then say, where have we heard that sound before? And it was nagging at me. Then I was like, wait a minute. It's that shrimp from the movie A Shark Tale. That's the umpire.
8: Yes.
7: That's the ump right there.
8: Now give us the shrimp.
7: And then there's the shrimp. Yeah. There it is.
8: True story. The Rams just got Myles Garrett. True story.
7: Oh, dude.
11: True story.
7: How deep did you go with the Giants?
8: Well, I had it on my TV the entire game, but honestly, I just lost focus after the second inning.
7: Are we losing focus on the next 4 months?
8: Yeah, it kind of feels like that.
7: I mean, you look up, there's Wilkin Ramos, there's Buddy Kennedy. I mean, we're entering that stage.
8: Yeah, what about you? How deep did you go?
7: So I had an event last night. Shout out the coaches' dinner we had for the TAM Boosters. We had a nice coaches' dinner. And I had a taco truck.
8: Nice.
7: A good taco truck, buddy. Don't sleep on a good carnitas quesadilla. Carnitas quesadilla.
8: And it's always clutch when you go to one of those little taco really trucks good. And they're serving out unlimited tacos. But if you can get the guy to make you a quesadilla, oh, phenomenal.
7: Yeah. So I was enjoying that. And we had it on. And actually, I was driving to the golf. We had it at the Mill Valley Golf Course Clubhouse. There was talk of the tartan again, by the way.
8: Oh, the tartan.
7: Yeah, there was a big discussion. Mm. I'm driving to the golf, to the clubhouse, and it's an old log cabin up there. It's a nice old thing. And Chapman hits the homer. Oh, look at us.
8: Wow, haven't seen that in quite
7: 19
8: a while.
7: Runs yesterday. Two-run homer by Chappie. He hadn't homered since March 31st. What was it, a 53-game streak, I think it was? Was that it?
8: Had to separate, way too long, yeah. had to separate himself from Fernando Tatis.
7: Before I got out of the car, right when that double, who was it, Sal Frelick doubled in a run to make it 2-1. I got out of the car, it was 2-1. I go up to the little log cabin golf, and I'm helping the Bootan Booster set up for the coach's dinner. I looked at my phone, it was 7-2. It all happened in like 10 minutes. The Brewers scored 6 runs. Should Jonah Cox have caught that ball in center field? He's up here to play defense. Maybe he should catch that ball. I mean, it wasn't easy, but if you're going to make an impact on me, Go catch that ball.
8: Yeah.
7: I know, what does it matter? Dude, nah. Deck chairs on the Titanic.
8: Does it really matter?
7: Deck chairs on the Titanic.
8: I mean,
7: I mean, still landing Roop, bro. I mean, what are we doing? I, listen, we should probably talk about this on the other side.
8: Okay, yeah.
7: Well, what do we got here, bud?
8: Do we have to?
7: Yeah.
9: All right, so coming up shortly, we got Howard Bryant at 6:50.
7: Awesome. Well, Howard is, of course, one of the greats, right? He's just become this major figure in American media. He and I covered the A's together back in 99 and 2000, and we've been buddies forever. And he can talk about anything with great depth. And first, we were talking about him with about the labor agreement, Major League Baseball, but he'll have thoughts on the Rams and Miles Garrett, too, and you know, Buster Posey flailing in San Francisco, all these things. So,
9: and at 7:30, maybe we'll talk some Milwaukee food. Maybe a Kringle sneaks in there at 7:30, Dwayne Kuiper.
7: I mean, just ask Kuiper about Miles Garrett.
8: Oh.
7: Just ask about Miles Garrett.
8: Well, I was going to say, dude, if we're talking Kringles. That is where the soundbite originally comes from,
7: yeah.
8: Doesn't it?
7: Yeah.
8: Talking
7: yeah.
8: Kringles.
7: I think it was a cinnamon one.
8: Oh, that sounds good.
7: Yeah, yeah. They sell them at Trader Joe's. Yeah, if you want one. So pick one up and bring it home to your bride who works so hard with a baby with baby Christian.
9: I'll do that. And then wrapping things up, cooler of content at 8:30.
7: All right, we'll do that. Okay, yeah, listen. Howard Bryant's going to join us at 6:50. We'll talk to somebody smarter than us at 6:50 on The Sports Leader.
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19: Did hit a home run over the weekend in Denver, his third of the year. 0-1, he swings and bounces it to second. Hamilton fields the hop on the flip to first. Ends the ball game. Tough one for the Giants tonight, running into this red-hot Brewers club. Milwaukee had that immediate answer in the bottom of the second and never looked back. Final score, the Brewers 16 and the Giants 2.
7: Oh, Joe Rizzo. Poor Joe Rizzo having to call that nonsense yesterday. Marcus and I were just talking during the break, man. A number of alarming things. Yeah, 16-2 is just embarrassing as hell, and the Giants' season is embarrassing as hell. They've lost 2 out of 3 to the Rockies and turn around and give up 16-2. But there were things in that game that went beyond 16-2. And Marcus, you brought it up, and then I was reading Andy Baggerly's Gamer, because, you know, I wasn't following every pitch because I had this event last night, but Tony V can come under heavy criticism for how he handled Landon Roop last night. You said you were just looking at the TV going, what's going on? And I'm looking at Baggerly's story. There was many signs that he should have been taken out of that game.
20: I mean, he had one of his worst innings of his career, allowing 7 runs in the second inning yesterday, and I'm like, damn. Tony's just going to kind of let him hang out there and really didn't even go talk to him until the fourth, where it was obviously his velo was dropping and something looked wrong yesterday with Landon Roop. Now, after the game, he told reporters that he was dealing with some back tightness, but never told the coaches during the game. Landon Roop trying to pitch through it, but still, just watching the game on TV, you could tell that Landon Roop was not on his A game, and Tony was just trying to squeeze some pitches out of him, it looked like.
7: It's bad. I mean, if you're going to try to defend Tony here, it's, oh yeah, after Coors Field, you have to stretch out your starters. But not when it's like this. And here are some of the details. That the first mound visit didn't come until 28 pitches in the second inning, and the Brewers had 6 on the board. Okay, and the mound visit was from Message there. And then in the fourth inning, his velocity had dropped from 95 to 90.8.
20: Yeah, that's a red flag.
7: And he had issued consecutive walks to load the bases. And then instead of Tony V coming out, Message came out again. Now, he did get a ground ball there and got out of it. But 96 pitches in 4 innings has happened only 6 times in the bigs all year. And Robbie Ray and Landon Roop have done it now twice on consecutive days. The Giants' starting rotation has the second worst ERA in all of baseball other than the Colorado Rockies. The Pat Bailey crowd's coming out saying, look at the pitcher's ERA since the Pat Bailey trade. I don't know. Correlation, causation. I don't know whether you want. You know, again, they were losing games hand over fist with Pat Bailey here, okay? So let's not pretend that he was some sort of magic elixir. But anyway, Tony V, man. Also, a couple things. One, you're playing Jonah Cox in a game. And listen, we all can debate the double A to big league leap. That's one thing right there. That's on Buster and Zach Manassian if you disagree with it. Or if you think the kids earned it, then you support him. But at that point, you're starting him and then you pinch hit for him after 1 at bat. I don't care if it's a righty-lefty thing. At that point, the game's like 12-2 or whatever it is. Give the kid some reps.
20: Yeah,
7: just to get your guy Drew Gilbert in there?
20: You don't need to start playing the matchups when you're getting blown out.
7: Especially when you need a kid who needs some reps. And yeah, it was a difficult play. But if you are as advertised, you make that catch, Jonah Cox, on that ball, which would have kept the game at like 4-2, I think, maybe, instead of 6-2. Anyway, so pinch hitting for Cox in the fifth inning. And then Tony's quotes after the game were a little alarming about how they were scrambling at the end and how Buddy had to, quote, leap on a grenade. And they looked around and they didn't have anybody to play third base and told Dan Susak to grab a glove and go out there. I mean, bro, this reminds me of like the worst of Little League. Like, sometimes you'll send the team out and you forget to put a right fielder out there, you know?
20: Sometimes you'll send out a right fielder and he'll forget his glove.
7: Exactly.
20: Like Gerard did earlier this season.
7: So, I mean, listen, you know, Brian Sabian said, give the young man 3 years. I wrote a jock blog about him last week saying how much of this is on Tony V, really, but he had a bad day yesterday. He had a bad day yesterday. And when you're losing 16-2 and your manager does things like this, it just makes it all the worse.
20: Yeah, and look, we've seen this situation play out a few times this year. Like even Tyler Mahle, who I know is on the IL right now, but he had an inning against the Cincinnati Reds where he allowed 9 runs and he kind of just left him out there. Even the Trevor McDonald bad game a couple weeks ago against the, what was it, the White Sox on a Friday night, left him out there for that inning. And look, I get it, like, you want to get some pitches, some innings out of your pitchers so that you can save the bullpen for the rest of the series. But at some point, you got to step in and also protect your young pitchers.
7: Absolutely.
20: Like you do not want Landon Roop out there pitching under additional stress. And again, Landon Roop said he didn't tell these guys about the back injury and the back tightness. But you got to notice. You got to read the numbers. They got more analytics than we do. We're just looking at velocity. And if you're seeing that drop, that's a red flag. Obviously, something was wrong yesterday.
7: And his location misses were big.
20: Yeah.
7: It was not small. So that's, you know what? Not good. Not good at all. You've lost 3 out of 4 on this roadie. He got swept by Arizona at home last week. Bro, this thing is heading in the wrong direction in a hurry with just, and not even like, hey, there's signs of promise from young players, et cetera. It's like, that was a bad day. And oh, by the way, Kyle Harrison on the mound tonight.
20: Yeah.
7: We'll have to talk about that some
20: more.
7: Let's
20: talk Kyle Harrison. Wonder if Bryce Eldridge is going to be in the lineup today. Did have a knock yesterday against a lefty. Did have 3 strikeouts also. But shout out Bryce Eldridge having a great diving play over at first base. I mean, there's something if you bring up young guys looking forward to. But yeah, right now it's a tough watch for the Giants.
7: All right, our buddy Howard Bryant is a longtime beat writer for the 8. He's covered it all. And then ESPN the magazine. And now he's doing Meadowlark Media. And he's doing documentaries with Bob Costas. He's doing it all. Hanging out with Spike Lee in New York. Howard's the man. He can talk about everything, including the Rams and what they did, the state of baseball's lockout looming, and of course, just life in general. HB next on the Sports Leader.
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1: A better life with Dr. Sanjay Gupta.
2: Slowly but surely, AI is seeping its way into every corner of our lives. One area perhaps I didn't expect is diet advice. A new study out of Turkey found that chatbots are recommending to teen boys and girls that they restrict their daily calories to dangerously low levels and eat a balance of nutrients that are kind of out of whack. Remember, teenagers are growing, one pediatrician told us. If they aren't getting enough nutrition, it can really stunt their growth on a number of levels. And in extreme cases, it can lead to significant health consequences. Large language models, LLMs, they are designed to agree with you. So if you're looking to lose weight, they're going to push you pretty hard in that direction. They also sometimes don't know how to tell the difference between good information and bad information. And you know who does? Your doctor. I'm Dr. Sanjay Gupta, helping you live a better life.

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3: Every now and then you need a little HB in your life. My buddy, Howard Bryan, we met way back in the late 90s covering the Oakland A's, and I've just been enjoying HB ever since. Whether he's hanging out with Spike Lee, making documentaries with Bob Costas, opining on NPR, or just being HB, giving movie reviews too. Big movie guy, HB. Howard, it's always good to check in with you, buddy, just on life in general. We got many major sports topics to discuss. And you're officially now, what, Meadowlark Media, right? That's our official one. But, hey, it's your buddy Murph. It's Marcus. Who are you with now, bud? Who you got? I lose track of you.
4: You lose track. I'm with me. I started my own production company. I'm still with NPR. I do a whole bunch of different stuff. But you, Murph, have cheated us out of five very important years. We met in 1995 at the Super Bowl.
3: This is
4: first
3: true.
4: Time.
3: This is true. Yes.
4: Chargers. 49ers.
3: Charges. Howard is, of course, a New England guy. Dude, it's great to hear your voice. You're with me. My buddy Marcus Boucher is here, dude. So let's roll up our sleeves, man. Let's dive into it. When I booked you, I was thinking MLB lockout and all that stuff. But then in the time we booked you, the Rams went and traded for Myles Garrett, who's arguably going to be one of the great pass rushers in the history of the game. We are 49ers station.
4: What is Tim McDonald thinking right now? That's what I was thinking. When I saw that deal, I was like, where is our good friend, the old safety for the Niners, Tim McDonald? Same old Niners, same old Rams. Why does everyone trade their best players to the Rams now? When did the Rams become the Dodgers or the Yankees or something where, you know, these great players end up there?
3: Right. Because I was telling Marcus this off the air, actually. I was like, you know, there's these great franchises in the NFL. You know, I'm not a Cowboy fan, but you recognize what the Cowboys mean to the NFL, what the Eagles mean to the NFL, what the 49ers mean to the NFL. Dude, the Rams have like the worst fan base. Nobody cares about the Rams. And here they are making the seismic. This guy, Les Snead, Howard, he's the real deal.
4: The real deal. And you know what? I think that there is a connection, obviously, between what we were going to talk about and what we're talking about in terms of the salary cap and management, because I think the thing that really holds, and you see it with the Rams and you see it with the Patriots and you see it with the fact that over time history begins to shift. You know, some of these teams you laughed at for 50 years and then, oh, who's in the front office? And nobody pays nearly enough attention to some people do good jobs and a lot of people have good jobs. And when you start seeing teams suddenly, you know, being professional, oh my goodness, look at the change in the standings. And we all spend so much time simply focusing on, well, this team has this payroll and that team has that payroll. Well, you know what? The Rams are actually pretty good at what they do right now. And then suddenly that is reflected and it makes the present look very, very different from the past.
5: Howard, do you see any connection between the Rams and the market of Los Angeles in general as maybe a reason of why they do have this strategy and philosophy of being willing to trade away all these first-round draft picks? Because L.A. is a town that has not been known as a football town. So instead of investing in first-round draft picks, they'll go out and trade for a Matthew Stafford, a Devontae Adams, a Myles Garrett to maybe capture that market of maybe the more casual NFL fan.
4: I think it's all the above, Marcus. I think it's that, and I think it's also something else. If the 21st century is known for anything, has been known for anything, it's the century of the billionaires. It's a century of money. It's a century so far of more for me and none for you. And the Rams left St. Louis for this very thing. There's a fertile market there where you can do virtually whatever you want because the numbers justify you can spend and you can do things there, whether it's the new stadium, whether it's, you know, suddenly deciding that you're going to be an A-list franchise in terms of talent. It also reminds me of something else when you're talking about that A-list talent. I remember back in the day, and you remember our good friend Paul D. Podesta.
3: Oh, yeah, still around. Still around.
4: And so he's still around. He's back. He's not even still around. He's back. And so when he left the A's to go down to run the Dodgers, he took the Billy Bean Oakland A's Moneyball philosophy with him. And what happened down there? One, they didn't win, and two, they hated it. And why did they hate it? And I talked to another one of our good friends, Ned Colletti, at the time when the thing was starting to fall apart. And I remember saying to him, you know, he's like, look, we're in Los Angeles. This town doesn't care. This town doesn't care about wins and losses. Los Angeles cares about wins and losses with stars. You've got to have stars in this town. It's Hollywood. We invented stars. And so when you look at what Stan Kroenke is doing, he's recognizing, one, whether you look at what he does with the Premier League with Arsenal, and two, whether you look at what he's doing with his pro teams in the United States. There's money to be had, and you get it with stars. And so he's taken that philosophy, and he's doing it in a sport that has been trying to tamp down does the best job of tamping down star mobility. So what is he doing? He's trading for them. You can't get quarterbacks. You know, unrestricted quarterbacks in the free agent market because they don't exist, you know, unless you're a guy nobody wants like Kirk Cousins, who just makes a ton of money and on one of the great hustles of all time. Or two, you got to trade for him. You got to trade for star players. You get Odell Beckham, you get Myles Garrett, and suddenly you're the aggressive one. Also recognizing something else, which is the NFL does not do a whole lot of trades because of the injury risk and because everyone's afraid of getting damaged goods. He's taken advantage of the area that the league does not exploit very well, which is go trade. And also, he's also doing a little bit of George Steinbrenner, which is to say, hey, most prospects fail anyway. Give me today. Mm-hmm. Give me the stars, and I'll do the rest.
3: Yeah, great stuff, Howard. Always great to hear Howard Bryant. By the way, Century of Billionaires, bro. That's haunting me now because... Where does that leave me and Marcus and man. Howard? Where does that leave us, dude?
4: Where we are.
3: Yeah. Bugs on the windshield.
4: Speaking of which, Murph. Once again, and I was thinking about this because I'm. If you think about what is the artist trying to tell us, right? If you go back and you look at, say, the 1950s, so many movies were all based on, especially your science fiction, was based on. There's always an allegory, metaphor for communism in it, that there was an invasion of the body snatchers, it came from within, all of these different things, these messages that who your neighbor is not what they seem, mm-hmm. right? And today, if you look at the last 20 years or so, whether it's something like Parasite, you know, the anti or White Lotus on television, you know, this capitalism critique is really central. And of course, the Bay Area is the center of it, tech money and everything else. And so I saw the great Boots Riley film this weekend, Isle of Boosters, another Bay Area movie, following up Sorry to Bother You. And so the Bay Area really is central right now when it comes to a lot of films being made talking about this Century of Billionaires. So you should check it out.
3: What was the movie again?
4: Isle of Boosters.
3: I don't know it.
4: How do you not know it? It's shot right around the corner from you.
3: I'm an idiot. That's because I wake up at 4 in the morning to talk about the Giants. That's why, dude.
4: Go see his previous one, Sorry to Bother You. It's phenomenal. These great films. And also, Last Black Man in San Francisco.
3: Oh, that one I did see. I saw that one.
4: Yeah.
3: That was very good.
4: You know, and also, I think the Jordan Peele, Us as well. So many films right now are being centered in the Bay Area. To talk about this very thing, about how the money is separating us from them.
3: Yeah, next thing you know, Myles Garrett's a Ram. That's the next thing you know. We're talking to the great Howard Bryant, who's done it all in the sports media world. 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And so here we go, as we go from transition to the original booking, which we didn't think, you know, when we booked you, that Myles Garrett was going to become a Ram. But this labor situation that's looming, and the first salvos have been fired, and you and I know the deal. You're the one who told me to read Lords of the Realm, which was one of my favorite labor books of all time. It's when I learned all about the history of baseball's labor issues.
4: The great John Hellyer, who is living out there now.
3: Oh, is he?
4: You're listening, John. What up, what up, what up?
3: We should get him on. We should get him on. This guy wrote this book, John Hellyer. It's great. By the way, you know, I thought of John Hellyer in that book is when Ted Turner just passed away. Because he's big in that book.
4: Also that.
3: He's big in that book. Because he came and rattled the owner's comfort zone with a lot of rebellious stuff. And including the concept of televising home games. Which was like, the owners said, you can't do that, then nobody will buy a ticket.
4: You can't do that.
3: Yeah.
4: That's right.
3: So,
4: well, let's face it, these are the same people that in the 1940s and 1950s did not want to sell baseball caps to fans because the baseball cap was part of the uniform. And if you allow just average people to walk around with Yankee caps on, that devalues the franchise. I think that's when they want to have back.
3: All right. Your read on the opening salvos from the players and the owners.
4: Money. I mean, once again, what are we talking about here? I mean, look, number one, the owners have wanted the salary cap for years. You know, let's not forget that they imposed a salary cap during the 94-95 strike that was shot down by now Supreme Court Justice Sonia Sotomayor. She's the woman who is, you know, credited with saving baseball. Otherwise, baseball would have illegally and unilaterally imposed a salary cap 30 years ago. And one of the things about salary cap that the argument is gone is that, well, you know, this baseball is the only sport that doesn't have a cap. Why is that by and of itself a reason to have a cap? You know, instead, why don't we say this is an outstanding example of labor solidarity? Instead, it's like, well, everybody else is doing it. Why aren't you doing it? Mm-hmm. So the reason why baseball wants a cap isn't because of parity. You know, we've had this conversation for decades. Salary caps don't create parity. You know, the NFL has the most prohibitive salary cap in football. I mean, sorry, in sports. With combined with the most prohibitive in restrictions on player movement. And yet you get nothing but dynasties in the NFL. And so the real reason why the cap is so important to the baseball owners is because they're looking at what's happening in the other sports. Look at the valuations. The Dodgers went, you know, the Dodgers sold for $2 billion. The Lakers sold for $10 billion. The Milwaukee Bucks went for $4 billion. The Phoenix Suns went for $4 billion. You know, the Padres just sold. And, you know, the owners' franchise values are not growing at the same level as the other sports because they can't control labor costs. Whenever in the other sports, you look at labor costs, you know exactly what you're going to spend, you know exactly how much it's going to cost, and therefore the value of the franchise goes up. But the value of baseball franchises aren't going up at the same speed because somebody gave Juan Soto $765 million. So that fight really has nothing to do with parity, and it has nothing to do with fans. It has to do with the fact that if you own a baseball team, your values aren't going up as quickly as if you owned a football team or basketball team or even a hockey team.
5: Howard, there's not only talk about a potential salary cap, but a potential salary floor, which I've always actually been a supporter of because I've seen a team that you and Murph used to cover when they were still in Oakland. The A's were at a payroll of about $40 to $50 million and just really not even trying to compete just so they can get out of town and go to Sacramento before going to Las Vegas. So it's not just the A's. There are other teams across baseball. How does baseball solve that problem when there are owners refusing to invest like other teams are?
4: Well, it tells you a couple of other things. It tells you how much the public has been hustled all these years. And if you look at the proposed salary floor, which is $171 million, you notice that 16 teams were underneath it last year. 16. And how many teams were above the proposed salary cap? 6. So it's not like everybody's spending and nobody has a chance. They're not trying to win. That's the bottom line. Are you going to look at me? And this is the whole thing, is that this is what I mean about the love-hate relationship that we have with players, is that you see a guy jog his ass down to first base and everybody's going bananas, right? But are you really going to look at the Pittsburgh Pirates or the Marlins or the A's or whomever and go, are you really doing the best you can to win baseball games? Are you doing the best you can? I mean, are you telling me that and we were told when Bud Selig was running things, and by the way, let's also not forget that as much as we talk about players and owners and everything else, Bud Selig oversaw the greatest generation of stadium building in the history of American sports. And so many of those teams, whether it was the Marlins especially or the Pirates, just get us a stadium and we'll be able to compete. And they got their stadiums and they're still not spending any money. And so all of this comes back to the same thing, which is when you look at your teams, whatever, whoever your team is, you have to recognize some of these teams are really trying to win. You know, there are a few of them that are actually, like the Philadelphia Phillies, for example, when they moved into, you know, Citizens Bank, they've been a pretty damn good team. And even when they're not a good team, they're trying to put players on the field. But there's a bunch of teams in the league that aren't trying at all. So to me, what we're going to see here is you're going to go back to the same battle that we used to have before when with Ted Turner and Lords of the Realm back in the early 90s, where it's the spenders against the non-spenders. And then the players are like, this isn't really our problem. Mm-hmm. This is your problem. Mm-hmm. The biggest issue that the players are going to have on this, of course, is that nobody feels bad for Alex Bregman making $43 million to play third base.
3: Right.
4: Or whatever he's got with the Cubs. Like, there's no sympathy, especially when, you know, gas is $7 and, you know, orange juice is $9.
3: Yeah.
4: And so you're not going to get the sort of initial sympathy, because most people would say, well, fine, hit me with the salary cap and my maximum salary is still going to be $300 million. I'll take it. So you don't have the PR battle that you used to have back in the day when the players were really being exploited. But to me, if you're the players, the argument that you really want to sell to the public is, okay, is the price of beer capped? $20 to get a beer at a baseball game. It's $75 to park at Fenway Park for one game. So, okay, you're going to impose a salary cap, but what does this mean for me?
3: Hey, man.
4: You know?
3: Howard, you might have struck a gusher there, because we talk about beer prices daily on this show, because we're just chopping it up in the morning and we like a cold one at the game. But you just nailed it. I mean, that I know it's a joke, it's a riff, it's a one-liner, but it's not. You're right. You're on a point right there.
4: I'm not joking.
3: No, I know, exactly. Are you going to cap the price of beer?
4: I'm saying that, yeah.
3: There's your that's a one-line comeback to this whole thing, right? There it is. So, hey, listen, I'm looking at the clock, and you're awesome, and I love talking to you, buddy. I'm boning up for the lockout with my guy Howard Bryant here on the UMA guest line, but I can't let you go by switching to the third major sport here and setting aside our young, growing San Jose Sharks in hockey. The NBA, I need the go New York, go New York, go. Now, you grew up in the cradle of the Celtics. This man was raised in the old garden. The Knicks weren't even, they were just a flea on the ass of the Celtic dynasty, right? So, and you see this team rise up with our old assistant coach, Mike Brown, who we all like, and this comprehensive team of pieces. And here comes one of the great stars we've ever seen from a team that quietly has, you talk about, you know, dynasties, quietly the Spurs are a historic NBA dynasty. I just need the Howard breakdown sociologically and hardwood wise. What you're seeing in this matchup that starts tomorrow night?
4: Well, the first thing you see is, you know, I got a lot of friends over there, and you know, I haven't been over there since I was over at our man Dusty Baker's house up in Granite Bay. But my goodness, if you're the Sacramento Kings, what is you doing? Right? You've got the Aaron Fox on one side and Mike Brown on the other, and you guys are back where you were. Whatever happened to light the beam, fellas? This is what I mean about ownership, and you guys aren't doing your part. That's the first thing. The second thing is that, okay, I'm going to throw, I mean, I'm a journalist or whatever, but still, you know, the Dorchester, the 617 runs in your veins. The Knicks are killing teams by 50 points.
3: Yeah.
4: I've never seen anything like this. It's fascinating. It's going to be a phenomenal matchup. I don't think, and I would think that the Knicks are probably slightly favored a little bit, but then again, there's the guy in the middle, and I'm really interested in seeing how the Knicks play Wemby, because I thought Embiid was going to give Cat a lot of trouble, but that entire offense has shifted once they've run the offense through Karl Anthony Towns. And so they are playing at a level we've never seen before. I will be perfectly honest, because you're my boy, and I'll just tell you, I have geared up for something I haven't really seen since I was in kindergarten, which is the Knicks winning a championship. I have, 53 years? Yeah. My goodness, right? Yeah. I mean, they made a huge deal when the Rangers hadn't won since 1940. Mm-hmm. And so the Knicks haven't won since that in that long. And so I have begun my stock answer to everybody from the Boston standpoint, which is, you know, I think we over here can handle you guys winning every 53 years.
3: There it is, man. Hey, that's an interesting point math-wise, because the 94 Rangers, our old buddy Paulie Mack was a huge Rangers fan. He still cries when he says the name Mark Messier.
4: Of course,
3: you know,
4: he does.
3: But that was literally 1940 to 94 is 54. That was 54 years.
4: That's right.
3: That's what the Knicks were at 53. Oh,
4: that's
3: my God. So it's the same. The same emotions and the same history and the same generations that are going into this. You know, my grandpa saw it. I didn't. This one's for my deceased grandfather, that kind of stuff, you know. Oh, my God, I'm getting the chills for the Knicks. But here comes Wemby. By the way, one last thought. 8 straight international MVPs. I mean, what happened to the great American? We used to win the gold medal. The Soviets stole it in 72. What happened to our American basketball players, man?
4: Well, what's happened to your American basketball players is that they're still there. I mean, it's just volume over individual greatness now. But, I mean, they're still populated. I mean, the game is still, you know, 77%, you know, American players. But, you know, different sport now. I mean, this was the legacy. This is the legacy of the Dream Team. You wanted to build a global game. Well, what do you think? They were just going to roll over for you forever? They learned the sport. They played the sport. You wanted competition, and now you've got it. And so I think what's going to be really interesting is that you see these great, great players, but the bottom line is that the NBA is still sold through black American guys leaping through the air. So you've got this very interesting sort of juxtaposition. Can you sell the game? Wemby might be the difference, though. He might be the European player that you can sell the sport through, because right now you sell the sport through style and merch and cool, which is why they've got 25 different jerseys for every team. But maybe the European player and or even the international player, can you sell the game through SGA? Can you sell the game through Giannis? No, that's why they're still waiting for Anthony Edwards to take over the sport. But Wemby's different, man, and it wouldn't surprise me if he gets it this year. It's all good stuff. I'm very much looking forward to this series.
3: It's going to be awesome. Just like talking to you is awesome, buddy. I knew I had an instinct. I'm like, it's time to talk to Howard. You're the best, bud. So store up some takes for our next call, and we'll be listening to you on NPR and all that good stuff, buddy. And read your Substack. Howard just revived his Substack. You can go read HB. Just go check it out. How do we find it, Howard?
4: How do we find it? You just go on Substack and you go through the arduous process of typing in my name. And there it is.
3: Go get him, kid. Yeah. Always great to talk to you.
6: Thanks, Howard.
4: All right, boys. Take care. Thank you, Marcus. Bye.
3: That's the great Howard Bryan on the Sports Leader.
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3: I mean, obviously, you know, when you play a guy like Miles, you got to know where he's at and be smart in terms of how long you hold the ball, can get the ball out of your hands and be smart with it. But, I mean, honestly, I thought it was just a great mindset in general playing quarterback. So I really, you know, learned a lot last Sunday and you know, obviously we had success with it. And so just moving forward, yeah, I can learn from that. But at the same time, I think, you know, games are different, you know, with, you know, how you got to be aggressive and take opportunities to, you know, go make a play or whatever, but not trying to go out of your way to make plays. It's being smart at the right time and everything. So, I don't know. I learned a really good lesson, and, you know, we'll continue to, you know, strive towards that as the season goes.
4: Hey, we know that voice. That's Brock Purdy, and you heard the start of his answer talking about Miles Garrett. We're finding all our old Miles Garrett sounds. Ooh, so.
5: And that sound was from our interview with Brock Purdy when he was the 49ers Player of the Week right here on the Murph and Marcus Show.
4: Right after they had beaten Cleveland?
5: It was.
4: 26-8 on November 30th, early December?
5: We had Brock on as the Player of the Week first week of December, right after they had beat Miles Garrett in the Browns, and that's why he was talking about getting rid of the ball even when Miles Garrett wasn't taking him down on every play. Miles Garrett was making an impact on every play.
4: When not just Miles Garrett, but David Bowie and Freddie Mercury were coming off the edge, too, to chase him here. Yeah, so listen, we had a great conversation with Howard Bryant about everything under the sun. At the start of the conversation, we talked to him about Miles Garrett, and he was talking about it's amazing what happens when he said some people have great jobs and some people do great jobs, and Les Snead counts definitely in the latter in the sense of what he's done. And we talked about it, this staggering stat that including trading next year's first rounder for Miles Garrett, they've now traded 10 of their 11 draft picks from the first round from 2017 through 2027. Wow. The only one they kept was the one that used to take Jared Verse, who they wound up trading for Miles Garrett. Yeah.
5: Uh-huh. And even prior to that, they drafted Jared Goff and then used him to go get Matthew Stafford.
4: Right, yes. So, I mean, listen, the guy deserves all the credit in the world. I'm sorry. There's really no positive way to spin this for the 49ers. There's none. Other than you still have to play the game. You know, and then maybe Kyle can dial something up, a max protect package or something. But then again, even if he's protecting long enough, there's Trent McDuffie guarding Mike Evans, and there's Jalen Watson guarding Ricky Pearsall. And listen, I'm not going to write the Niners off because they got Kyle, and they got Christian McCaffrey, and they got Evans, and eventually they'll have Kittle, and Brock Purdy knows how to run that offense, and you assume he's going to get better, and they got Osa Odigizuwa on, Bosa's back, and Warner's back. The Niners are going to be good. But the Rams, who have been a thorn in their side, just got significantly better and at the premium position in the NFL.
5: Yeah, the 49ers are going to be a good team. The problem is the two best teams in football play in their division, and the Rams just got really, really better. And Murph, really, the only kind of slightly positive spin I've seen 49er fans try to give on this trade is in 6 to 7 years, who knows where Miles Garrett will be versus where Jared Verse might be. 6 to 7 years, I can't guarantee any of us will even be alive this Sunday.
6: I can't guarantee that anybody in the world will be alive Sunday, so I can't guarantee who will be on our roster on Sunday. So that goes for all of us.
4: Thank you, Kyle. By the way, while you were playing that soundbite, we have three TVs in here. I just looked up and there's a replay. Giants are down 10 to 2.
5: Oh, already? It's not even 7:30 yet.
4: Matt Gaze just walked a guy, by the way. Just walked a guy. Anyway, back to the 49ers. So I'm going to go back, and you're talking about the Rams and the Seahawks, and we knew this going in. It was going to, even with before the Miles Garrett trade, one of the storylines would have been, damn, tough division.
5: Yeah,
4: right?
5: The toughest in football.
4: I go back to when I covered golf, and Tiger Woods was ruling the roost, and guys like Phil Mickelson and Sergio Garcia were great players who just couldn't touch Tiger Woods. And Rick Riley of Sports Illustrated called them as being born into, ready for this? It's a little crass now, PG-13, so turn down the radio if you have kids in the car. He said, yeah, they're in the unlucky sperm club. Unlucky sperm club, meaning that your zygote germinated at the wrong time in history.
5: Yeah.
4: Because you came out of the womb and there's Tiger Woods. Just like the Niners came out of the womb and there's the Rams and the Seahawks, right? It's the wrong time to be in this division. And there's been a time when the Seahawks were down, and there was a time when the Rams were down. Oh. But we just talked to Howard Bryant about it. I mean, Stan Kroenke, I know he's a villain in St. Louis, but he left. He built that palace down there, SoFi. By the way, that's the other part of this whole thing is that there's the meat and potatoes of Myles Garrett. Then there's the romantic storyline that the Super Bowl is in SoFi Stadium on Valentine's Day. And do you remember the last time it was in SoFi was the year they made the trade for Stafford? Mm-hmm. So that was 5 years ago, and they won. They beat the Bengals in the Super Bowl. I had forgotten until Mike Silver reminded me in his column today that it was in SoFi Stadium. That 5 years ago, they beat the Bengals 23-20 in L.A. They're looking to do it 5 years later, do it again. Now, and again, so many different things can happen. Injuries, you name it. You know, obviously. Uh-huh. Listen, the whole thing hangs on my buddy Steve Elling, a great sports writer. He's a Rams fan. He goes, listen, this whole thing blows up if Stafford gets a hangnail.
5: Yeah, you know, but maybe, I mean, they do have Ty Simpson in the building now. That's their guy, and that's one of the reasons.
4: I can tell you right now, Ty Simpson ain't going to win them a Super Bowl.
5: Oh, I like it.
4: Mark that down on June 2nd.
5: Now, I agree. I'm not a huge Ty Simpson fan, and I've seen a lot of people try to validate this trade, saying that, oh, they made this trade because they know that they have Ty Simpson as their future quarterback.
4: I don't even think
5: that's guaranteed. Like, as a man that paid a lot of attention to this year's draft class when it came to quarterbacks, I was not a huge Ty Simpson fan. Right. I thought they could have put it off drafting a quarterback for a year or two down the road, but here they are trying to get ahead of the curve.
4: I will give them a ton of credit, though, because everybody wondered, what a stupid pick, Ty Simpson. No. They were playing the 4D chess. They knew that they were going to trade next year's first rounder for Myles Garrett, or they were going to try to at least. They didn't know the Browns were going to relent until they threw Jared Verse into the deal. And so they knew that next year they weren't going to draft a quarterback, and they knew that Stafford's going to be gone pretty soon, so they had to get one now. So they went. But now, again, Ty Simpson could turn out to be an average Joe.
5: Yeah.
4: He could just turn out to be Brady Quinn.
5: And even with all that being said, like, look, I was one of the guys that question the pick because they also traded away a first round draft pick from this year's draft class to go out and get Trent McDuffie. To me, that's a win now move. They extended Matthew Stafford. That's a win now move. They went out and brought in Devontae Adams last year. That's a win now move. So I didn't understand bringing in a quarterback. Yeah, sure. You can think 2-3 years down the road, but they should be doing everything right now, including using that pick on another piece on this roster. Because this is what every team wants you to do. They want you to capitalize on that Super Bowl window. And we've talked about this Super Bowl window with a 37-year-old Trent Williams, who is now going to have to face off against Myles Garrett twice a year. But even guys like George Kittle, Christian McCaffrey, Nick Bosa, they're not getting any younger. Like, I'm not saying that this is their final chance to do it, but that's what makes it so much more painful when they had those opportunities. Yeah. You never know when you're going to get back to the bowl.
4: Now, the Rams deserve all the credit in the world because people said when we knocked them on the Ty Simpson pick, was they need a pick to help them now. And they're like, yeah, we're going to get one.
5: Yeah.
4: His name's Myles Garrett.
5: Yeah, hold my beer.
4: Yeah, unbelievable, man. Incredible stuff. Again, it's very difficult to spin this positive other than to say you got to play the games and Kyle's going to have to scheme it up and Brock's going to, they're going to have to, I don't know, man. It's going to be tough.
5: Get
4: be
5: rid
4: tough.
5: Of that ball quick, Brock.
4: Listen, he knows McVay stone cold. They play the Rams competitively, but still, this is a tough, tough deal. I mean, Garrett is it? I know Jared Verse is a very good player.
5: He is.
4: Garrett is significantly better.
5: Yeah.
4: Significantly.
5: Head and he causes and havoc. Shoulders.
4: He's the exact kind of thing that can disrupt the 49ers and their timing and all that stuff. So
5: yep. And this Myles Garrett trade breakdown is unfortunately, or should I say fortunately, sponsored by Redwood Credit Union. 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
16: A better life with Dr. Sanjay Gupta.
17: Did you know that almost half the vegetables and more than three quarters of the fruit that we eat in this country come from just one state, California? Yeah, it's true. And according to a new report by the Environmental Working Group, a health advocacy organization, a lot of this produce is tainted with PFAS, which are sometimes referred to as forever chemicals. Why? Well, the EPA says pesticides keep America's food supply safe, abundant, and affordable. And of course, these chemicals are used in every state, not just California. Now, if you are worried, though, about how much you're consuming, the best thing to do is to buy organic produce, if and when you can. Organic or not, you should rinse all fruits and vegetables under running water. 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And as one epidemiologist told us, use a brush on sturdier items like carrots, potatoes, and cucumbers. I'm Dr. Sanjay Gupta, helping you live a better life.
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4: Well, we love talking to Kite. We just don't like 16-2 losses, so we'll try to figure out ways to talk about things other than that. So, happy Tuesday morning, Dwayne. Let's find things to talk about other than that. What you got? Good morning.
5: Hey, morning, Kite.
19: Hey, what's up, guys? You know what? I realized something today that you know, sports can be really tough on fans. And what made me think about that is, here's a day yesterday where the 49ers didn't do anything right and they didn't do anything wrong. But yet 49ers fans are like despondent because another team did something.
4: Mm-hmm.
19: And it's like, well, you can't let that ruin your day. The 49ers didn't do anything bad. I get it. The Rams now have just made themselves better. But you know what? 49ers, just be better. I mean, I say the same thing about our Giants. Just be better. Be better today. Don't look at the standings. Just be better today. And, you know, and that's what everybody has to do. I mean, I can't wait for the football season to start. I can't. And I know that it's still, what, 2 months away? Three, maybe? And it's not because the Giants have had a bad season. It's just something for me to look forward to every weekend, or now almost every night. Because I think they're filling up. I think the NFL now is filling it up for every night.
4: They really are.
19: Which is fine. You know, it's whatever they want to do, that's fine. But anyway, I wish I was in Milwaukee, but it just didn't turn out that way. And Dave said he was going to take care of the Kringle tradition, where he would buy about a dozen Kringles and bring them in the clubhouse and just start handing them out. And it's been a fun tradition over the years. I've told this story before. I'd bring 12 in, and Bumgarner would take 4.
4: Hey, man, he's a big hoss. He's got to eat.
19: I said, Bum, wait a minute, you're taking... He goes, I deserve to take 4. I said, all right, well, you know what? You're right. you know? So, so anyway, Milwaukee's fun. You've been there. You know what it's like. It's just, I think we all expected a little bit more after the really nice win on Sunday. But Milwaukee's pretty good. It's amazing how they did all that yesterday without hitting the ball out of the park.
4: Yeah, that is incredible, Kipe. And you know what? By the way, just to get you your answer, it's going to be August 6th, Panthers-Cardinals preseason. And for the Niners,
19: yeah,
4: August...
19: You know what, Murph? I consider preseason, watching preseason, like I watch a position player pitch.
4: Oh, that's a little too close to home. Yes.
19: I don't watch. It's the fastest way for me to turn off the TV or radio is when they put a position player in. And that's exactly what happened yesterday.
4: Yeah, it's a tough deal, Kipe. It really is. We're trying to think of positive things to talk about other than Kringles. Hmm. I don't know. What's the most positive thing that's happened last week? Jung-Hoo Lee's hitting the heck out of the ball.
19: Well, my take is look, Jung-Hoo Lee can hit, but if he played in Colorado, he might hit 400 because it's the perfect place for him. Just the way he sprays the ball all over the park and how deep the outfield is where you get a lot of hits that'll fall in. He's playing really good right now. I think we've seen now that Eldridge is starting to figure things out and his at-bats are good. Really good, as a matter of fact. And I'm very happy to see him play against a lefty yesterday because, I mean, I think he has to be in the lineup now every day. And then I've heard people talk about the Jonah Cox situation, and I totally agree. Cox should have been left in the game. I mean, you're at the point now in the game where we've watched this organization call up this kid to see how he does. And in a game like that, just keep him in the game. And I'm sure Tony's got a reason why, and maybe he was just going with the lefty-righty thing, but I think sometimes the game that you're in at the moment dictates how you have to change all of that as the game goes on. So I was a little disappointed. I mean, I want to see the kids at bats. I mean, he was literally tearing things up in double A. And look, there's a little heat on him, too, because not that many guys get called up from AA. So I'm sure he would like to represent that classification of ball to see what those guys can do in the big leagues when they get here. So more of Jonah Cox would not be a bad thing for me.
5: Kai, Jonah Cox was not the only change to the overall Giants roster that we've seen in the past week since the last time we talked to you. Since last Tuesday, it was announced last Friday, actually, that the Giants would be reassigning Hector Borg and taking him out of the third base box. We've seen Ron Wotus in the box the last couple of days. Nothing official from the Giants yet, but we have seen reports that they were planning on hiring Gary Pettis, who was a former third base coach with the Houston Astros. So just your thought and your breakdown of what we've seen with the changes in the third base box.
19: Well, unfortunately for, you know, Hector Borg, you know, this really didn't turn out the way he wanted it to. And I think in order to, you know, keep everything, you know, calm in the clubhouse and what's going on the field, I think you have to make a change. And they did. You know, Ron Wotus, I mean, physically Ron Wotus can't do this every day. You know, he's had some leg issues and some surgeries and the fact that he's doing it now really impresses me. I actually asked him the other day, I said, has there ever been a situation where you have a third base coach at home and you have a third base coach on the road? And I don't even know if the rules allow you to do that. I would think that you could. Because he, you know, part of the deal is it's hard for him to travel. But there he is. In Denver and now in Milwaukee. And as far as Gary Pettis, I mean, I don't know really a whole lot about Gary Pettis. I know that he's a lifelong, you know, player coach and had a lot of success in Houston. So if that's who they choose, bring him on. and hope that he has a stay at that position, you know, as long as Woody did, as long as Flannery did. It's pretty tough to beat those guys. I thought Matt Williams was a good third base coach, too.
4: Gary Pettis, Castlemont High, Oakland, Laney College, local guy, Bay Area guy. Also was coached with Dusty Baker for a long time. I was wondering if Dusty had a role, you think, maybe?
19: I'm sure that Dusty did. I mean, that's why an organization has a Dusty and a Boach hanging around, because you make a phone call and you say, hey, do you got any ideas? And these guys have ideas. So, that's a good call, Murph. Trying to think, if you could look it up, when was Pettis's
4: you missed him by 1 year. Well, he played with the Angels in minors from 79 to 81. He broke into the bigs in 82, but you're a Giant at that point. So you missed him. But you would have been he would have been in the minors when you were playing for the Indians in 79, 80, and 81.
19: Okay, all right. So we played at the same time. We were just in different
4: leagues. Yeah, yeah. He broke into the bigs. He played 11 years. But he broke into the bigs with the Angels in 82. You're in San Francisco. There's no interleague play. Maybe spring training you played him.
19: Yeah. I'm sure I did.
4: Then he was with the Angels all the way up until 88. Went to the Tigers for a couple years, Rangers for a couple years. Did play with the Padres in 92 for 30 games. Only had 30 at-bats. So you broadcast. Well, were you broadcasting in 92? Yeah. Weren't you?
19: I broadcasted in 85.
4: Well, what did you do from 86 to 93?
19: I was on Giants Vision with Joe Morgan.
4: Yeah, right. So, yeah, yeah. So you did do some... You announced Gary Pettis' name as a Padre.
19: I'm sure I did.
4: And, his son, Dante Pettis, was a 49er draft pick.
19: I think I remember that as
4: well. How about that for a little coincidence?
19: Yeah, I think he was return kicks or something.
4: He was a wide receiver, didn't really train up, but I think he went to Chicago and actually had a decent season. He's around. So, we'll take the guy. He's 68 years old. He knows his way around. But again, it's not finalized yet, but I would imagine it would sound like the veteran presence they need.
19: Those nuggets don't, just fall out of a tree. You know, there's got to be some substance to Gary Pettis, so. Hopefully it's true, and just move on from what was going on at that spot. It's never a good thing when you're discussing third base coaching and the movement of coaches. If you're doing that, then something bad has happened.
5: Kai, the Giants will be facing a former draft pick tonight, Kyle Harrison. And it's been pretty crazy to follow the Kyle Harrison, Rafael Devers trade timeline over the last year. And we are coming up on almost the 1 year anniversary of that trade. Following Kyle to Boston, watching him not have success with the Red Sox, being sent down to AAA, then getting traded to the Milwaukee Brewers. And he almost looks like a brand new pitcher. Just Kipe, a year later, just your thoughts and your hindsight on the Kyle Harrison trade and what you think you're going to see on the bump for him today against his former team.
19: Well, I guess the question is, all right, what happened where he, was trying to figure it out and didn't with the Giants? Well, what happened when he couldn't figure it out or just wasn't right with the Red Sox? And now what happened? Now he's with Milwaukee, and all of a sudden he's throwing the ball and he's been terrific. Well, it may be something that, the Brewers are doing that nobody else is doing. Because if you look at it, they got a bunch of guys in that rotation that nobody's ever heard of, and bullpen guys. And they got one of the best records in the league. So they are doing something extremely well that other teams aren't. And good for Kyle Harrison. I mean, he fell into the perfect spot. And now he's off and rolling. It'll be interesting to see how he can handle his emotions tonight, because to him, this is seventh game of the World Series. And he's going to have to calm down. And he's pretty good at that. We've seen him pitch really, really well. And we've seen him struggle. But he's figured it out in Milwaukee. So it'll be really interesting tonight.
4: He's a tough character, man. He's really found something. He's adding that little changeup he mixes in with the slurve and the four-seam heat, and his arm angle's working, so Giants have a challenge in front of them. We shall see what happens.
19: It sounds like you've been working with them.
4: I am a known pitching whisperer, Kipe. I'm known to turn guys around.
19: I could tell. I bet it would be really interesting to play for you.
4: I'm turning guys around, saying, throw strikes! That's what I'm turning around with. Throw strike. That's the one.
19: So, so last night, if you said before the game, okay, look, I'm going to give you a little heads up. The Brewers are going to walk 11 times. What do you think the odds are that the Giants are going to win that game? Probably not very good.
5: Zero.
4: God, Kipe, you know what? I hadn't even seen. I looked at the box. I didn't even see that 11 times. Holy moly.
19: Well, I mean, Kennedy walked two, so now you got nine.
4: Nine from the staff.
19: So.
4: Yeah, five from
19: the Landon Roop, I mean, I saw afterward where you know, he was having some back stiffness or whatever. And you know what? The guy's tough. He's tough. He's like Bumgarner tough. But it doesn't help anybody, the pitching coach, the manager, if you say that after the game. Because you need a little help if you want to take a guy out if he's not feeling right. And I get that the velocity was down and all of that. I get all of that. But sometimes guys aren't honest enough. And then when they say, well, you know, my back was stiff, you know, the manager's thinking, well, that would have been a little bit of knowledge I would have liked to have had, right? And they didn't have it. So hopefully it's not something that's going to deal with him for very long.
4: Yeah, I totally agree. It was a bad night for the Giants all the way around. So we'll see what happens tonight. 4:40 on the leader, 3:40 pregame, and hopefully somebody's having a Kringle somewhere. Somewhere. A Kringle will make us feel better.
19: Hopefully Bum's having one in North Carolina. I do send them one every Christmas.
4: Oh, that's awesome. That's awesome. What are they? They deliver it by the Pony Express out to the woods? I mean, I can't imagine the U.S. Postal Service goes to Bum's cabin in the woods.
19: It might be half eaten by the time it gets to Bum.
4: by a wolf in the cabin.
19: But he does. Every year I send it, and every year he sends me a picture of having received it.
4: So, oh, that's awesome. That's awesome.
19: Yeah, I haven't heard from him lately, so he must be going dark for whatever reason.
4: He's chopping a tree down or hunting something. But he's waiting for Christmas. Yeah. It's June. He's got a long wait till Christmas, but he'll get there.
19: He is waiting for Christmas. Indeed he is.
4: All right, Kipe. Good stuff.
19: All right, boys.
4: Have a good week.
19: Let's have a good week so we can have a better show next week.
4: That's it. No, I enjoyed the Kringle anecdote. Very good. All right. Have a good week, Kipe. Thanks, Talk to you next week.
19: We will.
4: Dwayne Kuiper on the Sports Leader, the big hit. Myles Garrett to the Rams. Are the Niners cooked? 808 KMBR is the phone number on the Sports Leader.
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28: McCaffrey's back in there, third down and 4 from the Browns 41. Shotgun snap for Purdy, 3 to his right, pressure up the middle, and it's Myles Garrett who sacks him back at the 50. The NFL leader on pace to break the sack record has his first today. That is 15 across his last 5 games, and he dumps Purdy on third down for a loss of 7.
29: The Los Angeles Rams were the team. They were persistent.
4: They reached out to the Cleveland Browns wanting to trade for Myles Garrett around the time when the Browns adjusted Myles Garrett's contract to move some bonuses up a little bit. The Browns said, no, he is not available. Rams tried again after the draft and said, we want him. Here's more. Here's more. They said, no, he is not available. Okay, well, then they said, what if we included Jared Verse? Well, that was someone the Cleveland Browns have had eyes on for a long time. When Jared Verse was suddenly in the deal, the picks got moved around a little bit. It got to a point where the two teams said, you know what? This could actually happen. They're expected to agree in totality later today. Right now, they are finalizing this deal. This absolute stunner. Myles Garrett expected to be a member of the Los Angeles Rams, the one and only team to pursue him. Persistence pays off for less need for Sean McVay and company. Just an unbelievable day. Unbelievable.
6: Oh, man. Cue Carl Lewis's national anthem. Uh-oh. Myles Garrett is a Ram. This happened right after we signed off yesterday when Silver and JD were on. And we've had a day to process it, and I got something to say to y'all this morning. It ain't any better today than it was yesterday. Oh, man, already a tough division for the 49ers. Just got demonstrably tougher with the Rams stacking one of the great pass rushers of all time. I'll say that. Yeah, I think by the time he's done, he might be on that Mount Sackmore. Myles Garrett is a Ram. The Niners are going to face him as soon as September, was it 9th or 10th? 10th, I guess, because there's like 2 days involved. It's the 11th there. Anyway, the point is they're going to face him in freaking Australia. Mm. That's all I know. And then they're going to face him again later in the year. And it's not good. There's no positive spin here, folks. There's none. Uh-oh. Oh, wait. What's that again, Carl? What's that? Uh-oh. Oh, thank you very much. Keep that one around. As I say, good morning. 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You guys want to check in? Jacob's here to take your calls. We had to throw the chunger, the unsung chung, out. Bring in Jacob Violante, formerly known as the Lice Boy, who's cut his hair. But he's doing his thing back from Japan. Marcus, this happened right after we got off the air yesterday. It's almost 24 hours. It's no better now than it was then. The Rams, already a monster threat in the West, have now become that much bigger of a threat.
5: Yeah, and if 49er fans are looking for anything positive this morning, I don't think he's passed his physical yet.
6: We're going Carlos Correa on this?
5: We're going Carlos Correa. Yeah. We're going Max Crosby. We just saw a trade get vetoed just a few weeks ago. Now,
6: forgot about your guy, Max.
5: I think this is a little different, but still, even a higher level of a premier pass rusher being traded. And I won't even call Myles Garrett just the best pass rusher in football. He's the best defensive end. You can make the argument he's the best player in football right now. Like, I gave the take last year on air. I thought he should have been the league MVP when he set a new NFL record for the most sacks in a single season. He had 23 sacks last year. That's more than the entire 49ers team combined. That's sounds the like, type of player the Rams are getting.
6: Here's how bad it is in the Bay right now. That sounds like those stats about the Giants' walks, right? Like, there's, like, players out there that have more walks than the Giants as a team.
5: I got a good one for you. I saw this yesterday on social media. The Giants scored 19 runs on Sunday in Colorado, and they still have been outscored in the last two games.
6: Oh, boy. Yeah, do you guys want to, like, if you're like, hey, man, I don't want to hear about Myles Garrett at the Rams. Oh, what do you want to hear about? Buddy Kennedy pitching the eighth in Milwaukee yesterday? Is that what you want to hear about?
5: The dead Kennedys, Murph.
6: Hey, there you go, buddy. Nice work. That eighth grade punk band that I'm fan of, Knights of Molino, they cover the dead Kennedys. Holiday in Cambodia. I'll take a holiday in Cambodia right now to get away from Myles Garrett as a Ram.
5: Oh, I wish I was John Joe Curley taking a holiday in Paris right now.
6: He got out well, and hopefully he's out of jail now after the riot, the PSG riots.
5: Yeah, the soccer hooligan, John Joe Curley.
6: They jailed the guy. They were saying, get the guy in the slacks and the loafers. Throw him in there. Guys, listen. And by the way, the other part, too, this went around nationally. 925 texts in about this. Have you guys discussed Aaron Donald's possible return?
5: Bro, everybody's posting videos of Aaron Donald working out right now. He is 35 years old, which is not ancient when it comes to NFL kind of age and terms. I would not be surprised to see if Aaron Donald does make a return, but even without Aaron Donald, still, this is an elite defense that just got even better. Jared Verse, we should acknowledge, is a great player.
21: 25 years old. Who knows what he blossoms into, and maybe we'll see what his peak is. But I don't think he's ever going to reach the peak of a Myles Garrett.
4: No, Myles Garrett,
21: again, is a generational pass rusher. He's head and shoulders right now above guys like T.J. Watt and Max Crosby, Michael Parsons, and Nick Bosa. He's better than all those guys.
4: I mean, say this about Jared Verse. Yes, nice young player. One of the reasons the Rams had to go make this trade is because that young D-line of Jared Verse and Kobe Turner and Byron Young and those guys didn't make plays. They didn't get the stops they needed against the Seahawks in the NFC Championship. So literally, like, as good as Verse is, he didn't get what the Rams needed him to make a play in the fourth quarter of the NFC Championship, and he didn't.
21: You're telling me Myles Garrett would have jumped on that fumble in the end zone on the two-point conversion?
4: Oh, man, oh, man. So much reaction on the Golden State Lumber and Sherwin text line. We also have, we dug up some sound of stuff that used to be said about Myles Garrett. Niners only had to play him once a year, so they played him three times now. In the kind of Kyle Shanahan era, if you go all the way back to 2019, October 7, 2019, Baker, Nick Bosa, Baker Mayfield, Niners 31, Browns 3, and Garrett only has one sack and one quarterback hit. So you're like, hey, how good can the guy be? Then you fast forward 4 years, October 15, 2023, hello, Jake Moody, Browns 19, 49ers 17.
21: Oh, the mistake by the lake.
4: No sacks. And only one quarterback hit from Garrett. And then just last November 30, 2025, Niners 26, Browns 8 in Cleveland. Only one sack, but three quarterback hits for Myles Garrett. So, yeah, you can beat a team that has Myles Garrett on. He's not indestructible. There's a big difference, though, between Myles Garrett being surrounded by the Browns roster and Myles Garrett being surrounded by the Rams roster, which already, let's say they don't even make this trade. Then it's like, hey, man, Niners are going to have a tough time beating the Rams and the Seahawks this year. Well, Garrett now just makes everything that much tougher. Trent McDuffie, of course, was already their prize pickup. You know, the Niners don't have anybody like him on in their secondary. And certainly, you know, Nick Bosa would have to try to match Myles Garrett. He can't. Garrett is that good. So I went back and, Marcus, I'm no film guy, not a film guru, but I did look up on YouTube Trent Williams versus, or just Myles Garrett versus the Niners. And they were all isolated cut-ups of him against Trent Williams. And listen, a couple times Trent won, but lots of times it was hard. Mm-hmm. It was very hard. He's so athletic, and he can get past you. He's fast. He can twist and contort his body. What happened a lot was the reason why the sack totals weren't there is that Brock was just chucking the ball away. Yep. He was running away or just dumping it. Mm-hmm. So he'll blow up a lot of plays. Interestingly, I went back and looked at the Jared Verse film, and while he did have some wins, he was, at least in the film I saw, he was less disruptive than Myles Garrett.
21: Yes.
4: So
21: I agree with that take. I mean, Myles Garrett is a guy that you need to identify pre-snap every single play, because I would say when he's matched up against Trent Williams, that's the best possible matchup for the 49ers right now. The problem is, what happens when he flips to the other side and gets a one-on-one with Colton McKivitz? Now, credit where credit is due, Colton McKivitz has improved as a right tackle over the last couple of years. Murph, you know I've called out Colton McKivitz a few times. I still think that he's a much better run blocker than he is a pass blocker. So that's going to be a problem against Myles Garrett. But that's not all. We saw Jim Schwartz use Myles Garrett as a Swiss Army knife. There were actual times where he lined up in a two-point stance over the center or over the guard. You're telling me there's an opportunity where Myles Garrett is going to be going against Dominic Pooney, Jake Brendel, and whoever the hell's playing left guard, Carver Willis? Welcome to the league, kid. Like, Myles Garrett's a monster. Then you pair him with Braden Fisk and Brian Young and all the other monsters they have on the defensive line. This is a tough task for the 49ers, where last year we ended the season talking about them losing the battle of the trenches, not only against the Rams, but against the Seahawks as well. So that's the problem. The Niners are a good team. They won 12 games last year. They won a playoff game without three future Hall of Famers on the field. But you're playing with the two best teams in football in your division, and the Rams, in my opinion, just kind of overtook the Seahawks on the podium, despite the fact they are the defending Super Bowl champions. But the Seahawks have lost guys like Kenneth Walker and a few other pieces. The Rams are adding more and more and more.
4: Yeah, and Seattle lost. There's a number of things with Seattle. Number one, they were fortunate to beat the Rams last year. There was that key play in that regular season game that the Zebras called a weird ball is live in the end zone thing, and that was weird, and also that got them home field advantage. And if you go back and look, it was an extraordinarily close NFC championship But yeah, I mean, credit to the Seahawks. They won, and then they cruised in the Super Bowl because the Patriots, who, by the way, got A.J. Brown yesterday.
5: Yeah, nobody's talking about that trade.
4: By the way, here's my hot take on the Patriots right now. They're not even going to win their division this year. I thought they were an absolute paper tiger making it to the Super Bowl last
5: year.
4: They
5: are prime for the Super Bowl, post-Super Bowl drop-off.
4: Yeah,
5: like,
4: yeah.
5: They were such a fraud last year. I mean, I called it out. They had an even easier schedule than the 49ers. We ran the entire bit all year long last year with the 49ers, of course, having the last-place schedule.
4: Nice, Walter. Nice. Do we have a sounder for the third place schedule?
5: Because they got a third place schedule. Maybe we play like three quarters of the foghorn, but still, the Patriots had even an easier, softer schedule than the 49ers last year. They don't have to play the Seahawks in the Rams twice a year.
4: They almost lost that AFC championship to Jared Stidham and the Broncos.
5: The Patriots lost a game to the Raiders last year. Yeah, I told you, can't win a Super Bowl in the same season. Yeah. You lose to a team like the Raiders, who drafted first overall last year. They were the worst team in football, and they beat the Patriots.
4: All those AFC teams took it, like all the Burrows and the Mahomes and the Burrows and the Josh Allens and all that crew will be back. Yeah, so
5: it was an off year for the AFC. So
4: keep that one around, buddy. The point is that the Rams on paper right now and Vegas has installed them as the Super Bowl favorites. In case you guys didn't need to know, the Super Bowl is at SoFi Stadium this year. Remember, the thought was the Niners are going to go down and win it in LA, right in their face, man. And they still can. Listen, am I ruling out the Niners? I'm not. I'm not ruling out the Niners because of Kyle, right? Kyle is that freaking good, but it is a significantly steeper mountain to climb, and they're going to have things go. Things always got to go your way. Like I just told you about the Seattle call. That's got to go your way. I mean, Brooks Conrad has to throw a few balls away in 2010. You know what I mean? Hmm. If you look back on runs need to have things go your way. So the Niners need, and listen, I don't even want to put this in the universe, but just let's be honest. Injuries can be. Decide everything.
5: We saw last year with the 49ers.
4: My buddy, the Ram fan, said this entire thing goes haywire if Stafford gets a hangnail. You know, I mean, but that was true before the Garrett trade, too.
5: And you can say that almost about any quarterback in the NFL these days. That's how important they are.
4: Except for my guy, Mac Jones.
5: Yeah, that's true. Mac Jones stepping up.
4: That's why they kept him.
5: Swerving in that candy paint.
4: Yeah. So, anyway, listen, Tim Ryan, we found some sound just kind of things people have said about Myles Garrett on our airwaves. Here's the great Tim Ryan. Last year, talking about Myles Garrett.
7: I thought Brock played really, really good with you know, the hand he was dealt and how good they are on defense and playing man coverage and to only give up one sack, which I think was on a busted protection. Someone didn't get a call because, you know, someone asked me before the game, what's going to be the plan on Myles Garrett? I go, the plan is number 71, Hall of Famer on Hall of Famer. That's the best plan the 49ers will come up with. And for most of the game, Trent did one hell of a job, as I anticipated he would. And then the one sack and Myles Garrett is great. And I said it yesterday, maybe the best defensive player right now in pro football. And Trent kicked out, I think, not anticipating that Kittle was going to come and give him a chip. Burford had a guy over him. Myles Garrett saw the chip coming, put his foot in the ground, cut inside with a counter move, and got a sack.
4: Yeah, he's breaking that. That was the day after the Niners beat the Browns, and Garrett did. So, yeah, I said it's available on YouTube. If you just go look up Myles Garrett versus the 49ers, you can see all the plays. And there are plays the Niners win. Mm-hmm. But, again, even on the plays the Niners win, there's stress and pressure in the pocket.
5: Without question. Yeah, yeah. And he had multiple hits on Brock Purdy. And I remember in our conversation with Brock Purdy, we talked about how maybe that changed the game plan a little bit. And even the overall philosophy of Kyle Shanahan and Brock Purdy in that game. Like, we talk a lot about backyard Purdy and how he can extend plays.
4: Yeah.
5: So much to the point where we're like, hey, Brock, it's all right to throw the ball away a couple times. Yeah. Well, here was Brock Purdy last year on our show just a couple of days after.
4: Yeah, but that cut wasn't... That's Steve. I'm going to veto right now.
5: Sorry to step in. Veto my cut. I'm setting up some great inside conversation. I thought it was good. I think if we set it up,
4: no, I'm not going to veto your veto.
5: Okay, you play it. Because the overall... Listen to the strategy. Because
4: he goes away from Garrett right after in the initial comments, starts talking about the game in general.
5: Well, because the question was about...
4: Play the damn set. Walt and I discussed it off the air. You want to step in, Walt, and be the tie-breaking vote here? Yes.
8: I think it was decent. He got into Myles Garrett, but then he does kill off.
5: Because it's not just only about Myles Garrett. It's about Brock Purdy as a quarterback and how he does hold on the balls too long. Here he was talking about maybe adjusting his strategy. Brock Purdy, just a couple days, right here on the Murph and Marcus podcast, after beating Myles Garrett and changing up his game and the way he attacked their defense.
9: I mean, obviously, you know, when you play a guy like Miles, you got to know where he's at and be smart in terms of how long you hold the ball, can get the ball out of your hands and be smart with it. But, I mean, honestly, I thought it was just a great mindset in general playing quarterback. So I really, you know, learned a lot last Sunday and, you know, obviously we had success with it. And so just moving forward, yeah, I can learn from that. But at the same time, I think, you know, games are different, you know, with, you know, how you got to be aggressive and take opportunities to, you know, go make a play or whatever, but not trying to go out of your way to make plays. It's being smart at the right time and everything. So I don't know. I learned a really good lesson, and, you know, we'll continue to, you know, strive towards that as the season goes.
4: All right. There's Brock Purdy on general life. Let's hear Steve Young.
21: I thought he learned a good lesson about not holding onto the ball too long. Did you not hear that?
4: I was just talking about football. He wasn't talking about Myles Garrett specifically.
21: He literally said his name. All right. Go ahead. Move on. Next pitch. Jeez. I thought it was good sound.
4: Walton and I had a discussion. You were getting your coffee. I was like, oh, you don't have to play that Purdy sound again because we have better sound than that. Here's Steve Young on Myles Garrett.
10: There are certain players, like most of the time in the NFL, I mean, they're all the elite athletes in the world. They're like, oh, this is the super elite athlete. Oh, really? I mean, everybody's amazing. But there are guys that are way better than everybody else. And Miles is that way. And Miles reminds me of Reggie. Now, Reggie was bigger and Charles was smaller. So it's like you can do it in different ways. But because Reggie was so much bigger, it was more ominous. And Reggie was a screamer. Like Reggie, when he played, he'd like you'd hike the ball, and then it was like, ah, you'd hear him, like he'd start screaming, like that's how he did it, and you could hear his voice coming closer and closer, you're like, oh, here we go, and you couldn't block him. I mean, my best friend Harris Barton will tell you, like Harris was all, you know, all American, Hall of Famer, blocking Reggie White, because it was impossible. He was a force of nature that was the biggest, strongest, fastest guy in the world. He probably could have played quarterback if he wanted to. And I think Myles Garrett's kind of the same way, and Charles was that way. So you run into those guys, and you just don't, you know, like, how do I get away from you? Like, how do I avoid you? How do I stay clear? And the whole team's about it, too, because they know that they're game wreckers. But the problem is the effect that they have. The effect they have on the offense and how they focus the offense to try to get to one guy. Well, then if you have other players who the Browns have, then it's like, you know, you open the door for other people. And that was always what's hard about playing the Packers with Reggie, but playing the Cowboys with Charles. And now the Browns, unfortunately, have one of the worst offenses in the league. So you can survive it. But you wouldn't want to play the Browns defense every week. That would be tough.
4: That great quote from Steve Young with a lot of good stuff in there, including the effect he has even when he doesn't get a sack. And I'm telling you, if you go back and look at the YouTube clips of we just mentioned this a few minutes ago, of you can see the effect where even when Purdy doesn't get sacked. But what's interesting is that the very end there, what he said was that fortunately the Browns have a terrible offense.
21: Yep.
4: And imagine now, you know, having that record, that shop record with Matt Stafford and Puka Nacua on the other side of the ball.
21: Imagine Myles Garrett with a fourth quarter lead where he can just pin the ears back and just focus on getting after the quarterback.
4: Yeah. And he mentioned two guys in there, Charles Haley and Reggie White. That's the level we're dealing with. So I'm sorry, guys. I wish I had a positive spin. Would you take two negative spins?
21: I'll take anything you got.
4: You know, listen, I mean, what can the Niners do? I mean, can they sign Joey Bosa? You know, to answer, I mean, Joey's not even, it's like a drop in the bucket.
21: Yeah, I mean, Joey Bosa, a former defense player of the year, is nowhere near the level where Myles Garrett is playing right now, but I would say they still need pass rush help, so I'm still down to sign Joey Bosa.
4: But, you know, in terms of blocking Myles Garrett, that's, you know, situation. Listen, it was bad news. And we got to give Les Snead all the credit in the world. They said he was, I mean, Adam Schefter told a story this morning that this goes back to 2022. That they started calling about him in 2022 and then 2023. And then in this offseason, just relentless. And we riffed about it earlier today on the show about, you know, who was it? Who had the quote just saying persistence? Was it Ian Rappaport or whatever? About the most persistent team won. And so this raises the question, where was John Lynch in the Niner front office?
21: Ah.
4: Where were they?
21: Was he hanging out in Tom Tolbert's backyard?
4: Oh! Oh, well, I can't riff.
11: You can riff.
4: I can't pick cuts. I can't 100%. Pick riffs. I can't do anything these days.
11: Totally riff.
4: You can totally riff there. So, all right, guys. That's the big hit for now. We can carry it on to the other side. Actually, we're free for the rest of the show. So you guys want to check in at 808-KMBR is the phone number. It's tough times in the Bay. Go Sharks on the Sports Leader.
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5: Well, the Giants are getting blown out by the Brewers in Milwaukee, and the Rams are making blockbuster trades for guys like Myles Garrett. But at least the Murph and Marcus Show has two tickets that were given away to

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1: Oh, yeah. 49ers big hit 2.0. Hey, man, sparing us from talking about the Giants. Somebody did text in and said, man, how happy are the Giants that Myles Garrett went to the Rams? Because that's all you guys are talking about instead of a horrifically embarrassing Giants loss that included Buddy Kennedy on the mound and some really bad stuff with Tony V. Landon Roop twisting in the wind way too long, walking five, missing his location a lot, velocity dropping, he left him out there. Pulling Jonah Cox after one at bat when you're trying to get this guy reps and try to play Drew Gilbert? Is this Drew Gilbert Tony thing like little 2-2? A little 2-2? Anyway, a little tennis. Anyway, we're not talking about that.
2: Yeah, I was going to say, I thought we were talking about the Giants. I almost gave you a take there.
1: 808-KNVR is the phone number. Let's go out to the phones where Randy in Menlo Park is checking in on this situation with Myles Garrett going to the Rams and the effect on life in general. Randy, good morning. You're on with Murph and Marcus on the Leader.
3: What's up, Randy?
4: Good morning, gentlemen. Good morning. I woke up to the same surprise as you know, most Niner fans did today. I was a little bit perplexed, you know, during the draft when they drafted Kalon Black, but it's actually turning out, I think, it might be a good pick in the third round. Finally, we get a third round running back. I mean, going back to the Glenn Coffey days. But I think Lynch really needs to pull the trigger, get the Bosa brothers together here. I know it's not going to be the same, but for God's sakes, let's at least get Bosa and then pair him with his brother. I thought signing Greenlaw is going to be a good move. But, yeah, I mean, come on. We have to answer tit for tat.
1: I agree. It's the least they can do is to add another piece. I mean, right now, their edge rusher opposite Nick Bosa is
3: Romello Hite.
1: Romello Hite. I mean, we don't know the deal. So, yeah, Randy, I'm with you, buddy. I'll take him. But for some reason, they keep saying, well, these things can't always happen. Well, there's a will, there's a way. And Joey's playing a lot of golf right now. Maybe you're going to wait until the summer. Sometimes these things happen in July, even late July. So stay tuned on that one, Randy. Thanks for the call, man. Appreciate you. Jay, a.k.a. the Watchdog, ooh, is checking in.
3: Ooh, a.k.a.
1: from San Francisco. So it says Jay, a.k.a. Watchdog. We know Watchdog. Good morning, Watchdog. What's up?
3: What up, Watchdog?
5: What's up, guys? How's it going?
1: Well, we're kind of figuring out this new balance of power in the NFC West here, bud.
5: Hey, man. I think the Niners are still right there. We can definitely stand to add some help on the offensive line, though, if there's any good free agents still available, or make a trade for one. But I do think they need to bolster that offensive line. But at the same time, Trent does play well against Myles Garrett, so we're not backing down, that's for sure. I think the Niners have done some things this offseason that made the team better, and I think the Niners still will be competitive versus the Rams. You know, we did split with them last season, and Matt Jones started that game. So I think we're right there. We had a few people out in that game when we beat the Rams. So we'll be right there. I think we're competitive. You know, I think I love the Mike Evans pickup that the Niners did also, you know. So the Rams have to answer to us too, you know. So I think it's going to go both ways.
1: Well,
5: it's,
1: listen,
5: it's really going to come down to turnovers.
1: Well, I mean, listen, I agree. We've said this multiple times this morning that nobody's given up on the Niners at all. With Kyle Shanahan, you always have a chance. This guy's the best. He'll scheme up something. And as you said, he took Mac Jones to a win down in L.A. There were some big plays in that game, but, you know, that's what happens in football. Big plays win games. Second time they played, they kind of got blown out. 42-26 was that game in November 9. But listen, there's no denying, Watchdog, that this makes life a lot harder.
5: It does. Yeah, you're right. It does. It does make life a lot harder if we don't make some moves. The Niners need to make some moves. I know there's still a couple of good rushers out there. You have Bosa. You have Jadeveon Clowney is still there. I don't know who was more productive last year. I know Clowney had like 8.5 sacks for the Cowboys last year. So we could definitely use that kind of production on the D-line. So I would say going out, getting whoever the best free agent is on the D-line, maybe getting some help at tight end. I like Jonnu Smith. He's a good, reliable player. He's not a top tight end, but he is decent, you know, to maybe fill in. So there's still some free agency moves the Niners can make. I would love to see it with that $71 million in cap space that we have. I would like to see us utilize it.
1: Yeah, Watchdog, mm-hmm. I hear you, man. There could be moves between now and the end of July. So thanks for the call. Appreciate it. Listen, yeah. This gets back to O-line, which has been a constant concern for 49ers.
3: Yeah, and I'm with Watchdog. I've been begging the 49ers to invest more in their offensive line over the last, 3, 4, 5 years, ever since I got on these airwaves. Like, to me, it's always been an issue with the trenches, but that's the 49ers' philosophy with the offensive line. They feel like they can build guys, and that's why they went out and spent, a fifth-round pick this year on Carver Williams, and they think he can maybe, or Carver Willis, excuse me, and maybe he could be the guy that take over that left guard spot, just like they found Dominic Pooney a couple years ago, just like they found Colt McKivitz, and that's great. Those are average-level offensive linemen. Trent Williams is easily your best offensive lineman, and at this point, I don't know how much better you can make that offensive line. Like, there's not big-name free agents still out there on the offensive line. They did not address it in the draft until the fifth round. Like, I'm a guy who I did not like the Kalon Black pick because I thought you could have invested in the trenches with some of these early picks and these mid-round picks that you've wasted over the last couple of years. And then when it comes to even signing free agents, whether they're still available on the offense or defensive line, we just had a conversation with Matt Maiocco last week after they restructured a couple of contracts. The 49ers have the most cap space in the NFL, $71 million. But it doesn't sound like they're planning on using it. They want to roll it over for next year and even the year after. Now we're really getting to the weeds when it comes to cap space and being able to manipulate the cap. But it doesn't sound like they're planning on using that money this year. If they were, I would think they would have already signed a guy like Joey Bosa.
1: Now
3: I
1: just need to say what Les Snead said and just say F that cap. F that cap. So a lot of texts coming in. Hit 303 tries to poo-poo. It says the Rams are already tough and they merely swapped out one good player for another. 303, I'm going to disagree with you on that one, buddy. They got the defensive player of the year and probably the best defensive player in football.
3: Yeah.
1: It's not just one good player for another.
3: They swapped out a really good player for an elite future Hall of Famer, arguably the best football player in the entire NFL.
1: 310 says, the Niners are in the mix. It's June. If the Rams have any taste of the bad luck the Niners had last year, they're in trouble. Well, there you go. I mean, injuries, of course, always the X factor. And that would just change everything. Matt Stafford's not a young kid. He's not a young pup. And I don't want to put anything in the universe negative, but if the guy gets hurt, they're in trouble. They're in big trouble. So that's really, you don't want to root for a freaking injury here. There we go. 415 says Shanahan's long neglect of the O-line is finally coming home to roost. So, that's, we've been talking about this. They just continue to just, they triple, double down and triple down on this, though. They're like, this is what we do, and this is how we do it. So, all that. And by the way, there's one little trivia note. Miles Garrett dating Olympic snowboarder Chloe Kim.
3: Ah.
1: Are we down with that?
3: That's
1: I know.
3: Yes, Murph. And that Miles Garrett dating update was sponsored by Redwood Credit Union for you, for community, for 75 years. 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
1: Everybody knows.
3: Everybody knows.
1: All right.
3: Everybody knows.
1: Gary Klein is the outstanding Rams beat writer for the LA Times, and he's going to give us the view from the Southland next on the Sports Leader.
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15: You ever wake up in the middle of the night or maybe first thing in the morning and notice drool on your pillow? Unless you're sleeping next to someone who hasn't already seen all your good, bad, and ugly, it's probably not that big a deal and not anything to worry about unless it's something that just started happening recently. When people drool at night, it's often because of a stuffy nose, acid reflux, or being a mouth breather. People who sleep on their stomach or side are more likely to drool than someone who sleeps on their back. But in some cases, drooling at night can be a warning sign of something more serious, like dental issues, sleep apnea, or even early symptoms of Parkinson's disease. If you're at all concerned about this, the best place to start is with an ENT doctor, an ears, nose, and throat doctor. They can recommend a sleep study to possibly get some answers. I'm Dr. Sanjay Gupta, helping you live a better life.
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1: All right. We're talking all morning about Myles Garrett to the 49. There's a Freudian slip. There's a Freudian slip.
3: I wish.
1: Myles Garrett to the Rams and the effect on the 49ers. And one of our great friends, I go way back with Gary Klein. He and I go all the way back to the late 80s and the early 90s at the LA Times Valley Edition. Now Gary's established himself as one of the great NFL beat writers, covers the Rams for the LA Times. I'm reading his piece in the LA Times right now, and his lead is, as if anyone needed a reminder, the Rams know how to go all in. So Gary Klein, Los Angeles Times Rams beat writer. GK, it's great to have you back. Your buddy Murph. I got my partner Marcus here. How you doing, Gary?
3: Hey, Gary.
19: Hey, I'm doing well. Thanks for having me on, guys.
1: Yeah, man. Well, listen, you get used to writing these big blockbuster Les Snead stories, right? I mean, you had Trent McDuffie. We thought that was a big deal. But I guess, Gary, my question would be, given that you cover the team pretty closely, was there any inkling around Inglewood, around team headquarters, that something like this could happen? Or was it a total shock?
19: Well, I think it was a little bit of a combination of both, only because I would tell you the Rams learned when they had Aaron Donald what a pass rusher, an elite pass rusher, could do to defenses or, you know, to opposing offenses, including the 49ers. And I think although they had a young nucleus with Jared Verse, Byron Young, Kobe Turner, some of these guys, they lacked a dominant closer, a guy who could make the kind of play that Donald made at the end of the Super Bowl against the Bengals. So, I mean, I think Snead, like a lot of general managers, sees these star players from afar and McVay, and they imagine what it could be like. But the Rams, you know, unlike a lot of teams in the NFL, they don't care about picks. They don't care necessarily about the future. They swing for the fence and they go for it. And that's what they did with this one when it became apparent that Garrett was available.
3: Gary, what can you tell us about that balance of trying to win now, but also sort of planning for the future? Because it seems like this trade discussion has been in the works for at least a few weeks, dating back to the NFL draft. How would you say this potential trade influenced the Rams' decision to draft Ty Simpson with the number 13th overall pick?
19: I think it had definitely had some impact on that. Although, again, I think the Rams, when they look at their team, they're obviously doing some planning for the future. But let's think about it. This is a team that doesn't necessarily build through the draft. You know, they went and got Matthew Stafford. They traded for Jalen Ramsey. When they identify a need, they don't necessarily do it with a young player. Although, of course, it's great to, as the 49ers did, to build around a quarterback on a rookie contract. So I think that had something to do with the fact that, you know, that they took Simpson. And also, I think looking ahead, they realized they had a team that really was already potentially Super Bowl ready. They're not going to be in the mix at the top of the draft next year if, in fact, Stafford decided to step away. So I think all of those things kind of worked in concert. And then the Rams, as, you know, is per custom under Snead, weren't afraid to pull the trigger and give up an elite player like Verse to make this happen.
1: Gary Klein's the voice you hear. He covers the Rams for the LA Times, does a great job on the UMA guest line after the Rams send Jared Verse and next year's first rounder, 2028 second rounder, and 2029 third rounder to Cleveland for two-time defensive player of the year, Miles Garrett. Gary, is it fair to say, because I have this list of first round picks that the Rams and Les Snead have traded away 9 out of 10, throw in next year's 10 out of 11 first round draft picks, whether it's for Jared Goff or Jalen Ramsey or Matt Stafford or Miles Garrett. Is it fair to say this works? Like, teams that are afraid of doing this, well, we can't do that. And the Rams are like, yeah, you can. And they're in the mix every year. So, I mean, would you say Les Snead would sit and say, this works, this is why we do it?
19: It absolutely works, Brian. I mean, if you look at if you go back to 2021, the reason all these teams are in this game is to win the Super Bowl. And, you know, the 49ers, as frustrating as this has been down through the years, you know it as well as anyone. It doesn't matter if you're in the playoffs every year. It doesn't matter if you get to the NFC Championship game every year. The only thing that matters is that you win a Super Bowl. And if you do win a Super Bowl, what difference does it make if the next year you go into the tank? Because you can rebuild. If you got a smart front office and a good coach, you're going to be back. And I think the Rams think, and I think it's the right attitude, is like, if you got a chance to win, you've got to win now. Forget about what's happening in the future. You can address that in the future, at least if you have a front office and an owner who's willing to go that route.
3: Gary, Jared Verse is a very good player, but in my opinion, Miles Garrett is one of the best players in the entire NFL. So how big of an upgrade do you think this is for the Rams, bringing in Miles Garrett over Jared Verse?
19: Well, I think in the immediate sense, it's a huge upgrade. I mean, the guy had 23 sacks last year. He's got like 125 in his career. As you mentioned, you know, accolades all over the place. So I think in the immediate sense, it's an upgrade. I think Verse is a player on the rise. You know, he's 5 years younger than Garrett. And I think he's going to be an impact player in the league, you know, for a long time. But there are rare talents, as great as all of these players are, to be playing in the NFL, the elite, you know, the top 1%, there's definitely a difference, as there is in all professions. And Miles Garrett fits in that category, and now he's playing for a Rams team that has several of those guys at different positions. And I think the other thing that can't be lost here, guys, is the Rams, you know, the Super Bowl is going to be played at SoFi Stadium. That's the stadium that Stan Kroenke built when he moved the Rams back to L.A. The the pressure on them to be playing in that game is immense. He wants to be walking that sideline again when the Super Bowl is played and hoisting a trophy in the stadium he built. So all of these moves, I think, contribute to that.
1: I did want to ask that. I'm glad you put that on a tee, Gary, is to ask about Stan Kroenke's role in all this, because you mentioned in your previous answer, you're like, if you have a good GM and good owner, what role does Kroenke play in all this, in setting the tone, in green lighting Les Snead? What role does Stan Kroenke play?
19: Well, I don't think his private persona is that much different from his public one with the Rams. He stays in the background. I mean, they keep him in the loop. Team president Kevin Demoff, you know, keeps him in the loop. And when they have these kinds of situations come up, they go to him. But I can't think of a situation that they've been in the last 10 years where they wanted to do something and it was nixed at the highest level because of cost or anything else. You know, he recognizes, what a winning franchise in Los Angeles means. And let's, you know, to be honest, the Rams are still fighting with the Dodgers and the Lakers for fans down here in LA. Those two teams still, you know, dominate fan interest and the headlines. But when the Rams are making moves like this, that puts them in the consciousness, not only nationally, but probably more importantly, locally, with potential season ticket buyers.
3: Gary, last question for me is just, where does Sean McVay factor into all of these trades? Because we heard the stories about him hanging out with Matthew Stafford down in Mexico before completing that trade. Are there going to be any stories coming out about Sean McVay hanging out with Myles Garrett on vacation?
19: Well, I wouldn't be surprised if we catch some glimpses of that. But I will say, you know, for all of the star players that we're talking about with the Rams, whether it's Matthew Stafford, whether it's Myles Garrett, Trent McDuffie, Devontae Adams, Puka Nacua, whoever it is, the biggest star, the most important part of the Rams is Sean McVay. And there's a reason that players want to come to Los Angeles and play for him. He's proven it, you know, over the last few the length of his career, with the exception of 2022, that he can get a team to the playoffs, to the Super Bowl, and with an attitude that players seem to embrace. So the key in all of this is it's not the quarterback, although he's important. It's not any of those star players. It's the coach in this situation. And I think Myles Garrett will probably have a good time playing for McVay, and they hope it's going to result in another Super Bowl championship.
1: It's wild, Gary. It is wild. Les Snead just keeps doing it, man. Keeps doing it. So, and it gives you stuff, fun stuff to write about. So do you have your visa? Are your passports ready? You're going down under, right, GK?
19: That's going to be a long trip for a team to, you know, whatever, a 6-hour drive apart that we're going to be on a plane for a long time. But yeah, that should be fun. And you guys know from being up there, I mean, obviously, the 49ers can be a thorn in the Rams side. So as much of a buildup as there is about this Rams team, I wouldn't be surprised at all if Kyle Shanahan and the 49ers give them some kind of a surprise when they get to Melbourne.
1: Kyle's drawing something up right now for Myles Garrett and the Rams. That's really fun. All right. Well, it's really great rivalry. And thanks for – I know you're very, very busy, Gary. So thanks for hopping on, man. We'll chase you down. And if not, have a great trip to Australia.
3: Yeah, thanks, Gary.
19: Okay, again for having me on.
1: Yeah, the great Gary Klein. He and I go way back to my first internship at the LA Times in 1988. GK, by the way, former minor league pitcher.
3: Ooh.
1: Yeah, yeah. Pitching at the high A with the Kansas City Royals.
3: Can he close out ball games for the Giants?
1: Oh, brother. You know, the Gary Klein greater than Buddy Kennedy.
3: Yeah, I'll take Gary Klein on the mound over Buddy blanking Kennedy.
1: Oh, man. Les just does it and does it and does it. So, all right, guys. Well, listen, enough of glazing of the Rams. We'll take a break from that and get to not glazing the Giants. Dude, some weird stuff happened in that game yesterday, too. We got to get into that. Plus, Kyle Harrison, you wanted to talk about that today.
3: Yeah, we can glaze Kyle Harrison.
1: Maybe we should go back to the Rams.
3: Maybe.
1: Now that I'm looking into this crystal ball of this next segment, I want to go to the Rams. Yeah. So, cooler of content heads, and I know you're a COC head. Say, where's my COC? It's at 8:30. Listen, life is a fluid thing.
2: Where you see?
1: Gary's only chance to hop on with us was right then, so we'll push the cooler of content to 9:15. So, go into your iCal, set an alarm. because there's some good stuff in there now. That great scene in West Virginia last night was pretty awesome. Plus, we're all Bosnian soccer fans now, too, right? All coming up. But first, some unseemly things with the Giants. Next on The Sports Leader.
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15: You ever wake up in the middle of the night or maybe first thing in the morning and notice drool on your pillow? Unless you're sleeping next to someone who hasn't already seen all your good, bad, and ugly, it's probably not that big a deal and not anything to worry about unless it's something that just started happening recently. When people drool at night, it's often because of a stuffy nose, acid reflux, or being a mouth breather. People who sleep on their stomach or side are more likely to drool than someone who sleeps on their back. But in some cases, drooling at night can be a warning sign of something more serious, like dental issues, sleep apnea, or even early symptoms of Parkinson's disease. If you're at all concerned about this, the best place to start is with an ENT doctor, an ears, nose, and throat doctor. They can recommend a sleep study to possibly get some answers. I'm Dr. Sanjay Gupta, helping you live a better life.
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2: Another 3-2 pitch. Terang swings, drives a fly ball deep center, well hit. Cox back onto the track, he leaps, and he can't get it. It's off the top of the wall, and it caroms far away. Lee has to go pick it up. Two runs have scored. Terang hustling to third, and he'll stop there with a two RBI triple. Six runs have scored for Milwaukee in the inning. And now it's 6-2 Brewers.
3: Dang, that was so bad last night. And listen, we spent all morning talking about Myles Garrett to the Rams because it happened after our show ended yesterday. It's our first chance to really get into it. Thanks to Gary Klein for hopping on. Howard Bryant hopped on earlier, too. We had some good discussion about it. But we can't go the whole morning without talking about what happened last night because some ugly stuff happened last night, including Landon Roop's outing last night, the way Tony Vitello handled Landon Roop last night. The way Tony Vitello handled Jonah Cox last night, and also the weird stuff at the end where when everybody stopped watching, I was reading Susan Slusser's game story that, you know, Buddy Kennedy went in for Chapman at third base. Then when Buddy Kennedy decided to pitch Buddy Kennedy, they had nobody to play third. So they made Daniel Susak grab a third baseman's mitt and play third for the first time out there. So as Susan wrote, it got ugly. It turned ugly at the end.
4: Yep.
3: So it was not just a 16-2 loss. It was a 16-2 loss with some embarrassing lineup entries and pitching decisions and all that. Just one of these things where you're like, it's June 2nd, and they just seem to have just kind of lost the plot right now, man. Now, you know, it's a game tonight, and there's 4 months left, but man, oh, man, they've lost 3 of 4 on this road trip. And Milwaukee ain't going anywhere. And oh, by the way, who's on the mound tonight? Kyle Harrison pitching the best baseball of his life. Yep. One of the, in an NL filled with outstanding Cy Young candidates, from Shohei Ohtani to Jacob Mizrowski to...
4: And thank God the Giants don't have to see him.
3: Oh, to Mason Miller to Paul Skeens. Mm-hmm. Harrison's not that far behind Christopher Sanchez.
4: Yeah.
3: Harrison's not that far behind these guys.
4: No, I mean, he has been pitching as one of the best pitchers in baseball this year. The Milwaukee Brewers, as a whole, as a staff, have the lowest team ERA in baseball. Nobody has allowed less runs than the Milwaukee Brewers this year. So all the credit in the world to the Milwaukee Brewers organization who have fixed Kyle Harrison. I mean, people forget that after trading away Kyle Harrison in the Rafael Devers trade, he struggled with the Boston Red Sox. They sent him down to AAA. His velocity was down. There's a reason why the Boston Red Sox then traded him to the Milwaukee Brewers. And once again, the Milwaukee Brewers, with their amazing pitching lab, were able to solve some of the problems, raised up his arm angle a little bit. He had a conversation this offseason with Hayden Birdsong about adding a kick changeup. Now, he's not using it a whole lot, but he's mixing it in, and he has developed as a pitcher versus when we saw him in San Francisco. I was at Oracle Park when he made his Giants home debut, and he struck out 11 guys against the Cincinnati Reds, and we saw some of those flashes. But then we also saw him regress in the Giants system and get worse in his second season. Dealt with some injuries, but you can also point to player development with the Giants. Who knows if we get this version of Kyle Harrison, if he's still in a Giants uniform, versus what the Milwaukee Brewers have been able to do with him out in Milwaukee.
3: It's all well said. And one of the things that we've always said was, even if Harrison turns good, at least we got Rafi Devers in the deal. That was the whole thing. We had a snarky text came in and said, our only hope is that Myles Garrett goes full Rafi Devers after the trade. I'm like, oh, bro. Marcus stuck up for Rafi off the air. Here we are. Officially, he's played 150 games as a Giant. Do you want to call it a full season? 646 plate appearances, 566 at-bats. Call it a full season.
4: Close enough.
3: So how do you guys feel about 242 batting average, which is, by the way, 32 points below his career. His career is 274. Mm-hmm. So should we... OPS 777. It's not a disaster, but it's also his career OPS coming over 849. So almost 72 points below his career. So his batting average is down 30 from his career. His OPS is down 72 from his career. If you just want the raw numbers of homers and RBIs, old fashioned numbers, 27 bombs, 81 ribs. I mean, listen, the Giants, 27 bombs is what Buster wanted. The Giants have, like, you know, I mean, I said, talk about the 30 home run mark. I mean, for the Giants to get 27 homers from a guy in 150 games is a big deal. You know, that, so that part, I mean, he gets like a C minus, you know?
4: Oh, and that's great because, you know, C's get degrees in my household, Murph.
3: But the problem is the team record.
4: Yes.
3: So when they traded for him, they were 10 games over. And then they finish at 500. So that means they went 10 under with him. And right now, Marcus, I got to look right now because I'm losing track. 23-37. Mm-hmm. Is that right? Is that 20? Did I get that right? Is it 23-37 or 23? Dude, I'm so depressed here. The Giants record right now, yeah, going into tonight is 23-37.
4: It is.
3: So that's 14 under. So that means they're 24 under since the trade. And it's not Rafi Devers' fault.
4: No.
3: But it just sucks.
4: Yeah.
3: Like, it just outrageously, horrifically sucks.
4: Look, and I'll say this, even as a response to the texter that was joking about Myles Garrett going full Rafael Devers, how about we look at Myles Garrett's overall record with the Cleveland Browns? Like, you can say the same thing. We're over here praising Myles Garrett for being the best defensive player in football. Like, don't forget, Myles Garrett was on that team with Baker Mayfield when the Browns actually won a playoff game and beat the Pittsburgh Steelers. So he's had some small accomplishments. And I'm sure if you went back overall, Devers probably had a winning record with the Boston Red Sox, did win a World Series with the Boston Red Sox. So I can't just blame Rafael Devers for the reason why the Giants have been this bad over this stretch of baseball. And as crazy as it sounds, with as good as Kyle Harrison is pitching, I still support the trade for going out and bringing in a guy like Rafael Devers. Are we stupid for saying
3: that? I mean, maybe, like, because I'm with you, and Andy Baggerly said it yesterday, too, but maybe that makes us dumb.
4: Maybe. Maybe wouldn't be the first time we called ourselves dumb, but also, like, how dumb have we then been as fans kind of clamoring for the Giants to make a move like this?
3: That's been
4: my
3: thing. To
4: bring in a guy that can hit 30 home runs. Just to sign a free agent because you've been left at the altar with Aaron Judge, Shohei Ohtani, Giancarlo Stanton, Bryce Harper. The list goes on and on and on. So if you can't convince a big-time bat to come over, then you do have to make a trade. And you do have to give up something.
3: Yeah.
4: I mean, you're not going to get Rafael Devers for
3: free. We thought, actually, they gave up comparatively little.
4: Mm-hmm.
3: You know what I mean? By the way, you listen to KMBR AM and KMBR FM, San Francisco, the sports leader, Cumulus Media Station. So here's my question, now, just to play devil's advocate for fun, because I supported the trade, but just if you're going to counter, well, you had Bryce Eldridge. Why did you trade for Devers? You could have kept Harrison and played Bryce Eldridge at first. That's the counter.
4: Yes.
3: And so then the counter to that is, well, Bryce, we didn't know if Bryce would be ready, da-da-da. Also, Harrison was up and down. But again, that gets to Giants player development.
4: Also, my counter to that would be, you have a DH in the National League. Mm-hmm. Like, Bryce Eldridge, as big as of a supporter I've been since the moment they drafted him, we talked about the fact that he was a positionless player, that he was a two-way guy, pitched in high school, but didn't even play the field. Like, I don't want to diss his high school coach, but you got to put that big boy over at first base. Yeah. Let him get some playing time in the field. Like, he's too good of an athlete. And he made a great play yesterday, diving down the first base line and turning a double play, too. So we've seen some of that athleticism, but that was going to be part of the issue regardless if Devers was here or not. It was always going to be a question mark for Bryce Eldridge over at
3: DH
4: first base.
3: Who would be?
4: I mean, Casey Schmidt has stepped up and has played phenomenal, which is why that has thrown a wrench into the playing time problem this year when it comes to Bryce Eldridge. But let's back it up a little bit because 2 years ago when they were signing that contract extension with Matt Chapman to become your future third baseman, they didn't even have Casey Schmidt in their future plans thinking he could be an everyday third baseman, let alone a DH with his bat when he was kind of regarded as more of a glove first prospect than he ever was for his bat.
3: Seems like they're just like always a day late and a dollar short on their evaluations. Like, you know, like we didn't evaluate Bryce the right way. We didn't evaluate Kyle the right way. We didn't evaluate Casey Schmidt the right way. I mean, that's just a bad organization in terms of how you develop players. And it shows in the record. They're 23-37. Man, oh man. Is there anything? What do we got? Anything good? Anything good?
4: Uh-huh.
3: I mean, so here's the other thing. This is kind of minor compared to the Harrison trade, which is a big deal, is the Jonah Cox thing last night of playing him. So, you know, they sent Jesus Rodriguez down. Now I'm starting to get that Farhan vibe of shuttling guys, you know, like, because I liked Jesus Rodriguez. He has two bombs.
4: Yeah.
3: He has more bombs than Fernando Tatis.
4: Mm-hmm.
3: But, you know, he had a couple balls clank off his glove in the outfield.
4: No doubt.
3: And certainly behind the dish, he was not ready.
4: Nope.
3: He was not ready at all.
4: Which, I would say, brings up some of the questions when we go back to the Patrick Bailey trade, and your plan was to have a combination of Susak and Jesus Rodriguez. Susak was hurt when they made that trade. Susak was behind home plate, and we were damn near getting into Blake Sable territory with how bad he looked behind home plate.
3: You're talking about Rodriguez.
4: I'm talking about Jesus Rodriguez. Daniel Susak's a much better defensive catcher, but still, if that was part of the plan, if Jesus Rodriguez is not going to be on the roster, then wouldn't there still be some value of having Patrick Bailey as a backup catcher? Because we have seen the overall pitching numbers fall off a cliff, essentially, going back to the Patrick Bailey trade. That's another topic
3: for this segment here, by the way. But you did get something in return. This guy, Tugwell Wilkinson, looks pretty good.
4: Just got promoted to AAA.
3: Oh, did he?
4: Yeah. So he's on his way up.
3: Can you give me a little Fox News chime? I did not know that.
4: Little trip down I-80 to coming up and joining the Giants. Just got promoted recently.
3: He could take the Jonah Cox bypass and come straight.
4: yeah, he could. Straight to Oracle.
3: I didn't know that.
4: Yeah.
3: Did that happen yesterday?
4: Yeah, I think it was yesterday or the day before. A few moving pieces in the organization. Shout out my guy, Johnny Level. If you miss him in San Jose, too late. Just got promoted up to Eugene.
3: Okay.
4: Yeah.
3: Okay.
4: So guys are moving up the system.
3: And then there's
4: bit.
3: Another guy they moved up to AAA. Banduro is his name, I think. The outfielder,
4: yeah,
3: Banduro.
4: But that goes back to our conversation yesterday with Bags, too. I didn't understand why Banduro got the promotion ahead of Jonah Cox getting the promotion to the big league level. It was kind of confusing to see him
3: promote
4: him.
3: Cox's skill set, the speed. They're trying to use the speed. So it's back badly. To last night's game where Cox is playing. Should he have made that catch in center field? It was a tough play, but you'd like, you know, it's the bigs, and you want to make a mark, you should make the play. He actually said after the game he should have played it off the wall. He actually might have banged up his shoulder a little bit. That might have been why they pulled him out. He tried to downplay that. So did Tony V, but maybe that was why they pulled him out. But they brought in Drew Gilbert for in the fifth inning of a blowout. Get Cox's reps. I've had this. This has been it's not a franchise-changing complaint of mine, but I haven't liked how Tony in 2 months and a week has handled his bench and or late game substitution situations. They've been in a lot of blowouts. I was at one, the Friday night White Sox game, and when the tarps off phenomenon started. And I was like, why aren't we playing some of these? Like, Vic Barakoto had just been called up. I was like, get him in. Mm-hmm. Get him in. He doesn't do a good job of that. Well, like, and last night was another example.
4: Yes, yesterday was a blowout, so maybe it's a little different. But I remember the getaway day in Sacramento where they blew the A's out of the building.
3: Yeah.
4: And I'm like, can I get Bryce Eldridge a late game at bat? Like, you just told us earlier this week that he's a pinch hitting specialist, which I hated from the get-go. I'm glad that he's finally getting consistent playing time. But yeah, you're right. When it comes to some of these late game opportunities, or at least giving your prospects a little bit of a longer leash, there have been some questionable moves and decisions made by Tony V.
3: 775 says, Bags also noted the Giants didn't have to offer Kyle Harrison because the Sox just wanted to dump salary and would have taken a box of tenactin. There's an old-fashioned thing, tenactin. You guys know tenactin?
4: Tenactin?
3: Yeah, it fights athlete's foot.
4: Oh.
3: Yeah. You spread it on your toes.
4: Oh.
3: Anyway.
4: I don't want that, but real quick on the topic of trading Kyle Harrison. Now, I do think Andrew Bailey, former pitching coach with the San Francisco Giants, who is a pitching coach with the Boston Red Sox, probably wanted Kyle Harrison. I think when he looked at that farm system, he looked at some of that potential. Also, we should point out that there were reports that the Boston Red Sox were asking for Bryce Eldridge in that trade. Giants did not give up Bryce in that package. But again, when you're trading for someone like Rafael Devers, I don't think the Boston Red Sox are stupid enough to just say, this is just a salary dump because they could have got more than what they've gotten from the Giants. Yeah. They could have waited another month till the actual trade deadline. Devers is too good of a player just to dump his salary, which, by the way, is not even that bad of a salary. Like, people are like, oh, you're going to be paying this guy $30 million. It's the worst contract in Giants history.
3: Yeah.
4: The Dodgers are paying Kyle Tucker $60 million. I'll take Devers for half the price.
3: Yeah, I agree with you on that one, too. Totally. By the way, before we get out of this segment, get to cooler content, let's get back to that thing you brought up with Bailey. Because it's starting to crop up more on my algorithm, and my algorithm is an evil thing. It brings all the negative Giants tweets to the For You thing is curated by Satan. Dude, it's curated by the same guy who hit that ground ball up the first base line Friday night in Denver that bounced off the bag when Satan just said, here's more for you. But the Giants pitching numbers are going the wrong direction.
4: Yeah.
3: And right now their starting ERA is the second worst in baseball.
4: They don't have a single starter who has an ERA lower than 4.
3: And then if you want to trace it to the Bailey trade, if you want to draw that line, it's been bad since then. Now, this is kind of hard to quantify other than that stat right there. You can quantify it right there. But like, you know, would Pat Bailey have a direct effect on the ERA being better? You could make an argument.
4: Yes.
3: You can make an argument.
4: And the analytic crowd would make that argument when it comes to war and what is the actual value of Patrick Bailey. And I agree. He definitely is valuable when it comes to a pitching staff. But that we got to the point where he wasn't valuable enough for this roster because this roster is so bad offensively.
3: That was the theory, that you could have a defensive catcher on a hitting team. Like, who was it? Martin Maldonado, the Astros, could catch because you had Altuve and Bregman and Yordan Alvarez and that whole crew. Mm-hmm. The Giants couldn't afford to have him. And, you know, listen, I still have great high hopes for Dan Susak, despite Jack Loader trying to kill him in the bullpen yesterday.
4: Oh, man.
3: So, you know, I have high hopes for this guy. By the way, the Giants, there's a catcher available in the top four in the draft. Vaughn Lackey out of Georgia Tech. I don't know. Do you go to that with Georgia Tech catchers?
4: Yeah.
3: Georgia Tech catchers.
4: We've been there before, Murph. We've been there before.
0: Yes, Joey.
3: So anyway, that's just yet another, throw this on the pile of woes, is that since the Bailey trade, the pitching ERA is going in the wrong direction. Now, part of that is because Tony V let Landon Roop just twist in the wind. Yet another complaint from last night, which is, and you brought this up off the air, and we brought it on the air, which is, what was he doing? You turned on your TV, and you're like, why is Landon Roop still in the game?
4: Dude, after the 7-run second inning, there was obviously something wrong with Landon Roop yesterday. And after the game, he told reporters that he was dealing with some back tightness. Now, did not tell Tony Vitello and Justin Message that during the game, but using your eyeballs, you could just tell something was off with Landon Roop yesterday, with his pitch count, with the drop in velocity. Like, to me, that was a red flag, and I didn't understand why you kept him out there so long just to eat up some innings for you.
3: We've mostly absolved Tony of the massive blame of, you know, the Devers, Adamas, Chapman underperform, the lack of a closer in the bullpen, which has haunted them in key games. Generally, the lack of a structured bullpen that Buster constructed. But there are times Tony deserves some knocks, and that is one of them. Last night was not a good night for Tony V.
4: No, and we've seen a few similar situations earlier this year. Remember Tyler Mahle out in Cincinnati let up like a career-high 7 earned runs and kind of left him out there stranded. But that's fine. He's a veteran pitcher. He's gone through this process before. Even with Robbie Ray a couple weeks ago against the D-backs when he allowed 10 runs. And I was like, what are we doing just like letting Robbie Ray blow up his entire trade value? I mean, his ERA is going through the roof. I'm like, Tony, go get the guy. Again, that's a veteran pitcher, so you're going to let him work through it. He's gone through that process. I hate when this happens to young pitching prospects, and I still put Landon Roop in that category. Like, he's still trying to earn his bones at the big league level. You got to protect your pitcher at some point.
3: Yeah.
4: You can't just leave him kind of flapping in the wind when he obviously did not have it. Yes, you just came off a series where you had to burn a lot of your bullpen in Colorado. You want to save some of your arms for game 2 and 3 in Milwaukee, but you've also got to know when to pull the plug and protect your guys.
3: Totally agree. So just bad all around. And you look up and here's Kyle Harrison throwing some of the best ball in all of Major League Baseball. So I don't anticipate it goes any better tonight. We shall see. We'll see what the lineup construction is. I would imagine Jonah Cox is back out there as a right-handed hitter. In his one at bat, he was sort of good afternoon, good morning, good afternoon, good night from Shane Drohan, who did it. And by the way, we touched a nerve. 310-319-707-669, all standing up for Tenactin. John Madden used to do the ads. Boom, tough actin, Tenactin.
4: Ah, that does sound familiar.
3: So shout out the texter who said the Giants could have traded, given the Red Sox a box of Tenactin. Your athlete's foot, 808 KMBR.
4: Tough actin, Tenactin.
3: Is it still a thing? We used to get it because you'd like shower in like the mash hour. I don't know. And it's kind of gross.
4: I don't even really know exactly what it is.
3: I hate to ruin people's breakfast with the image of the fungus eating up the toes.
4: Ew.
3: But you got to rub that Tenactin on there. Boom! Gross. Tough actin. Sounds like what did young Tony learn today has all been solved for us today. All right. The cooler of content is going to lift us up because this has been we said it since the jump, since 0600, man, that on the left side of the screen is Miles Garrett in a Rams uniform. On the right side of the screen is Buddy Kennedy on the mound. So let's try to lighten the mood a little bit. We got some good stuff in the cooler of content, including restoring your faith in the power of sports and community. Next on The Sports Leader.
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7: We'll recap Giants-Brewers Game 1 of 4 and talk to Susan Slusser all about it at 11:50. Lots of roster changes and probably many more to come. 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And last but not least, we'll continue with the 5 stages of grief on the Rams trading for Miles Garrett.
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4: Tickets. 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It's another giveaway right here on the Murph and Marcus Show. 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
4: Cornucopacious of joyful news.
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2: Murph and Marcus is sponsored by Bigelow Tea. 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
7: I've been looking forward to this cooler content. An oasis away from the pain of Myles Garrett as a Ram and the Giants losing 16-2 with Buddy Kennedy getting an ERA as a Giant. The cooler of content is sponsored by Marin Health with top physicians, surgeons, and clinicians right here in the North Bay. Marin Health puts you closer to your best health, world-class care, closer than you think. I say that, and then I look down, and some of the stuff in the cooler is Myles Garrett all over again.
8: I don't know if we're escaping that oasis.
7: Well, let's just get it out of the way and then build up to the fun stuff at the end here. Myles Garrett was mic'd up against the Niners last year.
8: Yes, he was.
7: We have a video on the Twitter thread, or on the YouTube. Twitch and Twitter are putting Walter to work here. Let me know when you got this thing all queued up here. This was Myles Garrett mic'd up against the Niners last year, and a little cameos from Brock and George here.
9: Dude, hey, what an honor.
10: Sorry about that first hit, bro.
9: Are you kidding me? You got me in the game. I woke up.
10: How you doing?
9: I'm just happy that I'm healthy playing football in November.
10: I'm glad to see it for you too. I just need you to stop chipping me if you don't mind.
9: No, God, no. Dude, your 5-sack game was crazy. Keep going, man. It's fun to watch. Please don't break the record today.
10: But okay.
9: I'll tell Brock to give you one.
10: Maybe two?
7: Look at that.
11: Here comes Miles! He got him! Ah! Sack 19 for the best defensive player in football.
7: He looks like a leopard, a cougar. What do you want to have?
8: He looks
7: a
8: like
7: a lion. I don't know.
8: Looks like the Grim Reaper Murph, and that's how he dresses up every single Halloween. Brock Purdy made his way onto a tombstone last year.
7: Geez.
8: Yes, Myles Garrett likes to decorate his house for Halloween, and he puts out tombstones in his front yards with all the names of the quarterbacks he sacked in his career. Brock Purdy is now in that graveyard.
7: Oh, man. So he's a charming guy, too.
8: Oh,
7: he's
8: mic'd
7: up nicely.
8: Yeah,
7: Fun guy to talk to.
8: Yeah, I mean,
7: George
8: him going him. Back and forth with George, and I love the fact that Myles Garrett's like, hey, stop chipping me. That's going to be a big problem week one if George Kittle's not down there in Australia. You're not going to have a George Kittle to help chip block a Myles Garrett.
7: And we're not the only ones who have problems. The Green Bay Packer, who's this left tackle who yells at Jordan Love to run the ball after Myles Garrett?
8: Run for your damn life.
7: So check this one out. Here's a Packer having problems with Myles Garrett here.
12: Bruh, I beat him on the cleanest inside last series.
13: Jordan! Jordan, run!
12: Yes!
7: So he wasn't saying run the ball. He was just telling Jordan Love, run!
8: Run for your life!
7: Dude, can you give me that Jordan run?
8: The left tackle treated it like it was a scene out of like Boys in the Hood instead of like Ricky.
7: Too soon. Too soon on Ricky. Too soon.
8: Ricky.
7: This is more like the shrimp from Shark Tale and the Empire. Give me that Jordan again there.
13: Jordan run.
12: Yes.
7: That's incredible, man.
14: True story.
7: Man. Now, have you guys seen this automatic check swing replay system?
8: No, I don't think I have seen
7: this. I was introduced to it last night for the first time. They're now trying to use a replay system to judge a check swing.
8: Now, I heard like this be kicked around this year within the minor leagues,
7: yes,
8: but I've
7: in AAA.
8: Not actually seen this been used
7: check
8: yet.
7: It out, man. Check it out. This is the ACS.
8: ACS?
7: Automated check swing.
8: Oh.
7: Instead of the ABS.
8: Ah.
7: So look at this. So anyway, go to your YouTube, Twitch, and Twitter.
15: And Kim checks his swing. He does not. And Kim is going to challenge on this one. It's either ball four or strike three. We get a look at the ACS, automatic check swing challenge. And the animation shows that Kim did not go around. So with no swing, that turns into another walk for Ha-Sung Kim.
7: Is this crazy?
8: Interesting.
7: Now, the easy joke, right, is where was this in 2021 for the Gabe Morales, Wilmer Flores situation? So what it is...
8: And you thought my joke about Ricky was too soon, Murph. That's
7: Ricky,
8: too soon.
7: Ricky hurts. Anyway, the dotted line. There's a dotted line. So they have...

0: have established, so it's on the stream now. Walt got it up. If you're watching on YouTube, Twitch, and Twitter. Now, here's the whole catch to this whole thing is that prior to this, a check swing has never been defined.
1: Yes.
0: But now they have officially drawn an angle line. See that dotted line there that cuts across the batter's box?
1: Whoa. I don't like that line.
0: They're defining that as a swing.
1: Interesting. I was going to ask you what you consider a check swing because me, as a former pitcher, anytime
0: crossing the plate.
1: Yeah, anytime to me, your hands cross the front of the plate to
0: I'd
1: me.
0: I'd say the barrel of the bat crosses the plate.
1: See, I'm a hands guy. I'm always looking at the hands.
0: Well, his hands didn't go around on that one.
1: Yeah, I was just more complaining about the line from this ACS challenge. Yeah, I don't think that was a swing right there, but interesting where they are drawing the
0: are
1: lines
0: you looking
1: of what's
0: forward
1: considered.
0: To this? Well, you don't like it because you don't like the swing.
1: So, no, like to me, that's look, if that's his bat on the graphic, look at it. The bat's past the plate.
0: That's bat is past the plate, and they call it a no swing.
1: No, that's obviously a swing. You can't.
0: I know
1: swing
0: they're calling
1: the bat.
0: It a no swing.
1: Yeah, now. See, they got to move that line.
0: Yeah, that's interesting.
1: I don't like that.
0: That is. We'll have to talk about this with Mike.
1: I don't like it.
0: Well, they're experimenting. Like they're experimenting.
1: Yeah, they're trying.
0: Well, it favors the hitter too much.
1: Yeah, I would say, yeah.
0: That's why you're an old pitcher.
1: Yeah.
0: Also, thinking about that.
1: Very interesting. I saw in the College World Series, the Softball World Series, that now they're like challenging whether or not you can have your elbow over the inside of the batter's box. Your elbow doesn't have to be over the plate. If you get hit by a pitch, and even if your elbow's not over the plate, but it's over the inside line of the batter's box, it's now called a dead pitch, and the batter had to return from
0: first
1: base.
0: So is there an epidemic of players leaning into pitches in softball?
1: I think so.
0: Yeah? Jacob says yeah?
1: Uh-huh.
0: And that used to be the umpire's determined. Now, famously now, that's a rule that never gets called that you didn't get out of the way. Famously, for the old heads, this state in Giants history, Don Drysdale, the legendary Dodger Hall of Famer, had a scoreless inning streak going, and it sucked because we hated the Dodgers. And the Giants had the bases loaded against him. And Dick Dietz, RIP Mule, double tap point, former Sonoma County Crusher manager, got hit by a pitch to drive in the run. So they ended his scoreless streak, except for the ump ruled that he didn't get out of the way. It made him get back in the box.
1: Yeah.
0: It was a pro-Dodger, anti-Giant call that kept the streak alive. So that's always a weird one, too. Like, you know, what is getting out of the way? What isn't? If the ball's going to hit you, all that stuff. Because actually, our high school kids... Our previous high school varsity baseball coach had our kids getting drilled constantly. He had them leaning in and never getting out of the way.
1: We got ice.
0: Yeah, that's the whole thing.
1: We got ice.
0: Leather looks good on you is the other line. Yeah,
1: find a way to get on base.
0: But could you call not getting out of the way? That's up to the umps then. And
1: which was, I thought, an interesting kind of review system that they're doing in college softball now that they actually, like, so I don't even acknowledge, like, that inside line of the batter's box because everybody kicks it out of the way anyways. Like, I always wonder what the actual purpose of that was.
0: Also, you know, there was a time, too, in my youth where the back of the batter's box became a controversial thing. I think it was the 1980 World Series between the Royals and the Phillies where the hitters started, was it George Brett or somebody started erasing the back of the batter's box and putting his back foot in the back to get yourself as far back in the box as possible so you can see it for that extra millisecond, right? That's going on more than you notice. Go look at back folks, bat, and they don't call that anymore. But in the World Series, one of the managers raised an objection, saying his back foot's out of the box. It caused a huge stir.
1: Interesting.
0: There were a lot of aerial views of, like, are you erasing the back part of the box?
1: Yeah, because you're allowed to stand on the line, but if you erase the line, then where do you stand?
0: Well, they're getting back. So
1: back.
0: Everybody, hey, listen, if you're not cheating, you're not trying.
1: Absolutely.
0: Shout out the steroid era. All right, there you go. And then finally, we had two songs we wanted to play for you guys. Let's start with the Bosnia World Cup banger. That's right. So the World Cup's coming. Are you excited? Right out of the gate. Are you excited?
1: Yeah, I'm excited.
0: Okay. Walt, you excited?
2: Oh, 100%, yeah.
0: Violante, Lysport, you're excited? Everybody, well, all right. USA, excited, USA, yeah. USA,
1: USA.
0: That's
1: USA.
0: All we got,
1: USA.
0: Right? So no Nicaragua, no Italy, no Ireland.
1: It's
0: oh, you got Portugal.
1: Oh, yeah, dude. I'm always rooting for Portugal.
0: Yeah. So USA, but we may have to adopt Bosnia after this little hype video they dropped here. I don't know if you've seen this, Marcus. Check this out. There is a video, but also the audio works if you're just in your car. Bosnia dropped their official World Cup entry song. Oh, no video. Okay, no video. Just audio. Check it out.
3: Hi.

0: we in?
1: I'm from Bosnia. Take me to America.
0: I want to see Statue of Liberty. Take me to Golden Gate. I will assimilate.
1: I like it, dude. I'm down with the chorus. Now, it's kind of giving me like Bosnian, like ska vibes almost.
0: Well, not bad.
1: A little bit
0: not
1: of
0: bad.
1: The horns in there.
0: Not bad.
1: Uh-huh.
0: I don't know, man. I need the applause for that one there, buddy.
1: That was pretty darn good.
0: That's pretty darn
1: Bring
0: good.
1: Bring those boys down. They can start skanking a little bit down in Santa Clara.
0: Let's go check out when and where they're playing, because I think we might need to. And well, you might need to cut that little.
1: Oh, yeah. Give me the chorus.
0: Yeah. And keep it around for the entire World Cup thing. They play Friday, June 12th against Canada. Sorry, Canada.
1: Mm.
0: And by the way, it's not just Bosnia. It's Bosnia and Herzegovina.
1: Oh,
0: don't you know? Are they coming to Levi's?
1: Oh, yeah, they are.
0: I think they're coming to Levi's, dude.
1: They're coming to the Golden Gate. They're here to assimilate.
0: Yeah, they play. They're in the group that plays at Levi's, but I don't know which game is at Levi's.
1: Mm.
0: I need the site here because they're with Qatar, Switzerland, and Canada.
1: Hell yeah!
0: All right, buddy.
1: Sounds like I'm gonna be making some picks on Bosnia on Kalshimer.
0: I am from Bosnia. Too bad they didn't. Yeah, there you go, bud. I heard you. Yeah,
2: looks like we're going to the game board.
0: Yeah, somebody says 707, that song's lit. It sounds like old Sublime.
1: Dude, I was kind of thinking the same thing. And I always get confused about whether or not Sublime is ska or reggae, but I heard that as well.
0: Oh, man, good stuff. All right, and then let's just talk about the beauty of sports here. Did anybody watch West Virginia-Kentucky last night baseball elimination game?
1: I missed this.
0: 10th inning, West Virginia hits a home run, walks off Kentucky to advance to the Super Regional. It's in Morgantown, West Virginia. And this is when these things happens organically. The team goes crazy, and then they link arms on the baseline. Do we have the video on this, dude? Video and the fans, nobody moves. And check out, just as many of the captions were saying last night on Twitter, sports, my friend, sports. Check it out.
3: In the center field, it gets down.

0: Yeah, man. There it is.
1: That's awesome.
0: Baseball organically. And the guy, they were trying to interview a West Virginia player on the, and he had his headset on. He starts singing at the end. And if you extend it just a few minutes there, Walt, he just starts soloing on the ESPN mic. So listen, man. So it's, you know, it's funny, interesting reaction from 14-year-old Murphy. Because UCLA doesn't have great fans. They're just kind of, it's an LA scene. It's like, And he said a few times during the weekend, he goes, where's all the fans? I'm like, well, they're there. He's like, yeah, but they're not that loud. I'm like, yeah, you know, what are you going to do? And Rory Murphy said last night, he goes, Dad, if I was a college athlete and you offered me the chance to play for the number one team in the nation, but with UCLA's fans, or go to a more of a mid program with that atmosphere, I'd go to the atmosphere every time.
2: Yeah.
0: He said, interesting comment.
1: As much as I hate to agree with that take, as a kid that was born and raised playing baseball on the West Coast, it is different in the SEC. Hell, Tony Vitello will tell you all about that, whether it's Tennessee or even out playing out in West Virginia. Like, down south in that part of the country, especially college baseball, they are a lot more invested than we are out here on the West Coast.
0: Well, first of all, they have a pretty good song.
1: That also works.
0: What are we going to sing for, you know, what are we going to sing? I left my heart in San Francisco or something. I mean, that's like, by the way, I heard a guy with the hottest take of all. He goes, you know, I hate to anger the people from West Virginia, but has anybody pondered the fact that John Denver might not be singing about the state of West Virginia, but about the western region of the state of Virginia? Just food for thought.
1: I don't think so.
0: Listen, it's supposed to be a beautiful state, by the way. I've never been, but it's very mountainy, and it's like, you know, who grew up there? I watched the Jerry West documentary. Ooh. He's a product of West Virginia, big time. And I had my late great buddy Bill Pinella. I had an editor at Santa Rosa who was from West Virginia. There's a deep love there. Now, hard times, you know, the coal mines and everything and all that, but there's a love there. There's a profound thing in West. I've never been. I'd like to go.
1: Hell yeah.
0: Morgantown.
1: I'd love to be singing with those boys. I'd love to be on the field. Like,
0: how many of the lyrics do you know to
1: West Virginia?
0: Country Roads. Is that all you know?
1: Yeah, that's about it.
0: So, you know, it's funny.
1: It's a great karaoke song.
0: That song is such a sing-along song that I've been in more than one pub in Ireland where that eventually gets, because they like to sing everything.
1: Yeah.
0: They're just always singing, and there comes a time in the night they start singing that.
1: Oh, I remember the first time.
0: John Denver. I remember the first time I heard it was the pub I was working at, O'Donohue's. And, you know, me being the American there, and I was like, wait a minute. You guys are singing John Denver? Come on, you're supposed to be an Irish rebel song. They're like, take me home, country roads. Of course, the poetic, now it's about anybody's home.
1: Take me home. There you go, buddy. So, take those boys home. So now, awesome.
0: But you know who West Virginia's going to play? Here's the cherry on top. Cal Poly.
1: Oh, now they got to take on Mike Kruko's Cal Poly Mustangs.
0: I mean, we're kind of rooting for Cal Poly, aren't we?
1: Yeah.
0: Aren't we?
1: We need to find a song to sing about Cal Poly.
0: Take me home to San Luis Obispo,
1: and then up the Humboldt, and back down to Slow.
0: There you go.
1: California.
0: Oh, man. Unfortunately, they were joined in the California Brigade by the USC Trojans, who advanced last night. They, for the first time in 21 years, they made it to a super regional. So, anyway, I thought that was cool. Between the Bosnia, somebody said Bosnia sounded like Oingo Boingo. You guys know Oingo Boingo?
1: I've heard that reference before.
0: Oh, dude. We got a couple of what did we learn today. Yeah. Tim Acton and Oingo Boingo. All right, guys. A great cooler of content. Changed our mood.
1: Yeah.
0: Changed our mood from the lousy Miles Garrett, Buddy Kennedy riffs, which we can do when we come back next on The Sports Leader.

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13: 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There's a term for that: social offloading. And experts we talked to warned that this habit could be stunting emotional growth, leaving an already isolated generation who came of age during the pandemic even less prepared for the messiness of human interaction. Sure, AI can help you polish whatever it is you're looking to say, but that's not very human, right? 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
17: Oh. Is this the sexy Welshman himself? Come on, play that louder, Walt. Yeah, I don't know what's going on with this song. What's New Pussycat?
18: Oh,
17: this is one of his, one of his quasi-hits, I guess, that women threw their undergarments at him.
18: Ooh.
17: Will they throw undergarments at an 85-year-old Tom Jones? Well, you can find out Sunday, November 1st at the Masonic in San Francisco. If you call Jacob Vigilante, the Vigilante, formerly known as Lice Boy, caller number 10, 415-896-KMBR. Two tickets to see Tom Jones himself at the Masonic on November 1st. 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Find official rules at thesportsleader.com. And if you don't win them, you can buy them at livenation.com. They are on sale now. And we'll do this again Wednesday, Thursday, Friday. Some part we're going to have to hear his cover of Prince's Kiss.
2: Ooh.
17: Yes.
2: I'll take that.
17: We'll act your age, not your shoe size.
2: Ooh, but I prefer to act my shoe size.
17: I had to get measured for shoes yesterday, actually. I was wondering if my feet had changed.
2: I'm a 13-year-old.
17: Nice.
2: Yeah.
17: All right, good man. Good. You know what they say about men with size 13 feet?
2: Uh-huh.
17: They need size 13 socks.
2: Yes, that's exactly what they say.
17: All right, what did we solve today here, guys? Out on the text line, what are they saying at the Golden State Lumber and Showroom text line? 408 says, what did we learn in 60 games? Maybe Tony Vitello isn't the guy we thought he was, .. food for thought. Well, I mean, listen, we talked about it at the end of last week. I jock-blogged about it. Like, you know, as this Giants season spins into oblivion, how much blame does Tony V deserve? And it's something to talk about. And, you know, I say, like, are they buying what he's selling? And based on 23 and 37 and a lot of the mistakes, yep, you know, forgetting your glove, forgetting how many outs there are, leaving pitchers in too long, there's been some sloppiness. And sometimes you see the 1,000-yard stare in the dugout.
2: No question.
17: You know what I mean?
2: And I'll say this to the 408 Texan this morning. Thank you for the food, and I will give it some thoughts. But I still think we need to let this play out for a minimum of this season. I know there's some people with opposite takes thinking that the Giants could make a move with a different manager already this early on the season. I still think we're way too early, not only in the Tony V era, but also the Buster Posey tenure.
17: Yeah, I mean, again, I mean, no, other people saying clock test. We got a text earlier today. Clock is ticking on Buster. I'm like, bro, he's in year two, man. And by the way, the one thing you can say is that that farm system has some promise. And you mentioned, too, Johnny Lovell going where?
2: Johnny Lovell was promoted from San Jose up to Eugene. And the Tugboat, who was just traded over in the trade for Batcher Bailey, was just promoted from AA up to AAA Sacramento.
17: All right, man. 707 says, that Bozzia song sounds like it could be in the Korean Baseball League. back when we used to sing songs about Buster Posey. Yeah, back when we thought highly.

0: know what's great about that? Hearing Shannon Kaler.
1: Yeah.
0: Hearing the great Stone Fox himself.
1: Dude.
0: He reported on Instagram recently they were getting together for a gig. They're getting together for a big
1: yeah. Hell yeah.
0: 623 says the hidden gem in the line in the Bosnian song is "I will assimilate."
1: Yes, take me to the Golden Gate. I will assimilate.
0: Very good, dude. 209 says if you look at old black and white videos of baseball, they used to let check swings go way far around. Have you seen that footage of Sandy Koufax?
1: With check swings?
0: Yeah, it's incredible. He's throwing that nasty curve. Guys are going all the way around. They're like, ball one.
1: No, he never went. He never went. Yeah, if you break the plane of the plate, to me, that's a swing.
0: Yeah. 707 says, does the Tony V hire feel like the Niners hiring Jim Tom Sula?
1: Oh, no. Tony didn't rip A
0: tough.
1: During his presser.
0: Getting tough. 925 says, Giants don't have a starter with an ERA under 4. Pitching is the issue. We didn't think that the first month, did we?
1: No. That's been the problem with the Giants, and it's a big reason why they're, 13, 14 games under 500? I'm losing track now, Murph. Yeah. The pitching was pretty damn good the first month of the season. The offense was awful. Now the offense has been playing pretty well over the last month. Still has its issue, but now the pitching has fallen off a map.
0: 14 games under 500.
1: Yeah, thank you. Thanks for the update.
0: 707 says, does future third base coach Gary Pettis have a cat fetish also? Will runners lick the back of their hands if they reach home safely? Okay. Do you remember this about Gary Pettis? I mean, Dante Pettis.
1: Dante Pettis, you remember the kitty cat.
0: You remember that?
1: Yeah, I do. Uh-huh.
0: You know who liked that? Bonnie Jill.
1: Wow. She's a big fan of the kitty cats.
0: She's a fan of the kitty cats.
1: She's a big fan of Tom Jones singing about Pussycats, okay, too, apparently. Right. And shout out to Dante's dad, Gary Pettis, who you brought up the little anecdote that he was the third base coach for Dusty Baker in Houston, was also the third base coach for Ron Washington with the Texas Rangers.
0: Okay.
1: Yeah, so there are a few people, I would assume, suggested that he gets his job as the new third base coach.
0: Good stuff. By the way, do you guys remember that segment of the Giants' schedule that we talked about, like, and Andy Baggerly wrote, and I'm not ripping Andy at all. He was just saying if the Giants are going to turn this thing around, because a couple weeks ago you thought there was still time, right? Because right now, let's be honest, it's not looking like a lot of time left. But it was the stretch that started in Sacramento on Friday the 15th of May. And he said their next 15 games are 3 with the A's, 3 at Arizona, that's 6, 3 at home against the White Sox is 9, 3 at home against Arizona is 12, and 3 at Colorado is 15. He said it's not impossible to see them going 11-4. Do you know what they wound up doing? 5-10.
1: Wow. I was going to guess 4-11.
0: 5-10.
1: That's actually better than I thought.
0: So, there you go.
1: Yeah. Giants baseball. Hashtag nothing like it.
0: And now, starting June, 0-1 there. All right, guys. Let's do this. Let's take a quick break. We'll come back. We'll learn something. And Marcus, of course, will get us our now traditional. Are we doing this the rest of the season?
1: I believe so.
0: The health update?
1: Our Giants Sutter health update.
0: Are you going to put Giants fans' mental health on the Sutter health update, dude?
1: Yeah, we definitely could.
0: Because you might want to ad lib on that one there, buddy. All right, we'll do that on the other side. Kyle Harrison tonight at 4:40, guys, on the Sports Leader.
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9: Slowly but surely, AI is seeping its way into every corner of our lives. One area perhaps I didn't expect is diet advice. A new study out of Turkey found that chatbots are recommending to teen boys and girls that they restrict their daily calories to dangerously low levels and eat a balance of nutrients that are kind of out of whack. Remember, teenagers are growing, one pediatrician told us. If they aren't getting enough nutrition, it can really stunt their growth on a number of levels. And in extreme cases, it can lead to significant health consequences. Large language models, LLMs, they are designed to agree with you. So if you're looking to lose weight, they're going to push you pretty hard in that direction. They also sometimes don't know how to tell the difference between good information and bad information. And you know who does? Your doctor. I'm Dr. Sanjay Gupta, helping you live a better life.
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0: It's been such a negative day of Myles Garrett and Giants baseball. Same with what I'm really enjoying, which is the College World Series. Now that the Sweet 16 is set, we have eight Super Regionals this weekend, and those eight winners go to Omaha, and there's a college baseball ratings site that I follow, so they've listed their odds. Right now, the odds on favorite to win it all are, drumroll please, Georgia Bulldogs.
1: Ooh.
0: How do you guys feel about that?
1: Go Dawgs.
0: Number two, North Carolina Tar Heels. And number three, Texas Longhorns. So big favorites. Now, where are your Cal Poly Mustangs? They're ranked 14th out of 16 in terms of odds. Oregon, I know we got some Oregon Ducks in the audience. They're 11th odds. And I know, unfortunately, we have some SC Trojans out there. They're 10th. But you know the one we got to shout out is the team that has the longest odds and made it for the first time in 15 years to the Super Regionals. Richie Aurelia and Chris Mullins, St. John's Johnnies. That's got to... That's my squad.
1: I'm going with Cal
0: Poly and St. John's. The 14th and 16th teams have chances, so but that would be fun. So go Cal Poly, go St. John's. Just a little college baseball, because I am enjoying the heck out of this, even though, by the way, you want to talk about March Madness, the number one team, we know who that was, the number two team, Georgia Tech, and the number seven and nine teams all got knocked out. So four of the top nine seeds got knocked out. May Madness or early June Madness? It's the new March Madness.
1: Now, where are our West Virginia boys when it comes to those odds?
0: Fifth
1: best odds.
0: Ooh, take me home.
1: Start singing, country boys. Start singing.
0: You know what we need is a mashup of Country Roads and I Will Assimilate. We need a mashup of that. We need to get DJ Raw B on that.
1: And by the way, update. You said Bosnia not coming to Levi's Stadium. Oh, boo.
0: They're in our group, but they're not coming here.
1: I wanted to be skanking down in Santa Clara.
0: We get Paraguay.
1: Okay, I'll take that.
0: You like it?
1: I'll take it. Well, shout out to Walter Cabalsetta on the board today. You hear a little bit of Dr. Dre in the background as our music bed for today's Giants Health Report, sponsored by Stanford Healthcare. I gave you updates yesterday on Tyler Mahle and Harrison Bader being placed on the IL, and everybody was asking questions. Water boys, what's the latest update on Joel Piguero? Well, yesterday we got official news from the San Francisco Giants that he's being placed on the 60-day injured list. He sustained a left hamstring injury, fielding a ground ball between the mound and first base on May 31st. So we're not going to see Joel Piguero for quite some time, bringing up more issues for the Giants bullpen. And that is today's Giants Health Report, sponsored by Stanford Healthcare.
0: That led to Wilkin Ramos joining. So when you do your Sporkle on the 2026 Giants, and there's like 50 names in front of you, don't forget to type in Wilkin Ramos, and Jonah Cox.
1: What if I want to use the name Buddy Kennedy? That one works too.
0: Who's already been an obscure 2026 Giant that's come and gone? Give me one that we've already forgotten.
1: Up and down. I hope.
0: Is there a pitcher we've already forgotten?
1: I hope we don't think about Jesus Rodriguez like that.
0: Is Ryan Barucki going to be that guy?
1: Oh, yeah. Barucki is a good one.
0: Yeah.
1: See you later, Barucki.
0: By September, will you remember Barucki?
1: No. Oh, I'll remember him giving up that home run to Aaron Judge opening weekend. That was like my first red flag with Tony Vitello even having him in the game versus Aaron Judge.
0: By the way, shout out our good listener, Elliot. He said, don't forget Joe Panic, St. John's.
1: Nice.
0: Johnny. There you go.
1: Great text.
0: Richie Aurelia, Chris Mullen, and Joe Panic, and our pitching coach over there in across the Golden Gate Bridge, Coach Kyle, is a St. John's pitcher, too. He's coaching Rory. So there you go. So Rory's being taught how to throw a baseball by a St. John's pitcher. So there you go.
1: The trickle-down effect of St. John's baseball.
0: St. John's baseball, who knew? I mean, my God, we thought it was all Rick Pitino and hoops, right? Or Lou Carnesecca. No. All right, Walt, time to learn, baby. Let's go.
16: The ladies want to know.
17: 40 minutes and a ham sandwich. Can I get an amen?
1: Amen.
16: What did Waterboy learn today?
18: Yo, what's going on, man? Is this Murph?
0: You know what? We got to build one for Walt, don't we?
1: We do.
0: We do have to build one for Walt.
1: Because Walter is learning new things every day. Because
0: he was in a part of this, too. So this came from a listener who said, you know, that he lamented that the Giants traded Kyle Harrison to the Red Sox. He said, once we learned that all the Red Sox were trying to do was dump Kyle Harrison, they could have traded him a box of Tenactin.
1: Tenactin?
0: And I said, Tenactin?
1: Huh.
0: Marcus and Walt both said, yo, what?
1: Who?
0: And then the listener said, don't forget, right outside your window is Marchbank Park, which is still going under the big dig, man. They're building the frickin' Rose Bowl out here next to us. And John Madden played here as a kid. It was like his favorite place in the world. And he used to pitch Tenactin to combat athlete's foot, and Walt found the great ad there. Check it out.
19: 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Get Tough Actin Tenactin.
0: You want to buy some now?
1: You know, it's funny. When you mentioned this and Walter first dug up the clip, I'm like, oh, yeah, I remember those advertisements. Tough Actin, Tenactin, but I never knew what Tenactin was.
0: Yeah.
1: Today I learned. It's for foot fungus or athlete's foot, correct?
0: Again, don't want to ruin people's oatmeal, but, you know, can be a little gnarly. You need a little Tenactin sometimes.
1: I guess so.
0: Boom! That's why you got to wear shower sandals. In those public gyms, you know, or whatever, the high school fieldhouse shower, you're like, dude, why does your foot look so gnarly? Like, as I'm standing in a freaking pool of fungus, that's why.
1: Gross. Ugh.
0: And enjoy your breakfast, everybody. Enjoy your breakfast.
1: Hopefully you enjoyed the show.
0: By the way, I remember Madden was doing so many ads. Tenactin.
1: Boom!
0: And Ace Hardware and on and on and on. I remember one time we were just hanging at Steve Young's locker, in the late 90s. He's like, do you guys see Madden's got a new ad? I go, yeah. He goes, isn't there a limit? Is there like a limit?
1: No.
0: And he goes like, listen, I shill. Mm. He goes, but there's got to be like a shilling limit. And then I started thinking of that story and then thought, hey, have you seen the sponsor sheet?
1: Yeah. By the way,
0: do you know what Cutter's trading on Kalshi? That's, I'm riffing.
1: Yeah. Right?
0: I'm riffing.
1: I was going to say, you're like, you lost me there.
0: No, and by the way, you know, we'll be selling those ticket term certificates. Yeah. And
1: it's always weird. It's always weird for me, Murph. Let me know if you ever have this experience. Like, obviously, sometimes, most of the time, all the time, I'm driving around listening to KMBR. So we hear our own voice
0: in your El Cerrito Honda.
1: And you hear yourself. What really trips me out is like when I'm in the bathroom at Oracle Park and they're feeding in the audio. And I'm like, I'm standing at the urinal and all of a sudden I got Murph talking to Meechies in my ear.
0: Oh, it's not a good it's not a good time for you to be thinking about, not a good time for you to be thinking about me, buddy.
1: No, yeah, exactly. I did not want to be thinking about you in the bathroom.
0: It could lead to stage fright.
1: Yeah. Uh-huh.
0: Didn't we talk about who had stage fright again? Who just told us they had stage fright? Susan Slusser told us she was going to see an artist who had stage fright, who was overcoming. Yeah, remember, she's going to London. And I wanted to riff. That's the first time I ever heard it in our vernacular was when we were young and my buddy San Diego Mike had Showtime, which showed rated R movies. And Cheech and Chong had a famous scene at the urinal where one of the guys was at the urinal and he's like, come on, man, come on. And he's talking to his, you know, he's like, come on, man, don't get stage fright, man. Don't get. And I'd never heard. We thought that was the funniest thing in the history of the world. I ain't going to lie. Every single time I'm at a urinal now, I think about that scene.
1: Boom.
0: Don't get stage fright, man.
1: Damn stage fright.
0: All right, guys. We've ended the show on an inglamorous note. What did Marcus learn was sponsored by Bigelow Tea. Grab a mug and tea proudly. Papa and Silver is next. 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
20: 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Maybe two.

0: That's the end of the game.
1: 4 hours. Three faces. Two Gregs. And one place to be.
2: We're excellent.
1: Greg Papa.
3: Touchdown! San Francisco!
1: And Greg Silver.
4: Let me tell you something. There is no such thing as being calm. I am fired up to be here.
1: This is Papa and Silver.
5: Field back all the way around. Roop's going to work out of the windup now. His first pitch, a swing, line drive over first, slicing, it is fair. And it'll kick around in the corner. Renjifo scores, Hamilton scores, Yelich will be held at third. Jackson Churio, another 3-2 pitch. Durang swings, drives a fly ball, deep center, well hit. Cox back onto the track, he leaps, and he can't get it. It's off the top of the wall, and it caroms far away. Lee has to go pick it up. Two runs have scored. Durang hustling to third, and he'll stop there with a 2-RBI triple. 6 runs have scored for Milwaukee in the inning. William Contreras, the batter, he swings. It's a high fly ball out to left. Looks playable. Schmidt over towards the line in front of the track. He'll make the catch. Tagging it third to Durang, and he will score. Schmidt's throw well late and offline. The 7th run of the inning. 0-1, he swings and bounces it to second. Hamilton fields the hop on the flip to first, ends the ball game. Tough one for the Giants tonight, running into this red-hot Brewers club. Milwaukee had that immediate answer in the bottom of the second and never looked back. Final score, the Brewers 16 and the Giants 2.
6: Did Joe Rizzo just say 16? Yeah, it's replaying up here in the studio right now. 16-2, your final score.
7: I hear Landon Roop still in the game.
6: Oh, man, we got some stuff to unpack.
7: Get somebody up in the bullpen, Tony.
6: 102 games left, everybody. Let's buckle up. So
7: you can worry about going back to Tennessee.
6: This road trip
7: in September,
6: it has taken a page out of the book of Tipsy Tim. I think the road trip is full on drunk. 19 runs scored on Sunday and then 16 given up yesterday. And I know Milwaukee's a good team, but just like we got so much to unpack from innings 1 through 9. Yeah, I'm talking innings 1 through 9 when we're seeing who's pitching, who's playing third base. Why is Landon Roop still in the game? And hey, by the way, we missed the headline. Matt Chapman hit a home run, second of the year. Look at that.
7: Incredible. And the one thing we know, he did a lot of football yesterday and we'll do some football today, but touchdowns beat safeties, and the Giants got a safety in the second there, but the Brewers got a touchdown
6: and 2 2-point conversions,
7: and then they added on. But 7-2 after two, and it winds up being 16-2, and the Giants, it was interesting coming off a Sunday, they had a little, you know, little cosmetic win to help the run differential. Well, maybe this team isn't that bad, right? They knocked that run differential down. Well, they sent it right back the other way. What did it end up being? -1 for the last two games as they win 19-6 and then lose 16-2. So, right back to a new low, right? Because this is the most recent time that they're 14 under, which is their low watermark. But you get to 14 under after a sluggish, lifeless Saturday night performance in Colorado following another bullpen blow up. That's a low. Then you get a win and go right back to your low point at 14 under, but you lose 16-2. That's a new low, even if it's still even. And we'll see what happens tonight. Kyle Harrison going up against the Giants this afternoon. So potential for even another new low. With Harrison having the opportunity to send him to 15 games under 500 if the Giants can't get one today. Man, this is just getting worse and worse and worse. Right.
6: We always say it, the how of something matters, and the how of losing that game was a real bummer. It's not because the Milwaukee Brewers are not a good baseball team, and it's not because the San Francisco Giants have been playing good baseball, right? We get that, but it's also not even competitive. And I think my big observation off of yesterday is that the Giants have just been outclassed and outworked and outplayed by other smaller market, lower payroll organizations, and the Milwaukee Brewers have been for years right there with the best examples of what the Giants are not. And last night, that was on full display. Now, let's talk a little stats, right? Because I got my stat pack of crap, or whatever Tim is labeling it. So, the Giants right now, looking at it, they are, since May 6th, since Willie Mays' birthday, they have the second worst team ERA. 5.37, second worst to Colorado. In 40% of games, they have scored two runs or fewer, and I would argue that the offense isn't even the main issue right now. 15 stolen bases is six fewer than the 29th team. That's Houston. 131 walks is 41 fewer than the 29th team. That's Philadelphia. So that's all to say it's not going well. They don't really do anything well. And meanwhile, you look at a team like Milwaukee, pitching, defense, base runners that are constantly putting pressure on your defense, player development, plugging in the gaps when they know they're going to lose a key player in free agency. See Willy Adames, Rhys Hoskins, the trade of Freddy Peralta.
7: Hey, you know when to get somebody, you know when to move on from them.
6: So it's one thing to lose games to those organizations, but right now the San Francisco Giants are not even competitive. And when you go outside the box with your approach and it doesn't work, when you lose 16-2, it makes you look like you're about 12 steps behind playoff caliber organizations and the type of team that you're trying to be.
7: Well, it's just, I mean, it's simple, and I appreciate the numbers, but I mean, I don't even care about the numbers. Just look at the eye test. I mean, watch this team play, and I know you do, and I do here through now, what, 60 games, and they're 23-37, and it's just that there are, for the most part, lately here, it's been either gut punch loss followed by non-competitive losses, or it's just been non-competitive kind of dead in the water losses. I mean, it is brutal what has happened here over the course of the last couple of weeks, and it's not getting any better. We keep saying, hey, you know, this team is not this bad on pace to lose over 100 games, but by the day they are continuing to show us that they might be this bad. And as far as these other organizations, I mean, it's not 2010. It's not 2014. We're 12 years removed from the last, you know, Giants World Series championship. We're 10 years removed from them having any kind of legitimate plan of what they were doing with good players and guys they developed and made the playoffs based on that. I mean, I think at this point, clearly we have to throw out 2021. I mean, none of those guys are around anyway. At this point, and it was clearly a fluke. So I say all that to say that, I mean, we're like, the Brewers are a better organization right now. And the Dodgers are a better organization. Duh. The Braves are a better organization. The Padres are a better organization. The Diamondbacks are a better organization. The Cardinals are a better organization. Cubs. I mean, it's teams that spend. It's teams that don't spend. It's teams that draft and develop. It's teams that sign their own. It's teams that take your free agent. It's everybody right now. You know, not maybe literally everybody, but it's a good chunk of the league right now. And yeah, it's on display. And I think I saw somebody on social media make the point of it's the teams that the Giants try to sell to the fan base that they want to be like who have in many ways embarrassed them the most, which is the Brewers and the Diamondbacks and some of these teams that you know,
6: Padres big time.
7: Padres, you want to be scrappy. You want to be scrappy and energetic and athletic. I mean, there's nothing scrappy or energetic or athletic about this team. And again, you know, Tony Vitello, like, what's he bringing to the table? He was supposed to be the tone setter that was going to lead this group of guys to be this scrappy, energetic, edgy bunch. Guy's sitting there with a blank stare on his face, like not taking a pitcher who's clearly hurting and tired and cooked for the night in Landon Roop, who had already given up seven.
6: And even if he didn't bring it to their attention on the back tightness, his velocity still dipped from like 95 to 90.
7: Even if he wasn't hurt, you get him out of the game.
6: Yeah.
7: I mean, at the point in which, you know, he got you through a couple of innings after he had the blow up in the second inning, and then you wait till the bases are loaded to even get anybody up to try to get him out of the game. I mean, it was really bad. We've talked about the leaving guys in too long and not really having a plan in terms of how you want to manipulate the bullpen. And look, this team's got bigger issues than, you know, taking out a guy. I know there's going to be a certain, you know, percentage of the fan base, Greg, that's going to be like, oh, Landon Root needs to pitch better. Of course he needs to pitch better. But you got to get a guy out of the game when he's getting wrecked like that, clearly fatigued, already battled to buy you a couple extra innings. Like, you can't leave a guy like that hanging. A young pitcher who's a bulldog. Sometimes guys have to be protected from themselves a little bit. And it just looked like there was no clue as to even an acknowledgement that he was ailing. Or if there was, it didn't matter because the bullpen got taxed in Colorado. Look, they're shuffling relievers up and down daily from the minor leagues. They're adding guys to the roster. They're DFAing guys. Like, you can figure out somebody that can pitch and get you through an inning. Hell, Buddy Kennedy got in the game as a pitcher in his Giants debut last night. So it is just and all systems fail at this point in a major, major way. It's on the players. It's on, of course, the front office for building this team and Buster Posey at the forefront of it. And it's also on the managing and coaching staff. I mean, it's so underwhelming, really, in every phase by which you look to evaluate this team.
6: 808-KNBR, per usual. That's our phone number, 415-808-5627. Also got the YouTube chat, and even if they're salty at us today, hey, guess what? We're all in this one together, like it or not, from 10 to 2, so let's hang out. Susan Slusser will join us at 11:50. We will talk to Sam Amick at 12:50, and then Todd Husak will get back into the football side with us at 1:30. You think we should ask Husak about safeties versus touchdowns? I think he probably has that one.
7: He knows a thing or two about that.
6: Probably pretty got it straight as the Stanford brain and the NFL QB, and of course, one of our great voices on the Sports Leader. We also still have our contest giveaway to the Alameda County Fairgrounds, and I will tell you about that when we come on back. A lot of texts to already get to, including my guy 831, who was without service for 4 days, says, hey, can you give the brief summary of what I missed? I actually can, because I could do it in about a couple of sentences. It's Papa and Silver with JD on the Sports Leader.
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0: Coming up on Dirty Work, another quickie as we get ready for Giants and Brewers with old Frank Kyle Harrison on the mound. More fallout of the NFL's blockbuster trade with the Rams getting Myles Garrett. Dieter Kurtenbach joins us at 2:50 to discuss how this move impacts the 49ers.
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1: This is Papa and Silver on KNBR, the sports leader.
2: Israeli could have gone off some pitches, and they took some really flat, good swings tonight in general, so they get some credit. And he didn't execute as well as he wanted to, but I know his, whether he'll share with you or not, back was locking up on him a little bit during the outing, so obviously not one of his best outings, but also don't think he was at his best.
3: That's Tony Vitello on Lands and Roop. 7 earned runs allowed in the second inning alone, 8 total on the night. Went the 4 innings, but as you mentioned, the back was tightening up and Roop didn't make that known officially till after the game. But I think anyone watching could have seen that he was out there hurting right there in that start. And they have not won a Landon Roop start since the month of April, JD. April 26th was the last time, and you had this note before the show. Who's the only starter that's gone out there when the Giants as a team have a winning record on those days?
4: It's Trevor McDonald.
3: And we're seeing him tonight.
4: Three out of five. They are 3-2 in Trevor McDonald starts, although they've lost the last two games that he started. But yeah, I mean, you go through, I mean, they have won 2 Logan Webb starts out of 9. I mean, that's incredible. They're 6-6 when Robbie Ray starts. They're 5-7 when Landon Roop starts now. Robbie Ray 6-6, so they are 500 in his starts, and then Tyler Mahle 3. But I mean, think about that. They've got the fewest amount of wins of in any game started by any pitcher in Logan Webb starts.
3: And it's not to say that all those stats correlate directly to those pitchers' performance, but no, the idea that somebody's going to come in and be a stopper, whether or not they pitch well, if they do pitch well, the team hasn't always backed that up for them.
4: And it's just, some of it is games where he has not pitched well. I mean, he's acknowledged the fact that he has not pitched up to his standard to this point. And in the games where he has, there's been a couple where the bullpens let him down. There's been, and so it just adds up to a bad overall record. Again, that's just a little note that I keep. It's not necessarily indicative of the pitching performance. You got to dig a little bit deeper into the story, but the overarching theme is it hasn't mattered who, like, things that you think are going to be good about this team haven't. Things that you were maybe concerned about, worried about, like the bullpen, thinking that might not be good, hasn't been. Like, it's just it has just been an all systems fail aside from a couple of individual players, right? Arise has had a good year. Casey Schmidt's had a good year.
3: Even when Devers, who was supposed to be your carrier, had a much better month of May, that also coincided with the pitching getting so much worse.
4: Right. And I'm not, and that's a perfect way of saying it, right? You pitch pretty well overall, all things considered, in April, but you can't hit a lick. And then you hit in May, you can't pitch a lick. And yeah. So it just, it adds up being, and we've talked about this a lot, this just, it's what mediocre and bad teams do. They find different ways to lose. And when they do play well, they find a way to have one or two mistakes wind up doing them in, whether it's a base running mistake or two, whether it's a defensive miscue in a handful of games where otherwise they played good defense, or whether it's the bullpen that has a bunch of guys that can't pitch the ninth inning. But in other innings, statistically, they've actually been pretty good when they have 4 or 5 run leads. Or 4 or 5 runs behind.
3: Before we get to anything else, and before I forget any further, let's tease the contest for today, because we are giving away tickets to the Alameda County Fair. That's all week long. Alameda County Fair in Pleasanton is open June 19th through July 12th, with plenty of kid-friendly favorites like food, carnival rides, demolition derby, and monster trucks, even pig races. And right now, save big.

0: 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When we give you the cue to call later in the show, dial 415-896-5627. And if you are lucky, caller number 10, you will win. Tim, you got the corn dog drop today, or was that just a yesterday?
1: Corn dogs for all these people.
0: See, I'm still learning the intricacies of a Tim Webb, and I'm picking up on it. Speaking of drops, we got John Miller's favorite quote over the weekend. 831 wanted a recap. Well, guess what? Friday night, played 8.5 innings of good baseball, and then they choked it. And then on Saturday, they nearly got shut out. It was 8-0, and then they lost 8-3 in Colorado.
2: Lifeless.
0: Sunday, offensive explosion at Coors Field. 19 runs scored, win the game. And then yesterday, Matt Chapman hits a home run. They go up 2-0, and then Milwaukee has 16 unanswered runs without a home run. John Miller, what do you have to say?
3: Not a whole lot of analysis necessary for this one.
0: Certainly last night, that would be the case.
2: No question. I mean, yeah, they blow the game Friday night. There was clearly a hangover into Saturday where they basically kind of quit on Saturday in the game, or had the appearance of a team that quit. And then the game Sunday at this point is the meaningless win that bad teams get, because no team in baseball is actually, Tim Webb, going to lose them all. And then they immediately flipped the script last night to get right back, for them at least, to play, you know, what's been on par of late, which is just bad baseball.
4: Oh, absolutely. It feels like this whole season is this.
3: Not a whole lot of analysis necessary for this one.
0: And nobody says it better than the Hall of Famer himself, John Miller. 209 says, you're good at ripping A on the Giants every day. What do you suggest to fix it? And look, that's part of the problem, right? Because the Giants, and the way that this was constructed, and we've gotten into this so many times, is, yeah, they've been a bad baseball team in so many facets. I wouldn't say they do any one particularly thing well. In fact, they do most things not well. And when one thing's maybe going better, something else is going poor, as we just outlined right there. But they don't have a lot of flexibility right now either. So how they fix this in the short term, they got to play better. But how they fix this over the next 2 to 3 to 4 years, I think it's probably just admitting what you are as an organization and committing to a rebuild. And I know that that has never really been the brand of the San Francisco Giants. But something you've said before on the show, what's the one season that you can remember in recent history where the Giants just committed to resetting and acknowledging what they were?
2: Yeah, it was 2008, and I've referenced it a lot, and I know Murph disagrees. We've had the back and forth a little bit, and I wasn't necessarily saying that they really made a campaign out of it, that they were taking a reset or whatever, because they have never done that. But they told Barry Bonds, hey, we're not bringing you back, and we're gonna, you know, play some younger guys, and they had some vets on that team too that were still around from the Bonds era. They had some stopgap guys in there. They did sign Aaron Rowand, but they basically, that is the one year of the last, I don't know, 40 that I can remember the Giants not believing that they were going to be a good team coming into the year, not trying to basically cobble it together and, if everything goes right, make the playoffs or be in contention to make the playoffs down the stretch of the season. Literally the only year I can remember that being not a you know, blatantly put on a billboard, you know, coming over the Bay Bridge type of a move, but and a quiet acknowledgement that, hey, there needs to be a year of trying to get a look at some younger players at the big league level.
0: Well, Mike in San Francisco is on the phones at 808-KNBR and wants to address how the Giants can get to the playoffs. Now, I don't think that there's much of a path, unless they get crazy hot, that they can do it here in 2026. But I do think we can shift the conversation, and we probably will as we move forward for the rest of the season, how they can build a team that has the makings of one that could be competitive and getting back to Buster Posey, Zach Manassian regime, what it ultimately might be defined by younger prospects. Mike, you're on the Sports Leader. What's going on?
5: Hey, how are you guys doing?
0: Good.
5: Good. Was it, okay, so I've been studying for the last 4 days how the Giants can be better even this year, and I've come up with 5 different trades that they can do that can make that happen.
0: All right, hit us.
5: Okay, so the first one was that you trade Adrian Hauser and cash for Kyle Finnegan. You trade Caleb Killian for Cal Quantrill. You trade Kaiwei Tang and cash for Eric Fetty. And then you get a closer, Pete Fairbanks, and you trade Keaton Wynn and Grant McCray for him. And then you get cash considerations for Liam Hendricks. You put him on the shelf until September when he gets off the disabled list. And you have a very competitive bullpen. You have a closer. You have a setup guy. And then you also have your other guy that's been a closer in the past that's now in AAA that's rehabbing from his 60-day stint on the disabled list that can come in and be your seventh inning man.
0: Thanks for the call, Mike.
2: Oh, my goodness.
0: Well, one thing they can't do is trade Kaiway Tang because he is a member of the Houston Astros. He's actually having a pretty good year,
2: he's
0: by
2: not
0: the
2: on
0: way.
2: The team, yeah.
0: Yeah. Exactly. I got to say, I was expecting more of the likes of, like, trade Robbie Ray for X, trade Luis Arraez for X. I haven't studied the intricacies of what it would look like financially. Also, who wants to take on the Adrian Houser contract, for one? Like, they're just kind of stuck. You know the old saying, you made your bed and you sleep with it? The Giants are kind of stuck. And going back to the 209's text about suggest how you fix it, well, it's not so simple as get off of Willie Adames, get off of Matt Chapman. They're stuck with Devers, Adames, Chapman, and those contracts. And to some extent, Jung-Hoo Lee, unless he plays really well, in which you probably wouldn't want to trade him.
2: Look, there are no marginal moves. And you know, all due respect to all players mentioned, including some of the ones that aren't even actually in the Giants organization right now. There is no set of marginal moves, and all of those I think are marginal moves that are going to turn this team from where they are right now into a playoff contender. Like that is, I'm not saying it's completely impossible that they can't, because stranger things have happened in baseball, and teams that flat out stink sometimes do just start winning, and it's kind of unexplainable. But that's literally the only way that the Giants are going to wind up being in contention, is if it's kind of a complete and utter four-month version of 2021, where just everything goes right out of nowhere, and it doesn't make any sense. Like that's, but again, I don't think, we'll set that to the side, because I don't think anybody is thinking along those lines right now. If we get to that point, we got plenty of time to talk about it and how it's going down and all of the weirdness that it would entail. But it just, this, they're going to have to focus on bigger moves than that to set the course for what they want to be, not only for the remainder of this year, but for next year as they start to maybe turn the corner back toward being a more balanced team in terms of having, you know, some of the young guys be more involved and having a lesser reliance or dependence on some of the veteran guys who are on these horrible contracts.
0: I also want to be very clear that the Buster Posey era as president of baseball operations might ultimately be defined by young prospects that build into the next good Giants team. I think that what he was able to do at the trade deadline last year to go and get a Rodriguez, a Tidwell, we've named all the guys, right, that have come up and shown some flashes. If he can do something similar this year, see what kind of haul you could get for Ray or for Arraez, etc., that ultimately might be the core and the foundation that could build into a competitive team that might define the Buster Posey era. But right now, it's looking ugly. And right now for 2026, they're kind of stuck with what they got.
2: Yeah, ultimately, they've got a lot of guys that are in the low minors, guys that are making their way up to Double A. They just brought Jonah Cox up from Double A. Tugboat Wilkinson moved up to Triple A. Like, they've got a bunch of guys at all three levels of the minor leagues that project to be major league players. And 2 to 3 years from now, we may be having a completely different conversation about the Buster Posey tenure. It doesn't change the fact that this team that he built with this manager he hired for 2026 on June 2nd has been a complete and utter disaster. Like, and if Buster goes on to Johnny level this and Tugboat Wilkinson that, and you know, other players that come up are awesome, and there's this young core that he and Manassian and everybody else built, they'll get credit for that when that happens.
0: Totally.
2: They will get credit for that when it happens. But right now what we're judging them on is their own stated expectations for what they believe this team could be coming into this season, which is a team that at a minimum would be on the fringe of playoff contention. At a minimum would be competitive on a night in, night out basis, playing games and not a team that's sitting there battling with the Rockies for the worst record in the National League.
0: 209, I know how the Giants can get into the playoffs, buy a ticket, and be a spectator. Yeah, as far as the season of 2026, that's probably the only path that's about to be left.
2: And we'll get into it. We're up against it a little bit here, but they just have to, unfortunately, they have to take their lumps right now with some of these guys that they've signed. And where they can, and I think we're already seeing them start to do this. I mean, it starts with Bryce Eldridge. It starts with a bunch of the young players that have come up, and they're, you know, getting a look at Susak right now, basically handing him the job. They got a look at Jesus Rodriguez. He's back down. They're looking at guys like Gilbert. Like, they're looking at guys. Like, that's what happens. What losing and struggling teams have happened is you bring up, I mean, think about it. I think it was Dave Fleming last night on the telecast. The Giants have already, they've had 43 players, I think, play for them this year, I think was the number. And they had, I think it was 53 for all of last year.
0: Remember the start of last year, they didn't make a roster move for weeks to begin it.
2: Anyway, they had already almost had as many players play at this point than they had all of last year.
0: Yeah.
2: For the entire season. And so they're getting looks at different guys. Susak, Eldridge, Gilbert, Barracoto, Cox, Kennedy, Christian Cost was on the team at the beginning of the year. Jesus Rodriguez, they've brought up a bunch of pitchers that weren't on the 26-man roster at the beginning of the season. So they're getting a look, but so that's just what they're going to have to continue to do, is to try to develop in areas where they can and look to move off of some of the bad contracts while also acknowledging that they might not this year be able to move off of some of those contracts. And there may unfortunately come a time where, yes, Matt Chapman went deep yesterday for the first time in a long time. Maybe the lone bright spot in what was another complete and utter embarrassment, losing 16-2 to the Brewers. But there may come a time where they're just going to have to, you know, Willy Adames is going to have to take a seat on the bench more for this year. Matt Chapman's going to have to maybe take a seat on the bench. I mean, that is truly...
0: I like seeing Eldridge at first yesterday, getting Devers off his feet.
2: So it's just, 43 to this point. And I didn't have the number last year. I was trying to compare it to last year. I think it was in the low 50s, if I heard.
4: I believe it was 53 as well.
2: Okay, so there you go. So 53 last year, already at 43.
0: Dave and Lodi.
2: They're doing it.
0: They're doing it.
2: But they're doing it because they don't have a choice.
0: Dave and Lodi, you're next. Tim's going to yank my mic if I don't go ahead and take a break. So we'll be back. 808 KMBR 415 808-5627 on the Sports Leader.
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15: Eating a healthy diet is not only good for you physically, it can also keep your brain sharp as you age. According to a new study out of China, people who most closely followed the MIND diet slowed aging in key structures inside their brains by more than 2 years. The MIND diet is a combination of the Mediterranean diet, which we talk a lot about, and the DASH diet, which stands for Dietary Approaches to Stop Hypertension. All three of these diets are similar, but the MIND diet puts more of an emphasis on berries, beans, leafy green vegetables, fish, poultry, whole grains, olive oil, and nuts. You're not going to eat foods with a lot of saturated fat. We're talking cheese, butter, red meat, or anything fried. You really don't have to eat like this 100% of the time. That's the key. Just do the best that you can. I'm Dr. Sanjay Gupta, helping you live a better life.
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3: Not a whole lot of analysis necessary for this one.
0: Thank you, Tim. Thank you, John Miller. Papa and Silver with JD. And yeah, 16-2 doesn't require an immense amount of analysis. We'll talk to Susan Slusser coming up at 11:50. And then we'll switch over to the basketball side with Sam Amick at the end of the 12 o'clock hour. And Todd Husak is going to stop by at the end of the show at 1:30. Dave is in Lodi at 808 KNBR and wants to join the conversation on rebuilding as well as the high paid players. Well, that is the sticky situation the Giants find themselves in. Dave, you're on the Sports Leader. What's on your mind?
21: Hey, how's it going? So I think it's realistic we can maybe trade Arias and some of the other free agents, but do you think it's realistic we could get a trade for Devers and Domus with how high they're being paid? Because at this point, I agree with you, the season's been just a complete disaster, and I think the Giants really need to restructure around young pitching. I think that's where we found success in the World Series era. And I would love to see these free agents go if we can pick up just a buttload of young pitching and see if we can build our pitching staff around youth. And I think that's really the only chance for success. So I was just curious if you think that it's realistic that we could trade it on as a trade Devers. I think Robbie Ray could go. I think Arias could go. Maybe even Chapman. But I don't know if anyone would take on Adamas's or Devers' contract. And I wanted your thoughts on that.
0: Yeah, it's a fair point to bring up, Dave, and I agree with a lot of what you just laid out there. First and foremost, I mean, the Giants would have to eat a lot of money if they could find a deal that would work. I think that there's just no way around that, right? But I agree in the sense of they got to build it around young pitching in this ballpark. And Walter and I talked about this leaving the Giants game the other week when we were all watching the base running gaffes and the collapse against the Diamondbacks.
2: He said, it was like 5 days ago.
0: Yeah, it was like four weeks ago in my mind.
2: Feels like it was 2 months ago.
0: Yeah, feels like 2 months ago.
2: Like, right? Last week.
0: Yes. What? So 6 days ago now?
2: Yeah.
0: We were out there and we're leaving and he goes, remember going into the season, we talked about how the identity of this Giants team was so different from what we were used to with the competitive teams in the Bochy era, where you would think it would be led by their offense and where the resources were invested in the money. And how was that all going to work? Well, it's not working very well. If you think about the identity of this team and what the next good team will be, I agree with Dave that it's going to have to start with young pitching and development there.
2: I mean, to me, it just starts with they don't have enough good players at any positions. They don't have enough good young starting pitching. They don't have enough good young pitchers in their bullpen. They don't have enough good young players in their everyday lineup or their bench at this point. Like, I think it's everywhere. Like, to me, it's, yes, you need good pitching and your home ballpark dictates that you probably should build around pitching. But I also think, and not to come down your road specifically, but I also think we're a little too fixated and Giants fans are a little too fixated on, well, you got to do it the way that you did it, or you got to do it the way that you like, it's almost a little bit, and I'm not saying you're doing this, but like focused on the past. It's like, just get good players. Like, we have no idea if Wisenhunt and Tidwell and some of the other guys that are in the lower level, the minors, Tugboat, like, we have no idea what those guys can be at the big league level. But they got to find it everywhere, right? Like, it's not one versus the other. I mean, you look at the first month of the season with this team, and they got a bunch of guys who don't draw walks, who can't hit. In May, maybe they got a little more homer happy, which is why they were winning a little bit more in certain stretches. Like, they need players all over the board. Like, what's their projected future outfield? For everything that we talk about, and look, Jungwoo Lee's, other than the first couple weeks of the season, Jungwoo Lee's actually had a pretty good year.
0: He has.
2: So, but is he the future? Is it like plug him in, or are you, hey, he's obviously not the albatross that Chapman or Adames have been now, so you want to keep him? Or does he fall into the category of, and we've talked about this a ton here, is that the team has cratered. Is he now in the category of, well, you might actually be able to trade him, so you trade him. Like Arraez. You can trade Arraez. You can trade Robbie Ray. Like, you trade the guys that you can because you have so many guys that you can't. To answer the caller's point, or question rather, they can't trade Adames now. And they probably can't trade Devers now. And they can't trade Chapman now. Like, you know, is there ever a point at which it's impossible? Maybe not. And I think Devers, they've also been willing to not pay down contracts historically. So even to get better players coming back.
0: No, that's a fair point to bring up.
2: So I just don't see, other than, as we've mentioned, at least I have, you could do the your problem for my problem. You know, you find somebody that maybe is in a similar spot at a different position than Chapman or Adames, and you take that player on, and another team takes your player on. But at this point, it sucks because you're stuck with the guys that are on these horrible contracts that you have to keep on the team, at least for the time being. And then you also have other guys who maybe you'd like to keep, but you might have to move because you have to shuffle the deck in some form to try to infuse. The way out of it, honestly, and nobody really wants to hear it, but the way out of it is to acknowledge the players that you're stuck with, and just build the best freaking team you can possible in every other area.
0: Yeah.
2: And then at that point, either it becomes a little less of a problem because you're being carried by the others on this team that you built, or you're more comfortable at that point maybe moving off of somebody because you have the rest of it in a better place.
0: So I have another question for you based off of what you just said, and I want to ask you when we come on back. Papa and Silver with JD, your calls, and that thought next on the Sports Leader.
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19: 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Dieter Kurtenbach joins us at 2:50 to discuss how this move impacts the 49ers.
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14: A better life with Dr. Sanjay Gupta.
15: Heart disease is still the leading cause of death here in the United States and around the world. But what if there was something you could do earlier in life to reduce the odds of becoming a statistic? Well, here in the United States, tens of millions of adults already take a statin to lower their cholesterol. But new guidance put out by the American College of Cardiology and the American Heart Association now emphasize that treating high cholesterol sooner could significantly reduce a person's lifetime risk of heart attack or stroke. How early are we talking? In your 30s, believe it or not. Of course, you need to talk to your doctor about whether statins are right for you, but you should know that the evidence is really starting to stack up that shows the earlier you get a jump on reducing lifelong exposure to plaque-causing lipids and lipoproteins, the better the odds are going to be for you. Make sure you get your cholesterol checked. That's the first step. I'm Dr. Sanjay Gupta, helping you live a better life.
13: He's got ties. 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
7: Papa and Silver with JD on a Tuesday. Don't need to talk too much about last night's debacle in Milwaukee, 16-2, your final score. But hey, Matt Chapman hit a 2-run homer to get him a nice lead, and then second inning happened. Roop gives up 7, the back tightens up, and it was just all an avalanche from there.
8: I mean,
7: in Milwaukee.
8: File that one away as just a microcosm of the entire 2026 season. Just your little recap right there. Matt Chapman goes deep for the first time in however long.
7: 227 plate appearances.
8: And then they lose 16-2.
7: Ooh.
8: Yeah. Like, that is, I mean, it's the one thing that couldn't go right for well over a month goes right. And it's the only thing that goes right in a 16-2 drubbing.
7: So with where they're at right now, 23-37, 14 games under 500, you just put out that they need to build the best team they can while acknowledging the players they're stuck with. And I think that's really all they can do at this point. I guess the question is, for the purposes of this season, how far do you want to dig into that philosophy? Like, I ask that because, okay, a lot of money going to Adames and Chapman in particular, and Devers. Let's throw it all in there. And those are guys you're probably stuck with. Do you want Casey Schmidt to be your third baseman of the future and therefore give him as many reps as possible? Do you want Devers to continue playing the majority of first base? Or do you want to see if Eldridge can be more of that full-time guy? If you trade Luis Arraez, do you go with Adames at second, knowing that a lot of your best prospects are middle infielders? And I know for the prospects, like, we're not there yet. Don't have to cross that bridge to it yet. But if you're trying to make the best team you possibly can for the future and seeing who could be part of that next good team and where they would fit and prove they could be there, do you want to find out sooner rather than later if, say, Eldridge could be your defensive first baseman?
8: You can't force feed it either. And I think that's the important part. And I say that because you say, do you want Casey Schmidt to be the third baseman of the future? I mean, yeah, in theory, yes. But right now, I think they're doing the best they can with what they have as it relates to Casey Schmidt. They're putting him in the outfield. They have a hole in the outfield currently because they don't have enough capable outfielders with Ramos out and now Bader's down. And, you know, Jung-Hoo Lee's playing well, but they're still down. They're still down two outfielders right now, even with Jung-Hoo Lee back. So to me, because you have Chapman and you don't really have any other outfield options, for now, Casey Schmidt plays left field as he has been. Now, if you trade Arraez, you probably move Casey Schmidt short term to second base because then you would have potentially Ramos coming back at some point down the line. So it's just, you have to be logical about it, and you can't think that you're going to do it all at once, and you can't think you're going to lay out this specific plan. I mean, I was telling you during the break, you have to have guys that come up that prove they belong, and then you deal with it as you go. It doesn't have to be, especially when you have a team that's as bad as the Giants are right now, it doesn't have to be this guy's going to be this position. Like, you have flexibility with it. So at this point, I think you have to acknowledge the fact that barring that your problem for my problem trade involving a Chapman or a Chapman or Adames or Devers, you're just going to have those guys out there. And I Devers and Schmidt can trade off between first base and DH. Like, yeah, I would like to see, I honestly wouldn't mind getting a look at Eldridge again in the outfield. I know they ditched that because they wanted to give him the opportunity to master a position at which they felt he could be his best at, but I mean, to me, limiting the flexibility there, I think, is something that I wouldn't have necessarily done. But that's fine. They made that choice at this point. You do have the DH and first base spots that are flexible between two guys that you want to have in there right now, in Devers and Eldridge. So to me, you can just flip-flop those two there, and then you adjust as you go. If you can move Arraez, that opens a spot for Schmidt. If you, you know, then Ramos comes back, it opens a spot for him there. As guys come up and prove they belong, you adjust on the fly.
7: Well, you talk about the outfield. Isn't it kind of wild that of all the outfield experiments that we've seen thrown out there defensively, Casey Schmidt looks like he's the one who's been able to hold his own, and thank goodness that he has.
8: Yeah, not surprising.
7: But thank goodness, because you got to have his bat in the lineup. Like, you did it with Jesus Rodriguez because you wanted to see what you got with the bat, but he's not an outfielder. And Jonah Cox last night was starting in center, and he crashed into the wall with that one, and I'm not blaming him for that. Like, put in a tough position straight up from double A, but yeah, you got a bunch of big league outfielders defensively, like a Bader. Now he's hurt. Gilbert can sure as hell play center field. Can't hit a lefty. Good thing Casey Schmidt has been up to the challenge, because my goodness, I mean, where would they be if he wasn't having this versatility? And you would hope that Bryce could show something in the outfield as well if it comes to that.
8: Yeah, and look, again, I don't think you have to do that at this stage, but so you look at what you have, and you figure it out from there. And again, that Casey Schmidt might be in left field now, in second base, you know, at second base the final 2 months of the year. And then you come into next year and you look at what you have or the moves that you can make, because you can't get everything done at once. That's the other thing. Like, I get it. Everybody would, if the Giants could trade Chapman, they'd trade Chapman. If they could trade Adames, they'd trade Adames. I mean, that's right. Been true for about a month. So you never know fully when those opportunities may present themselves. And maybe it becomes, I hate to keep hounding on this, but maybe it does become you in the offseason can trade Chapman for an outfielder that's on a bad deal and he's got years left. And then now you do free up Casey Schmidt to go play third base at that point. So it just, those are the kinds of things. If you have one of these young shortstops come up and prove he belongs at that point, if Casey Schmidt's at third, because you did a your problem for my problem for an outfielder, now second base is open and you can move Adames there then. So it just kind of naturally, and then you've got maybe Adames at second, one of these guys who proves he belongs at short, Casey Schmidt at third, and a new outfielder that's on a bad deal that's taking that Chapman spot. So you have to be open-minded to being creative about it. And, you know, at that point, does that mean, you know, where does that leave Elliot Ramos? Elliot Ramos is another guy that I think, not that you necessarily want to trade, and this is where the Giants have to be careful, because I think they have players they like that they don't necessarily want to trade. So you're towing that line between the guys you can trade.
7: Right.
8: And the guys you want to trade, but then, you know, not wanting to go too far down the road of maybe making a mistake because you're trading a guy that has more value than maybe some of the other guys who don't.
7: Well, right. And like, I don't think anyone on the Giants would want to trade Luis Arraez. You talk about the mess of the season. Well, Arraez has been your consistent hitter, but you're so hamstrung in other areas that, dude, you're 14 games under. You got
8: to
7: do it.
8: You can't keep him if you're on pace to lose 100 games. Like,
7: right.
8: I mean, you can't keep him if you're on pace to lose 85 games, honestly, 86 games. But if you're at this pace, and look, June's going to tell the story, because as bad as it's been, and I don't love playing the schedule game, and the Giants, I think, have been in some ways just as competitive. Like, I don't think opponent has really mattered. Like, they've been...
7: Yeah, they just lost 2 out of 3 in Colorado.
8: They've been competitive against good teams, but they've also struggled against bad teams. So it's like... Right.
7: They got a winning record against the Dodgers and a losing record against the Rockies.
8: They're right in the middle ground, and I think this was apparent. I mean, this was apparent from opening day. They're right in the middle ground to where they actually do have enough talent to where if they play well, they can hang in series with the top teams. But they also don't have enough talent to where if they don't play well, they can look really bad against some of the worst teams and everything in between. But when you look, we have enough of a sample size to see that it's obviously been pretty brutal to this point. But the next month, as bad as it's been, because of the schedule, and I think it was noted, I think the Giants have the toughest schedule of anybody in June.
7: They do. 562 opponent winning percentage. Guess who's second, by the way? The Mets.
8: Okay.
7: Yeah, misery loves company.
8: Misery loves company. And the Mets have been playing a little bit better. I guess they're 8 under. I mean, God, it would be a dream if the Giants were 8 under. If the Giants were 8 under right now, we'd probably be pretending they've got a shot to make the playoffs if they were 8 under right now. As I look at, oh, by the way, that third wild card's still only 4 over. It changes every day now because they're all cobbled together,
7: right?
8: And all three aren't going to, somebody's going to lose really every day. And a lot of times, and then the other thing that happens is these teams start playing each other. So you have all these teams that are 3-4 over and they all start playing each other. So some win, some lose, 2 out of 3, doesn't move. Like, it just, I hate the third wild card. But anyway, I digress. Now, I'm not going to get on a rant on that. But bring it back to the original point. Take a breath, JD. Take a breath. Original point. June will tell the story. If
7: yes.
8: It could get worse. And if it gets worse, it's going to force the Giants, I think, to have to maybe look to trade some guys that in a perfect world you wouldn't want to look to trade.
7: You're listening to KNBR and KNBR FM San Francisco, the sports leader, a Cumulus Media Station. As we do our 1 hour into the show... Take a breath.
8: Excellent.
7: On the sports leader. We're hanging out for another 3 hours. Phone lines. Got a lot of people that want to chime in. So let's get to it with John in Santa Clara. That's line 3, Tim. John, you're on the sports leader. What's on your mind?
9: Hey, guys. You know what? It is a dark day for Giants fans. And I might even add Bay Area fans. We're going through a big transition, even with the Niners and the Warriors. But back to the Giants. This all started with the eradication of our scouting system, and that's under the Farhan regime. And it's going to take a while for us to get our scouts back online, back out into the field, not only amateur ball, but also in the minors and in other pro balls, looking to identify athletes and players that can impact our program over a longer period of time. So I think we need to give Buster a little time to get all that stuff acclimated, because it was an absolute mess of what happened during the Farhan regime. I'm a longtime Giants fan, been a fan. I'm 66 years old, and this is reminding me back in the days of when we had to bring in the Walindas during a double play, during a time where no fans were coming, man. And it was bringing in entertainment to get us in the seats. But it has to start with the scouting department. We've got to get better scouts. We got to move away to find a balance with analytics and eyes on the field, watching what's going on out in the field. So anyway, that's kind of my point. And you mentioned something about Ramos. I'm sorry. I think Ramos is a nice guy. He's not the answer. I think we can get a good trade for him. I just don't think he's going to pan out in a Giants uniform. He might pan out somewhere else. But I think that's a guy that we should identify. Schmidt is just such a pleasant surprise, hardworking guy.
7: Yeah.
9: And if there's a way we can keep Arise, that's so important. That guy could change the culture of our whole system up in the majors. We need some culture changers in the majors. Remember what Bill Walsh did with the 49ers. He brought in winners to turn the 49er program around after the Frank Thomas era. And I would compare the Farhan era with the Frank Thomas era in that respect. It's our program is strip mined right now. We need to have some patience. And guess what? There are plenty of fans that'll just go to the ballpark for the party event, and that's fine. But then the hardcore baseball fans, let's just stick with it. And, fortunately, there are no double hitters, so we don't need the Walindas to come in and walk across Candlestick Park. But hey, man, just so you know, I proposed to my wife at Candlestick Park 31 years ago during a Cubs game. We're thinking about going to the Cubs game coming up in June, just to reminisce over when she said yes to me. Probably the dumbest decision she ever made in free agency, but hey, we're all good. I'm hanging in there.
7: John, really appreciate the call, and congratulations to you and your wife. Yeah, go enjoy the Cubs series for at the very least. Whatever's going to happen on the baseball diamond, I don't know, but go enjoy those memories. So, look, man, I mean, development is the way. This is why I agree with John, right? Free agents, it's going to be tough to sell them coming here, especially with the season they're having right now. You look at Adamas, he said, I'll do it. 7 years, $182 million. Okay. Well, in general, it's been tough for free agents, especially the big bats. Trades, they don't have a ton of flexibility right now. Now, sure, could they trade someone like a Ramos or, you know, or the Arraez and Ray, obviously we brought up. But yeah, they don't have a ton of flexibility in terms of their veterans and the ones they committed a lot of money to. By the way, I'll say this heading into tonight's game too. On the player development front, I'm not that mad about Kyle Harrison. I'm happy that he's having a bunch of success because he was great to us. We had him on the show, and it's great to see him doing his thing in the bigs and having a year like this. But I'm not upset from the trade perspective. If anything, the Red Sox really bungled that one. Milwaukee, who's to say that if Kyle Harrison stayed here, he'd be having this kind of season with the way that Milwaukee has repeatedly shown you their track record of how they develop players?
8: I agree with that to a certain extent. But and look, I would have done the deal at the time, given where the Giants were at 10 over .500 and the inability to get a star hitter to come. I understand it. But I mean, it's one of those things where you're evaluated based on what are the guys that you go and get do when they join you. And what are the guys that you give up go on to do? And that's just reality. That's just how trades are evaluated. And so I agree with you to a certain extent. And yeah, the Red Sox didn't value Harrison either. And you know, I've heard it a lot. I think some of it's copium the Red Sox bungled it worse and that kind of thing. And maybe they did. Like I don't even necessarily have a strong opinion on that. But I just. Look, if Kyle Harrison goes on to be an ace, you know, or a number two, big time number two or a 1A and a perennial all-star pitcher, and Devers is just kind of the guy he's been to this point.
7: Then it stings.
8: It stings. And you know what? It goes down in Buster's in the grade book as far as we evaluate Buster as a bad deal. And it doesn't matter if we would have done it at the time or not. He's paid to do it. It's his job. Like we can say we would do this or do that and be wrong and come on and acknowledge it. We're paid to have conversations, right? He's paid to get it right. So it's not the same like saying, well, JD, you said you would have done the deal. Yeah, I acknowledge I would have done the deal at that point. That doesn't absolve Buster if it turns out to be, Harrison's a perennial all-star and you get 3 or 4 years of this from Devers before he completely craters and becomes really an unmovable contract at the back end. So I understand it.
7: The other thing I guess my point is that it's just I don't think it's quite as simple as he would have a 1.57 ERA if he was pitching at Oracle Park.
8: You're right, but here's the other part. No, you're spot on with that. I don't disagree, but it's also why can you not have build an organization to where you are getting the most out of the Kyle Harrisons or others, whoever they may be. Maybe you're more of a Landon Root than a Kyle Harrison. Well, guess what? You're not getting the most out of Landon Root right now either. Like it looked like maybe you were, but now you're not. So it just that you want to be the organization that can go find guys and take them from other organizations and bring them in and have them perform better. Like where are the examples of the Giants being able to do that? Whether it's guys that they've signed or traded for or scrap heap or whatever. Like, who are some guys that this regime have plucked from other organizations that have come in and performed better? And Arraez doesn't count because he's been an all-star already. Arraez doesn't count. Arraez is tailor-made. Like, he's been a good player on good teams before.
7: Yeah, the closest thing would be going and getting someone like a Gilbert and a Tidwell or a Jesus Rodriguez
8: who could blossom. Proven squat to this point.
7: I was going to say that's the closest example if they blossomed into everyday major league players.
8: Yeah. Good point. The other quick thing.
7: That's the best thing Buster Posey has done so far.
8: Is what?
7: Is go and get prospects that have potential and getting off of Rodgers and Duvall.
8: Yeah. I mean, and we don't. Yeah.
7: We don't know what the long-term return is at this point.
8: We don't know if it's the best thing he's done so far. And again, that's another one. Like, I think those were the right move. You thought that was the right move. But if those guys don't turn into anything and your bullpen stunk, you get held accountable for that. Like, that's just reality. The problem the Giants don't have, sorry, going back to the caller, I know we got a lot of people, we'll get to them, was the attendance stuff. Like, that's the one problem the Giants don't have. People are going to the park. People are into this team. People are even as bad as they are, people are into this team and salivating the desire for them to actually be good. That's not a bad thing. Although I do think it does scare some Giants fans that the attendance is so good, because I think it leads some Giants fans to think, well, if the attendance is good and people are going to keep going, then there isn't enough pressure on front office and above the front office to change and to make it better.
7: I think that's what John was kind of hinting at the so end of his call.
8: It's not that it's like people love going to the games, and it's still beautiful ballpark.
7: Hell, I love going to the games. It's amazing.
8: All of that. But I think there is a fear among Giants fans that the fact that there are still so many people that enjoy going to the games, that there isn't going to be this impetus on the management to make the necessary changes.
7: We got Matt, and Safe at Third all waiting on the line, so we'll continue to take your calls when we come on back. Susan Slusser at 11:50. 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
7: Greg Silver, John Dickinson, Tim Webb with you on the 11 o'clock hour. Papa and Silver, 808 KNBR, 415-808-5627 is the number to join the conversation. And some people are hanging out and they're spending time with us to sit and listen and hear about that 16-2 loss. Others want to weigh in. Others are angry. And some people are reaching a point that, as Tim and I have discussed off the air, it's even worse than rage. It's apathy. And that's where we're at, or at least getting real close to, on June the 2nd.
8: The 38,000 a night, though, are not apathetic.
7: No, they are not.
8: They are energetic.
7: That goes back to our caller from last segment, John. Speaking of calls, let's keep it going with the phone lines. Say

0: Lee should be number one and two. Discipline. Taking as many pitches as they can. They got to do that. You got to set. You got to set up a standard, and they don't have that standard set up. If you're putting Adames at first, that's the last person. You might as well put me up there. He needs to be batting seventh or eighth the way things are going with him. Still got a lineup issue. I think, guys, we need to separate at this point because we're not going to the World Series. We're not even going to get a playoff and let the baseball gods see fit. You got to get your pitching together, man. We're talking if, ands, buts, maybes. But if our pitching is not together, then what do we do? We're lost. Our pitching has to come together. Concentrate on your pitching because your position players are who they are and what you have. You got to work your way through that. As much as I disagree with some of it, but you still got to deal with that. Trading Arias is not going to get you anybody better. Let's just this man, the people out of the 38,000 you're talking about coming to the stadium have now situated themselves liking Arias with his positiveness, his consistency, and that should go down into the lineup instead of swinging for the fences every time because you don't have the 1960 San Francisco Giants. You don't have that.
1: Hey, save a third. We got to run, man. We got a couple more calls to get to, but really appreciate some great thoughts here on the Sports Leader. I'll say it again, as I did at the top of the show. 24 times out of 60, so 40%, quick math. Giants have scored two runs or fewer, and I would even say that the offense isn't the issue right now. You know this stat? The Giants don't have a starting pitcher. That includes Trevor McDonald. They don't have a starting pitcher with an ERA below 4 right now. Not one.
2: I love Luis Arraez. You got to move Luis Arraez if you have the opportunity. I'm with you too. I love Luis Arraez. I love that signing. That signing worked out. That was one that a lot of people didn't like when the Giants made that move. He's been terrific. You got to move him.
1: And it's hard because I loved it too. And I've been one of his biggest fans from the jump. But and everything Safe at Third said about Luis Arraez is right. He's a disciplined hitter. He's a true pro. He is consistent. And he's exactly what this lineup needs. But he's not going to be so much of a face of a team that when you're 14 under, you got to be like, nah, we got to hold on to him.
2: He can't. He also can't be your best player. And I think he still has been your best player overall. I mean, it's him or Schmidt, I guess, have been their best players. But I think Arraez, you know, we'll see when it's all said and done.
1: He's been their most consistent player across the board.
2: But it's the same thing about Casey Schmidt. Like Casey Schmidt can't be your best player either. I mean, there's something to be said. Again, no shade against those guys, and we know the others have not carried their weight, and it's why it is the way that it is. But if those guys are your best player, you're obviously not going to be a good team, unfortunately. But here's the thing, short and sweet and to the point on Arraez. You trade Arraez because you can get a good player for him. You trade Arraez because you can open up a spot for Casey Schmidt to play every day and also allow for now more flexibility in your outfield. Ramos can come back and either take that spot or maybe you're making another move, as we talked about earlier. You have to do it. It really is two and maybe even threefold the ability to move him. And if you love him, then sign him in the offseason.
1: I was going
2: to
1: say, what if he wants to come back?
2: When you have a better understanding of the collective bargaining agreement and what the new collective bargaining agreement, I would be reluctant to extend anybody right now without knowing what the collective bargaining agreement is going to entail, because you may wind up overpaying or bidding against yourself in a way that you might not have to if a guy's just a free agent. And oh, by the way, Arraez is not, at least to this point of his career, been the type of player that a ton of other organizations have coveted. So if you know that there's only a handful of teams that maybe would, and I think there's a difference between a team that would want him for 2 months that's in a playoff race and a team that would want to sign him to a 5-year deal.
1: Sure.
2: So, and in that vein, I don't think there are a lot of teams that would be necessarily willing to want to sign him to a 5-year deal. I do think there'd be a lot of teams that would want him for a 2-month rental, essentially. But if you know that the market maybe with him as a free agent is going to be smaller, and you know that the economics of baseball are going to change, you might be able to use that to get him at a lesser price in the offseason compared to if you just extend him right now.
1: And there could be a world in which he wants to come back and reunite with Ron Washington. Look at how much his defense transformed.

0: this year. He was a guy that was talked about as he can't play second base to he's looking like a freaking Gold Glover out there. The Giants are leading the league, I think, like the one thing they lead the league in, turning double plays, and he's been a big part of that. So, by the way, among the biggest criticisms of the Farhan regime, it was not getting value for players while you could get them. So if Buster Posey were to do that with Luis Arraez, well, yeah, sure, you could sign him before the deadline, but like, I'm just thinking about Rodon, Blake Snell, not taking advantage of getting something for those players while you could. That was a big red mark on the previous regime.
1: Absolutely, and I think Buster Posey knows. We saw it last year. He will be willing to do it. The only caveat, the only thing that makes me wonder is that this regime has tended to almost have the appearance of taking the what the fan wants into consideration, or what the, you know, what the 38,000 want under consideration. And it goes to the caller's point about, oh, you got to keep Arraez. You got to keep Arraez. The fans love Arraez. The 38,000 that go love Arraez. There have been times where it has felt like this Giants regime has run their operation based on like the callers to this radio station. And that, and I'm not saying that's what it is, but it's,
0: you're right.
1: It's appeared that way.
0: And well, guess what?
1: And so that would be the one thing, even though he showed with Doval and Tyler Rogers, I'm willing to move these guys that are going to be free agents because it was a red mark on the prior regime. Would they in turn not, the agendas have been inconsistent. And so, like, would they not do that with Arraez? Because the fans love Arraez.
0: That we need cannot to keep the fans matter. Happy. It just cannot matter cannot at the end matter. Of the day. As is what I say, dude, screw what I say. Screw what you say. Screw what any of our hosts say. Our job is to go and talk about these teams, process what we see, work through a bunch of scenarios. Doesn't mean that our opinions or our takes or what we lay out as a scenario should be listened to by the front office either. Like, we're all in this one together. That cannot matter. And if you listen to the fans, as the saying goes, you will be sitting with the fans.
1: No question. It cannot matter. And I'm not even saying that we know that it does, but the Arraez thing is going to be, I think, a tipping point on that. It's going to be a tell, because if you go by what they did last year when they were, what, 3 under, 4 under? It ain't what it is right now. And again, there's time for maybe that to change, but they told you they'll move off of guys to bring back prospects. And that's exactly what they would, if they're aligned in the philosophy, they will do it again with Arraez. And if they don't, for some odd reason, that in its own way might be a bigger tell of something else that isn't good.
0: Susan Slusser coming up in about 25 minutes. We got Matt and Matt, one in Santa Rosa, one in El Dorado Hills. I'm going to ping them for Barrows and Mayoko. We'll go to Matt in Santa Rosa first. Wants to weigh in on Tony Vitello, says he's being gaslit. A little juicy. What's up, Matt? You're on the Sports Leader.
2: Hey, what's up, guys? I've been wrapping my head around this for the past 3 months, and I can only just think about that Tony Vitello was gaslighted into taking this position. If you take a look at the internal, I'm just thinking like the internal organization, payroll, who's been around, someone who issues out that money, sends out the paychecks to Buster and the entire team. You think that person's issuing out the payroll? They're going, hey, we got who? We got Tony Vitello? And then they're just like, yeah, don't you think that's a good move? And the payroll's like, yeah, sure, that's a good move. But really, they're just like rolling their eyes. They're just like telling this guy, you know, he's a good coach. Yeah, and he's eating it all. He's eating it all. And he's afraid to coach. Like, he's afraid to coach. When Bruce Bochy was coaching, he would just have this standard. People knew who he was. They recognized him. Unfortunately, Tony Vitello does not have the standard. He doesn't have the presence. He doesn't have the organizational skills to coach this team. College, sure. We're talking Major League Baseball. I don't think he has the rightness yet. Give him 1 year. If he doesn't get fired first, give him 1 year. Then he'll get disgruntled. Then he'll have that coach that we all are used to, the Bruce Bochy coach. Tony Vitello is afraid to coach, and he needs to be a coach. Not about the players.
0: Matt, I just want to ask you a clarification question. Are you saying Tony Vitello got gaslit into thinking this job was going to be something different than it was? Or are you saying ownership got gaslit into believing that Tony V was the guy?
2: I think the ownership got gaslit into thinking that that guy was the guy. He's a good guy. He can coach. He can coach. He doesn't have anything. The players are taking advantage of him. I'm sure they're just writing it out, right? Willie Adames, oh, yeah, I'm making my millions. Oh, yeah, I'm going to do my best I can. I'm going to tell Tony, oh, I'm going to work my butt off. I'm going to do this. I'm going to take practice swings. But he's making way more millions than the college kids do, you know, back in the college days. I think they're taking advantage of it. They're just writing it out, right? They're just writing it out. And Tony Vitello needs to, I'd say, he needs to get screwed so that he feels this pain. Then once he gets, like, this freaking, you know, pain out of the way, he understands the game, he understands the relationship between the players and the coach, then I think he'll be able to play 500 ball. But as a stance, he's a young guy. He wants to be everyone's friend. He doesn't want to be a parent. He doesn't want to be a principal. He wants to be one of the guys. That does not work in the Major League Baseball. It just doesn't. He needs to yell at every single player. He needs to yell at the first, second, the third base. Well, not Ron Lotus, but he needs to yell at these young coaches that are just yes guys. They're just all yes guys, and he needs to take it to that level. I am the coach. This is what we're going to do. Close the doors. Scream at them. Get them to win. Get those Ws. Do whatever it takes. Bruce did it. Bruce did it all the time. He yelled at Ron Lotus all the time. He yelled at everybody.
0: Hey, Matt, why? We appreciate the call, man. We got to run. We're up against it, but thank you for the call.
1: Bruce did have a reputation for being very demanding of his coaches in a great way, obviously.
0: For sure, for sure. And, I mean, I wanted to clarify if Tony Vitello, if he thought he was being gaslit into taking the job or if it was ownership. And
1: the perspective
0: was that, yeah, ownership was the one that was gaslit on this whole thing. I mean, look, man, I don't know. Here's one thing I'm getting a little bit wary of. Because from the moment Vitello was hired, I wanted to be very open-minded with the whole thing. I wasn't looking to give him a bunch of credit for no reason. I wasn't looking to bury him for no reason either. I just wanted to take it as it came. We've all been put in situations before where you might not be best set up for success. I acknowledge, I don't think Tony Vitello was the best set up for success here. Didn't really have a bullpen to work with. I think this roster and the way it was constructed has a lot of flaws. All that being said, I'm getting a little bit tired, and I think I'm getting to that point, too, where, oh, well, just none of this has to do with Tony V. You can't tell me he's brought something to the table or managed the situation in a way that's helped. They've continued to slide their way backwards, and I'm not blaming him entirely and certainly not the forefront of this disaster, but it's not making the hire look any better.
1: No. It's definitely not, and again, it ultimately, he has to be accountable for whatever their record winds up being. And look, you watch this team on a day in, day out basis, and I go back to this. He was brought in to make the Giants better in all of the ways that they are worse. Base running, defense, energy, edge, like all of these things, like it just, you know, scrappiness, you know, whatever. Like, whatever it is.
0: Did you think you were getting the quote on Saturday night about, I think this team needs to take a little bit more pride? I thought that was part of the purpose.
1: No doubt that he was going to instill that. He was going to demand it. And look, is there a part of him that has not felt, I've made this point before, that he's able to be his true self? It, because he's trying to make sure that he shows a lot of these veteran players that he has their back. In essence, maybe not calling him out in ways that he would call a college player out, possibly, but that's normal in a situation where, like, you have to, when you look to hire somebody, flesh that out in the hiring process, that this guy might not be comfortable enough to be the guy that you think he is to certain members of your roster because of their major league stature in comparison to him. There's just a whole lot of piecemeal and cobbled together and not good going on here as it relates to the whole operation. But the one thing that I come back to is, I mean, name me one thing that he's brought to the table.
0: I can't.
1: I'll wait.
0: I can't right now.
1: I don't think anybody can.
0: And to be fair, he came into a situation where if you were to use that as your hire, you're either talking bunch of veterans, plug and play, laid out straightforward roster that's going to be competitive, or a young core that you're looking to rebuild with and probably expecting some bumps in the roads the first couple of years.
1: Yeah.
0: And this team was neither. And they've underperformed.
1: And again, if you watch the games, and look, by no means am I saying that this is all on him or anything like that. And I think we've been very clear here in the last 2 months that we're not doing that. We spend on a daily basis. We talk about all the players that are underperforming and not carrying their weight. And so that's a major part of the equation too. But again, at the end of the day, you're held accountable for what the overall record is and how it looks, And does this team look like they're a more buttoned up operation than they were under Bob Melvin? Hell no. Hell no, they don't. In fact, they look like a less buttoned up operation. And, you know, you go back through even some of the coaching hires, right? Like it's, you know, guys that the Giants recommended versus guys that he want. Like even that kind of feels piecemealed together. And to where it just has not meshed to this point of the season.
0: 808 KNBR, we will continue with Matt in El Dorado Hills when we come on back, and then Susan Slusser will join us before the end of the hour. A lot of Tony Vitello talk, a lot of Giants talk. 16-2, your final score yesterday. It's Papa and Silver on the Sports Leader.
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8: A better life with Dr. Sanjay Gupta.
9: Slowly but surely, AI is seeping its way into every corner of our lives. One area perhaps I didn't expect is diet advice. A new study out of Turkey found that chatbots are recommending to teen boys and girls that they restrict their daily calories to dangerously low levels and eat a balance of nutrients that are kind of out of whack. Remember, teenagers are growing, one pediatrician told us. If they aren't getting enough nutrition, it can really stunt their growth on a number of levels. And in extreme cases, it can lead to significant health consequences. Large language models, LLMs, they are designed to agree with you. So if you're looking to lose weight, they're going to push you pretty hard in that direction. They also sometimes don't know how to tell the difference between good information and bad information. And you know who does? Your doctor. I'm Dr. Sanjay Gupta, helping you live a better life.
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3: Not a whole lot of analysis necessary for this one.
4: That's our drop of the day here, Papa and Silver with JD. We will catch up with Susan Slusser in the next segment. Want to stick it with the phones. Had a lot of callers weigh in on fan support. Luis Arraez, Tony Vitello, the Giants being a team that's not an uncomfortable spot. They're not winning on the margins. In fact, I think back to the notion about they're trying to be an uncomfortable spot for a lot of teams on the schedule. Well, they've been the get-right team for everybody, including the Colorado Rockies, who they just took 2 out of 3 from. So as far as preseason intentions and what they set out to do, it just has delivered on every opposite front. It really is the reversal of 2021. I think the universe might just be self-correcting at this point.
5: You saw it even last night in the telecast. I mean, Dave Fleming is running through all the Brewers guys, and the Brewers having a great year. This guy was cold. All the Brewers broadcasters are telling us all these guys are cold, and then they come out and have the game that they had last night. So, yeah, it has been true, really, for most teams throughout the course. I mean, you go back to, look how bad the Mets have been. The Mets came into Oracle Park there in April and took the final three games of that series over that first weekend in April after the Giants took the opener and looked like maybe they were going to start to get back on track a little bit.
4: Let's get back to the phones. Matt in El Dorado Hills, we appreciate your patience with us. Wants to talk about leadership on the Giants team. You're on the Sports Leader, Matt. What's on your mind?
6: Hey, yeah, thanks. I called him 2 weeks ago, and I talked about Tony Vitello, and you guys asked me about Buster, and is it Buster that's not making good leadership decisions? Last night, watching that game, a major league manager would not have at any point left that pitcher in there if he knew that pitcher was not, had some kind of injury. He said after the fact, but most or all of tenured major league managers would have walked out and got that ball after there was 5 or 6 runs scored. But they certainly wouldn't have put him out on the mound in the next inning. And I understand that the bullpen's having some challenges, and I understand that the team's having some challenges, and I understand that many of the callers are making trades and looking at the future. When I saw Tony Vitello at the top step of that dugout last night in the second inning with a dead stare looking out to center field, he was the wrong man. He didn't know where he was, and he certainly doesn't belong there. Secondly, if management and leadership or ownership is going to train young players and develop them, they got the wrong guy managing that team. They don't have an Art Howe. They certainly have a man in the dugout that can speak to these players, that can speak to the Eldridges and the young left-handed center fielder. Tony Vitello, he's not a player development guy. He's a college baseball coach. And when you see these things happening, and you guys just hit on it, other teams, Pat Murphy last night, they're like sharks in the water. Pat Murphy managed a really good baseball game last night. I don't know if you guys watched it. He pulled pitchers out. He knew when exactly, he knew when to attack. He knew when not to attack. He knows baseball. He managed Notre Dame. He managed Arizona State. He sat on the bench for 10 years in the major leagues. Yep. He knows what he's doing.
5: No, nobody should be comparing Tony Vitello to Murphy at all, considering, and I know Murphy, obviously great longtime college coach, but he did pay his dues. He did go through the major league experience to get to the point where he earned the job. And so it is a very different. I know those two get compared a lot. And to that point, I think it's wholly unfair to compare the two.
6: Well, thanks for clarifying that. I wasn't comparing the two.
5: No, I know.
6: I was saying, I brought that up 2 weeks ago.
5: Yeah.
6: He earned his way there. He walked through the shoes of other folks. He watched Major League Baseball. Every article I read this morning was about the clubhouse is starting to be lost.
4: Hey, Matt, we got to keep it going because we got Susan Slusser coming up, but really appreciate you sharing some thoughts with us. And I would say this, as far as him bringing up Landon Roop and leaving him in the game, I saw a lot of takes this morning, too, that were saying, look, you got to preserve your bullpen and you can accept the loss and save it for the rest of the road trip. You also got to understand when your guy's not right either. And I know he didn't verbalize that he had the back tightness, but his velocity was dipping. He had zero command of the strike zone. He was walking guys left and right. And he was left out there after an inning in which he gave up seven. Like, you got to go and intervene and take the guy out of the game.
5: He gives up the seven, and I get it. The fact that you leave him in the game despite giving up the seven is the tell that you want to get another inning or two to protect your bullpen. Like, I didn't have a problem with that. I didn't have a problem with he goes back out after the seven-run second inning.
4: Me neither.
5: He goes back out, gets through the third, and then he's struggling in the fourth, and that's when you got to get him out. That's when you have to get him out.
4: Nobody was even warming up.
5: And nobody was even warming up, exactly, yeah, until the bases were loaded in that situation. He ended up limiting the damage to the point where they only gave up the one run.
4: Double play.
5: And then you got to get him out of there. And so it gets the double play, allows the run. I mean, that was managerial malpractice. Like, it really was. Like, that was, I thought, one of the worst things I've seen all year. Because you don't, and again, I'm not saying he even necessarily needs to know that the guy's hurt if the guy's trying to hide the fact that he's hurt, but it doesn't matter if he's hurt. Like, you look at the game. He gave up seven. He gave you an extra inning after the fact, and now he's laboring again, and you have nobody warming up behind him. You just brought a pitcher up from the minor leagues.
4: You could sense it on the telecast, too.
5: Who ended up coming in the next inning.
4: Right.
5: Wilkin Ramos came in the next inning. So it wasn't like you didn't have a guy that could have come in at that point. You ended up having a pitcher, or you ended up having a position player pitch at the end of the game. That was not good.
4: Susan Slusser joins us every Tuesday at this time. Lot to get into with Susan. She wrote some great stories for the SF Chronicle and fresh off the game last night.
5: And think about that. That's not even in the context of anything that had anything to do with winning or losing a game.
4: No.
5: From a managerial standpoint.
4: No, I agree. And it was over in the second inning, but to have him out there in the fourth when he was walking guys left and right and then not even have anybody warm up, I finally hit the point where I'm like, all right, what are we doing?
5: You leave a guy hanging like that, and again, of course, Landon Roop has to pitch better. You leave a guy hanging like that, that's when your clubhouse potentially starts to look at you a little bit differently.
4: Susan Slusser, every Tuesday, she'll join us next on The Sports Leader.
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16: If you're caring for an aging parent, you may feel quite often that you're alone in what you're doing. But you're not, not by a long shot. According to a new report by the Pew Research Center, 10% of U.S. adults are caring for a parent over age 65. Millions more are caring for a spouse or partner 65 or older. Beyond the sheer numbers, this report, perhaps unsurprisingly, found a major difference in caregiver well-being between men and women. One psychologist we spoke to suggested thinking 5 years in the future and imagining where you are right now. Will you be glad you took something on, or regretful that you didn't? You also need to cut yourself some slack, he said, especially women. Don't try to shoulder all of the burden by yourself. You might need to ask for help before you burn out. You'll be so glad you did. I'm Dr. Sanjay Gupta, helping you live a better life.
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7: That's right. It's scorching here on a Tuesday. Papa and Silver with JD. And while we wait for Susan Slusser and make that connection, look, everyone's harping on us. What if we're so nice that we give away tickets? How about that? Right now, we'll take a winner at caller number 10, 415-896-KNBR. Win a pair of tickets to the Alameda County Fair happening June 19th through July 12th at the Alameda County Fairgrounds in Pleasanton. It's furnished by the Alameda County Fair. Find official rules at thesportsleader.com. And with that, we will welcome in. Oh, just kidding. Not yet. I got pump faked by the corn dogs, but be lucky, caller number 10, and Tim will hook you up. Then we will catch up with Susan Slusser shortly, as I think she's dealing with some elevator in and outs, and, you know, we don't want that connection dropped.
8: Deep breath,
7: take a breath leader.
8: Deep breath, JD. Take a breath.
7: Yeah.
8: Texter one time said infamously.
7: A caller. Live.
8: Yeah, call her.
7: On the air.
8: That's right.
7: Yeah. It's become a specialty on the show. Susan Slusser has now made the connection, and she joins us on the UMA guest line. Susan, this road trip, I think it might be a little bit tipsy. I think it might be drunk. 19 runs scored on Sunday, 16 allowed yesterday. You're getting everything, and I can't even keep up with your Chronicle page because I keep refreshing every hour. There's a new story that comes out, so I know you're busy. How's it going?
9: Yeah, it's been a little bit of a crazy season, right? It feels like it's been like this... all the time. It's something different every week, sometimes every day. They get good in one area and then another area falls off. At some point you feel like they've got to get in sync, right? It just hasn't happened yet. We haven't hit that point of the season where they get some good pitching and get the offense going. The pitching's starting to become a major concern for me.
7: That's exactly right. We referenced earlier in the show how Rafael Devers, you look at the May he had as a whole, and that is much closer to the player that the Giants were hoping they acquired last June. The problem is, as soon as someone like Devers gets hot in conjunction with Schmidt and Arise, who have had really good years, well, then the pitching starts to falter, and now they don't have a single starter with an ERA below 4. So that leads me to last night. Landon Roop, second inning, gives up 7, gives up 8 earned as a whole. He mentioned the back tightness afterwards. Did you have any indication that it's something that will cause him to miss any starts? I mean, the velocity dipped from 95 to 90. He just did not have it yesterday. And I know he's the type of player that's not going to be super vocal about any matter, but same thing kind of happened with Webb in the knee before he went to the IL. So just wanted to get your read on that being on the scene.
9: Yeah, I asked him, are you scheduled for an exam? And he didn't know yet. I would suspect, especially given sort of the issues they're having lately, they would have to, right? Give him a full checkup. So who knows? I mean, that could go anyway. He did have a significant back injury that cost him 3 months a couple years ago. So it's a concern, certainly. I don't know if it's a major concern, but it's a concern. Now, I've had a lot of people, you know, tweeting at me and stuff today, like, how did the coaches not know? Why did he not say anything? That's selfish. It's kind of the opposite. It's that sports ethos. You tough it out. But especially when you have a team where the starters aren't making it through the fifth and the bullpen it's a long, long road trip. The bullpen's already overworked. They've had to make moves there to reinforce. They lose Peguero. Every starter's going out there thinking, I am going to do my all no matter what, which is when you see stuff like this happen. And in the case of Landon Roop, we all know he's a real bulldog kind of guy. I mean, he could be pitching on a broken leg and you wouldn't know.
8: And Susan, what was the discussion, though, about waiting so long to even have somebody warming up in that fourth inning that he eventually got out of, because he had already given up the seven. He got through the third. And maybe you just answered it. I understand where the bullpen was. You ended up bringing Ramos in the fifth anyway, who was just brought up. I mean, what was the discussion about not maybe being more prepared to get him out of the game, or just protect him from himself, even if you didn't know he was injured?
9: Well, you know, some of that is really just Roop. He pitches so fast. He works as fast as anybody in baseball. It's tough when he gets in trouble to even get somebody up that quickly. His pitch count was still low. And again, this is one where they don't have necessarily a lot of options that early in the game. I get what you're going with, but, you know, in the fourth, I think that the fourth is the inning in which, you know, he walks a couple of batters late and then, you know, gives up a run. The second inning, you're definitely going to just leave him in to wear it.
7: Talking to Susan Slusser here on the UMA guest line. So Daniel Susak at third base last night. We had Susak on the show, actually, and asked him about a video that came out where him taking grounders, and he's like, I was just giving Chappie a break. Is it worth reading into the lack of roster flexibility in that blowout? Like, I think if you're a 500 team, you see that happen last night, and you're just like, whatever. But when you're 23 and 37, everything's going to be a little bit more under the microscope. Does that have an indication of maybe some unpreparedness or iffy management? Or do you think that was just, final two innings, you're down by 14 runs, let's just get out of here?
9: I couldn't disagree more. They have enormous flexibility with that roster, with, of course, with Casey Schmidt, who seems like he can play anywhere. Buddy Kennedy, they've got a lot of guys that can play multiple positions. They really do. Eric Haas certainly could. They could have pulled him out from behind the plate, had him go to the outfield. But he was the last guy on the bench, Daniel Susak. Any team that is down to their last guy and has to use him, they're going to struggle finding a place for him, especially when it's a catcher. So kind of limited there.
7: Yeah, and just to clarify, I was saying flexibility in the case of last night and Susak being the remaining option, because you're right. We've seen all sorts of experimentation go on with guys on the IL and whatnot. So anyway, JD.
9: Yeah, any team, that would have been the case with absolutely any team down to their second catcher.
8: Susan, has there been discussion or what is your theory on maybe why the starting pitching staff as a whole has struggled so much for the lengthy amount of time? Are there theories there? And I guess I'll bring it up. Is there some thought that maybe not having Patrick Bailey around anymore has maybe impacted that?
9: Maybe to some extent. I think if you look at every starter's ERA with different catchers, it's usually better with Bailey for the guys that have been around for a while. Patrick Bailey's numbers were dipping a little bit this year. Now he's an elite catcher and he works really well with the pitchers, particularly the ones that he's caught for a long time. But his pitch calling, as you guys will recall, particularly in that really awful doubleheader at Philadelphia, was maybe not quite as, what's the right word?
7: It was curious.
9: Curious. Thank you. I'm the writer. I couldn't come up with that. Yeah, that was a little baffling. So look, he certainly not perfect, but an elite catcher in many ways, including usually pitch calling. So I don't know. I mean, they were going a lot for a while with two rookie catchers. That could be a little tough. To me, it's really more on the pitchers. They can shake anytime they want. If they don't like a plan, they've got pitch calm. They can basically tell the catcher, this is what I'm throwing. When PitchCom first started, some of them were calling their own games. Most of them have moved away from that. That is a lot to deal with. But it's always ultimately on the pitcher, including in that doubleheader at Philadelphia. You'll remember Ryan Walker said, I should have been more proactive with that. And I think everybody kind of learned a little lesson from that. But the pitching staff is, secret, everybody kind of felt coming into the season, did they do enough to add starting pitching? Do they have enough starting pitching depth? And we're seeing that's maybe an issue. Tyler Mahle obviously would never really got on track. Adrian Hauser had a terrible April, really looked a lot better in May until that last start. You know, I kind of with him, it's not an excuse, but he'd had 6 days off. That's very unusual. So that first inning gets hit around, has to make an adjustment. He was actually okay after that. So I'm going to kind of put him to the side. But Mally's been, and the other guys just have struggled all year, really, to get through the fifth or sixth inning. And that's just not, that puts so much stress on the bullpen. When people rip the bullpen, between all the high leverage innings that the bullpen has had to pitch this year with the offense not scoring at all really in April, so many close games, and now the pitching staff, the starting pitchers going south, that bullpen has really had to cover a lot of ground and pitch in a lot of high leverage innings, and that will suck the life out of any bullpen.
7: Susan, if there's a silver lining with Elliot Ramos and his stint on the IL, it's that it's opened up an avenue for Bryce Eldridge to get more consistent playing time and at-bats. During this recent stretch where he's had some really hard-hit balls, had a bomb in Colorado, was looking great, also has had some strikeouts like he had the three last night, what are your primary takeaways from seeing him just get more consistent playing time, including the start defensively at first base last night?
9: He's a big leaguer. He needs to be in there every day. I mean, I think we can all agree on that. He's the at-bats got better and better really quickly. He seems to have a very mature approach. He, when you speak to him, he's very mature. Almost, you know, like he's so young. I don't want to say like a team leader type. Down the road, he's so smooth. He could be, you know, potentially an all-star level player, but certainly, you know, a very popular player because he is such a smooth guy, great talker, very good communicator. You guys, everyone's seen that, I think. So he belongs. I don't think there's any doubt at this point. He belongs. I hope we're not overinflating like the one of the few bright spots we've seen here from the team in the past few weeks and going like he's the answer. That might be a little bit to put on him. But what we've seen, the signs are that he will do well in the big leagues. He can make adjustments. He can have really good at-bats in difficult situations. And my goodness, he hits the ball hard.
8: Well, and Susan, I mean, I'll just ask you. I mean, you could make the case, you know, even if this season continues to be as disappointing as it has been to this point, if Bryce Eldridge turns out by the end of the year to continue on his trajectory toward being a guy, I mean, isn't that, in the grand scheme of things, more important? It's a tough one.
7: You don't want to give up on June 2nd, but...
9: Yeah, windows come and go. And going into this season, I think we all thought, it wasn't just me or you guys or anybody, with the lineup looking so much better, and then they just were awful in April, but looking so much better, you think like, okay, so rotation maybe has some question marks, but you got Webb and Ray come off all-star years. Roop looks up and coming. They've maybe got a little bit of help in the minors. Blake Tidwell's there. Carson Wisenhunt, it projects to maybe be pretty good. None of those things really happened. And then the offense getting off to such a terrible start really sunk them in April. So I still think that there's more there. I do. I don't think that this is a contender at this point. I think we can safely say, but it is tough to really give up on a team that does have this level of talent, even if they're vastly underperforming. So I don't know necessarily where they go from here. The real question, I think, when you ask about Eldridge is what happens when Elliot Ramos comes back, because he has to play. Where does Casey Schmidt go? He has to play. He's been the other massive bright spot. I mean, what the way he's emerged has been as good a story as there is in baseball, the fact he can play everywhere. He's hitting leadoff now. He's playing left. If you had said at the beginning of the year, Casey Schmidt will be your left fielder and batting leadoff, you would have thought you were insane. Can he play center? That's my next question. Because Eldridge has to be in there and Schmidt has to be in there and they've got to find a way.
8: Do you think that could lead toward, I know we've asked you this the last couple of weeks, but more of an emphasis toward, you know, leaning to maybe trade Arise sooner than later to say, all right, you can play second, Ramos will play left, or would they consider moving Ramos at that point? I mean,
9: you know what? That's a great question. I would say Arise because he's a free agent, and my goodness, the value he has now, especially that he's shown that he can play, not just play second base effectively, but at a really high level. He's got to be that guy. Doesn't mean you can't get him back. He seems like he's really enjoyed his time in San Francisco. Wherever he goes next, he wants to sign a long-term deal. Is he a fit long-term for the Giants? People say, like, you should extend him right now because he's been great and so much fun to watch. The at-bats are just wonderful. I think we'd all love to see him for a long time here. But with Casey Schmidt and, you know, the other infielders all locked up for a long time, I'm not necessarily sure that Arise makes the most sense. And you can get a haul for him.
8: What's your sense for just the way maybe the labor dispute could impact the willingness to sign somebody to an extension now versus maybe wanting to know the landscape of exactly, you know, what the collective bargaining agreement has? Because there could be some pretty major changes coming, correct, in that? Or is that not a thing, maybe?
9: I think that that's a very case-by-case basis. You've identified somebody you really want for a lot more years and the terms are what you're looking for, I don't think that the labor situation would play into it. That's just not how teams think, nor should they.
8: Go ahead.
9: Yeah, no, but I do think when you talk about next year's labor situation, it certainly would not surprise me if at least in part that's why the Giants held off on spending a ton this last offseason. You don't have to pay players during a lockout, obviously, but you do have to keep all your other operations up and running. It's very expensive, and you don't have your income coming in. TV, gate, even merch takes a hit, everything. So that really could explain a little bit overall about some of the financial thinking.
8: Final one for me for you. I just want to get your sense for how Tony Vitello is handling all the losing. I know we talked about that, I think, maybe a month or so ago. It's something he certainly isn't used to. And it's gotten worse, frankly, over at least the last couple of weeks here with this most recent stretch. What's your feel for just how he's kind of dealing with a real difficult situation, considering maybe what the expectations were for this team coming into the year and where they sit? And also, as they continue to not be the team that so many thought they could be, you know, some of the blame starts to shift a little bit more toward looking at maybe some of the things he's doing or not doing.
9: Yeah, I think that would be a little unfair, you know, given the situation he's in and his complete inexperience. We're still kind of getting to know Tony, and I think he is a manager who I think this is a good thing for all managers, probably, you know, coaches, managers, whatever. He tries to be the same every day. You know, there is not much change. Win, lose, win big. Like, he's really seems very consistent. He's also very practical. He says, and I believe after tough losses, that was a tough one, that hurts. Now we move on to the next day. We got to like kind of move past this. Those are the right things to say and to feel. But I will say, you know, he's such a talker, and he tends to expand on many of his answers, kind of goes on and on, which is often very interesting. Sometimes the most interesting things he says is as he sort of goes along in the course. We get a lot shorter answers, I think, recently after tough losses. And I think that's one area where I go, like, I think he's feeling it. I really do think he's feeling it. Of course he is. He's human.
7: Last one for me, Susan. You mentioned earlier about Luis Arraez and that they could get a haul for him if the Giants made a move before the trade deadline. What type of realistic package would you hope to see in return for a player that's been consistent across the board for the Giants this year?
9: Oh, gosh. I mean, you'd have to be talking about another team's, you know, certainly a top probably five prospect in another team. Maybe more. The markets change from year to year. It's really, really hard to project these things. The Giants obviously need pitching there. I feel like at this point they're pretty set with great young shortstops who are all about 18, 19, 20. They need some more pitching.
7: Just a package of like six middle infielders and we're good.
9: Turn them all into pitchers. Usually it's the other way around, but yeah, I don't know. You know, the interesting thing will be, I keep hearing the Padres as a team, like that's a team that really could use him back. Would you do that with the Padres would do that in division? Cause you could be trading one of your better prospects and then have to face them for a long time.
7: Yeah, well, this is the kind of tough questions you got to deal with when you're 23 and 37. And so we'll continue having these conversations every single Tuesday. Always good catching up, Susan. Love reading everything in the Chronicle. And we'll talk to you next Tuesday.
9: Fantastic. Thanks, Les.
7: Susan Slusser on the UMA guest line. Read her in the San Francisco Chronicle. Give her a follow at Susan Slusser. That's a lot of S's.
8: Indeed.
7: Well, we'll pick this up when we come on back. I'll tell you what, Sam Amick's coming up at 12:50. Yesterday, we didn't get the chance to dive into it. Victor Wembanyama, Game 7. What does it all mean? And can anybody compete with this moving forward? I mean, not just the Golden State Warriors. Like, is this just Wemby's league? Or are we all getting ahead of ourselves? It's Papa and Silver with JD on the Sports Leader.
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10: Silver JD, Tim Webb with you on this Tuesday. We'll catch up with Sam Amick at the end of the hour. And before we dive into any of the Victor Wembanyama has arrived, the alien has taken over the NBA. I did want to have some finishing touches on our conversation with Susan Slusser, all things San Francisco Giants. And Tim, if you could help me out, as far as last night's game, really after the bottom of the second inning, well, John Miller.
11: Not a whole lot of analysis necessary for this one.
10: Ooh, yeah. So, you know, the personal anecdote, that not that anyone really cares that much, but I decided I was going to go get some exercise. So I'm like, great, get ready, go to the gym. It's about a 10-minute walk. Walk out the door. See Matt Chapman hit a homer. I'm like, hey, new month, new Chappie. That's great. By the time I get to the gym, mind you, not the longest walk ever, it is 7-2, and I'm thinking, well, I guess during my sets, I'm just going to watch this inning because that's going to really tell the bulk of the story. And yeah. And then I was like, why is Landon Roop still in the fourth? He's walking people. And then Fleming's like, you know, they probably should have somebody warming up in the bullpen. And yeah, it all went downhill.
12: Sheesh. The biggest takeaway, and there were a few. I thought it was a good Susan hit. Big takeaway, she is bullish on what the Giants can get for Arise in a trade if he continues to perform. I think there's, I mean, with him being a free agent, and I think he's trending toward obviously being their all-star as well, and I think if the Giants continue for the next month at this level, they're only going to get one. Sorry, Casey Schmidt. Well, sorry to one of them. But I think it's probably going to be, I would probably be more apt to be Arise.
10: I would think combining the defensive part too, probably Luis Arise.
12: But we'll see. There's a month for that to shake out. But yeah.
10: Hell, if Schmidt hits four more bombs in the month of June, five more bombs, maybe not.
12: No question. Maybe not. So there's still time to determine that. The one thing that I have sort of determined is like, God, if this team's going to be double digits under 500, they ain't getting more than one all-star hitter. On this team, at least you wouldn't project that.
10: Three pitchers last year.
12: At this point, they aren't going to have any pitchers this year. We'll say that to this point. But it just, I think, you know, kind of a free agent rental position of need for a lot of contending teams potentially. But I don't know, where are you on the whole notion that they can get this? Like, it. She's been adamant. We've asked her three straight weeks. She's been adamant. They have to do it. They should do it. They can get a haul. Basically hinting at they know they have to do it. But I'm a little surprised at how much

0: she believes that maybe they can get.
1: And that's part of why I asked the question, because I myself am a little bit lukewarm about what they might be able to get. Now, I don't know how much his value increases in terms of what we've seen second base defensively from him this year, but you would also think that a contending team that would want Luis Arraez in the lineup probably has a lot of good middle infielders that they don't necessarily need Arraez to go and plug and play at that spot. You could go up and down the list of contending teams, but by and large, second base is not going to be this major hole. So, I don't know. The fact that he was out there for so long, and the Giants signed him, what, that was the very end of January, right? Before we flipped the calendar into the Super Bowl, maybe early February, but it was late into the offseason, and it was a one-year deal at $12 million, very modest price for the player and the all-star that he is. So I don't know how much another team would value him off of a season in which he's either going to be an all-star or a near all-star for the San Francisco Giants. Could they get a bunch of young pitching? Could they get a top five prospect from another organization? I was a little bit surprised to hear that from Susan, but she obviously knows the game and the inner workings of this much better than I do. And she admitted as much that it varies year to year on the market. But when I heard top five prospect, I thought, I don't know if I necessarily would have expected that.
2: I would not have expected that. And she's piped in, which is why we asked her. And it's why it was interesting to hear her say that. I mean, if you get a top five prospect from another organization, then that only adds to you got to do it. Oh, you got to do it. Even if you don't want to do it, and even if you really, really like Arraez. But I don't know, that just stood out to me as, okay, wow, really? Like, and so I think that's something that the Giants are going to have to grapple with here. And again, she does seem to think that they won't hesitate, obviously, if things continue to be at a similar rate. The other thing was just the notion, and I've kind of stopped saying it, because every time I say it, they continue to play worse, but I don't think they're a 100 loss team.
1: I have not ever believed that they're really a 100 loss team, but we also have never seen that corner turned or that kind of evening out that shows me it's even trending in a positive direction. It's just a new low point every series that we move forward. And so, yes, while it is June 2nd, and while I do agree with you, by the talent on this baseball team, they should not be a team that's losing in the high 90s or 100. I have yet to have any indication or evidence to believe this thing's really going to turn for an extended stretch.
2: And she said, I think, to be fair, that there's more there, basically, and that they can't continue to play this badly, and maybe they don't. Again, it's the old conversation of, you'll pick a spot on the calendar. If they end up going 500 from that point on, they'd be, at that point, they'd be 74-88 at the end of it, which certainly would be maddeningly disappointing, but it also would be a significantly better level of play over the next 4 months than that of which we have seen through the first 2 months. So I know we've kind of gone back and forth about that at different points, but I do still, they got to fix this, the pitching now in the short term. I mean, that's the other question. And, you know, the Patrick Bailey component has come up as it relates to that. So I don't know. A lot of good stuff from Susan.
1: Yeah, 916 on the Golden State Lumber and Showroom text line, kind of echoing the point I threw out there. And we can go team by team as a separate exercise on another day. The playoff teams out there have good second baseman already, right? You'd probably be bringing him in for the bat as a DH or a guy that could maybe play first if he's got to do it. I don't think they would be doing it so that he could play that position of second base unless somebody gets injured. And then 747 says they would like to see Arraez get traded for multiple, specifically two pitching prospects. And yeah, I mean, look,
2: everybody
1: wants pitching now, right? It's funny. Like I said, 40% of games, they have scored two runs or fewer, but the offense was so putrid in March into April that as the offense has actually started to heat up, that's not even the main issue right now. It's the fact that the bullpen has fallen apart. And then when pitchers do pitch well, you don't trust the bullpen. And more often than not, you're seeing starters go out there and struggle to the point where they at least can't avoid that big inning hurting the team.
2: Also wanted to ask Susan and did about Tony Vitello and just kind of how he's handling the losing and just kind of more the general feel for, is it maybe starting to take a toll in terms of his demeanor, things that can maybe lead to little tells about just how the clubhouse is potentially feeling. 650 chimed in on Vitello. This was early in the show. Vitello can't be the fiery, forceful leader he was supposed to be until he's winning. And he looks overwhelmed by so many more factors to consider, and the major league caliber players he has to lead. I do think he needed some wins early. I mean, I go back to the round table. I mean, the one thing that was going to allow for him to get a little bit of breathing room would be winning early and maybe getting to show some confidence in his abilities early. And that just hasn't been the case. And again, I know Murph and Marcus were talking about it earlier. There was no tactical decision that had an impact on the game last night in any meaningful way. But the way he handled Landon Roop was really, really bad. And that's the kind of thing that can make players within your clubhouse start to question whether or not he's truly got your back if you're leaving somebody hung out to dry. Even if you don't know he's injured at that point. I'm not even as fixated on the fact that, hey, how could you not tell he was injured or anything like that? Like, I'm not even concerned about that. It's more just, hey, the guy gave up seven. You throw him back out there for the third because you're in that position where you want to protect your bullpen. Eats the inning, then goes back out there in the fourth and walks two, and the bases are loaded with nobody out, and you don't even have anybody warming up. And again, he did get the double play. He did get out of the inning, allowing only the one run. And so Roop sort of protected Vitello from having that look even worse. But then it comes out after when you could clearly see, maybe not that he was hurt, but that he was laboring and that he had given all he could. And that there was a point of, you know, diminishing returns in terms of keeping the bullpen fresh when you had a new arm just come up from the minor leagues and keeping a guy in the game that at least for that night looked physically spent.
1: And mind you, this is someone that because of the scary ball he took off the knee late last year, he hasn't done the full course of 162 of getting consistent starts. So there's an element of working his way up to this. And I know it's only June, but this is someone you're also trying to protect for the long haul.
2: It is. And I don't care about the, you know, he's a gamer and he's a bulldog and he wants to hang in there. Like, of course, like we know that. Like, he's
1: that's
2: got
1: the same thing as like Willy Adames doesn't want a day off. And it's like, okay, but it's your job to be like, no, I'm giving you a day off.
2: And it's also at any point in a game where you give up seven runs in the first two innings, you can be taken out of the game. And like, and that pitcher does not have a right to say, hey, damn it, I deserve to stay in the game. So it's like, what I'm getting at is, yes, there might be situations where you're concerned about wanting to make sure you have Landon Roop's back. You don't have to be concerned about that when he's given up seven runs in the first three innings of a game, ever.
1: All right, we'll get to Sam Amick at 12:50. You know what? I'm going to say I jumped the gun on my own show. We'll keep it right here on the Giants. Dive further into the Tony Vitello discussions from Susan Slusser, and then we'll talk a little NBA Finals as Sam Amick himself is out at Media Day. So we'll say, hey, have you stood next to Victor Wembanyama and done a height measurement? See how that one goes for him. It's Pop It and Silver with JD on The Sports Leader.
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10: Recent survey conducted by Common Sense Media found one-third of teenagers prefer AI companions over humans for serious conversations. There's a term for that, social offloading. And experts we talked to warned that this habit could be stunting emotional growth, leaving an already isolated generation who came of age during the pandemic even less prepared for the messiness of human interaction. 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Psychiatrists we talked to encouraged turning to family or friends when you're struggling to express yourself. They are keen to help. 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
9: Papa and Silver with John Dickinson here hanging out. We are taking this thing all the way up until 2 o'clock. Full shows yesterday, today, tomorrow, and then weather permitting for Chicago. We got 20 minutes with you on Thursday, which we know because of Milwaukee, that's going to be
10: 10,
9: set and done.
10: 10 minutes on Thursday, 20-minute show on Friday.
9: No, I think it's reversed. I think it's 20 on Thursday with an 11:20 first pitch in Milwaukee.
10: No, it's 11:10.
9: Oh, you're right.
10: 11:10. Yeah,
9: you're right.
10: The Cubs games start on the 20s.
9: That's right, 11:10.
10: Yeah, long-standing Wrigley day games start on the 20s. That's like an all-time, that's like for like ever since I can remember.
9: Tim, how much trivia or a full six-pack can we squeeze in 10 minutes on Thursday before Milwaukee?
11: Oh, between that and the calendar, you're going to be really wedged.
9: Are they giving us the calendar on a 10-minute show?
11: Gotta get it
9: in.
11: Coming up this weekend, more Giants baseball.
9: You know who sent me a picture of a Surfside sponsor yesterday? That's our guy, John Shea. He's coming on with us tomorrow, and he's brought to you by Surfside, so there you go. I did want to get back into Vitello and our discussion with Susan Slusser, because I want to tie this back into how we opened the show. And the quote about being an uncomfortable spot for teams. We brought this up at the roundtable, and that whole show leading up to it is where I said, all right, that's a cool quote. It sounds great. What does that mean? It means basically being what the Milwaukee Brewers are in a lot of ways, with player development and just finding answers and being ahead of the curve. So an uncomfortable spot, that's a bullpen that has a don't give a damn attitude, regardless of if it's Caleb Killian or if it's Edwin Diaz. They don't give a damn. It's the starting rotation being consistent and solid 1-5 and having other options to plug and play if guys go into the IL. And then if we're talking about specifically uncomfortable, that's taking advantage of the small ball, getting down bunts, attacking the base paths in a way that make the defense uncomfortable behind you in the infield and maybe even the outfield too. And it's also overachieving and winning more games than anybody would have expected to find a way to get it done on the margins. It's not being so reliant on a home run ball or being a team that can consistently score more than two runs, or hell, JD, not being 0-27 or whatever it is at this point when you're trailing after six innings. And all of those indicate a team that is a comfortable spot, a get right spot for their opponents. That's what the calling card of the Giants has been so far.
10: Yeah, none of it's happened other than some plucky games and series against the Dodgers and Padres. Really, it's been and other series here and there kind of mixed in where it looks like maybe things are starting to turn. But every time you think off of, let's say,
9: first Philly series at home,
10: let's say there's been four or five little checkpoints. Yeah, Philly series, the Dodger series, you know, you win 4 of 6, obviously, that week when you ended up beating the Marlins, and then all crumbles in Philadelphia and in St. Petersburg from there. So they just haven't been able to get any traction really from the first series. They get swept by the Yankees and Logan Webb, so disappointing in that first series. And we've talked about it a ton, the fact, and had the texter from the last segment, Tony Vitello really needed just some stability early in terms of winning to where everybody could say how good he's doing and let him get comfortable, and then maybe some of the parts of his personality that he wanted to put his imprint on the team with could start to come to fruition. But it just hasn't happened, which makes it all the more difficult now for him to ever find it during the course of this season. And it's going to be interesting to see how this shakes out now with so many veterans that are going to have to continue to play while the Giants also, because of their record, try to infuse as many young players as they can at different positions in there to get a look.
9: 775, if we're going to go with an analogy, says the Giants have a glass jaw and do not have heart or ability to counterpunch and slug their way to a victory. And I want to be very clear when we talk about the heart. None of us have ever said that the Giants don't care. Or like Matt Chapman, he wears it hard when he's not playing well. Even Willy Adames, who people are frustrated with because of the happy-go-lucky. I have never questioned whether these guys don't care or whether they're trying. I do believe that they are putting in the effort and the work and the focus in a lot of ways, but the execution has been short in every matter possible, and there's not really that belief instilled where I know 2021 was a wild outlier where, like, not just a lot of buttons were pushed. It was like everything went right. They were clutch in every way possible. Everybody had a career year, right? But there was this feeling where, oh, you're down 4-2 late in the eighth inning. Like, oh, yeah, probably wake up and see that they won the game. There was just this belief that they were going to find a way to get it done. And there's been nothing even close to that because they haven't had the work to show for it.
10: No, that's absolutely right. And so, I mean, it's maddening to think where this team has wound up considering the expectations for this team. And I don't think anybody thought, you know, this necessarily was going to be, you know, a 90 plus win team. But there were a lot of people that thought, things go right. You went on the margins. You're going to be a few games better on paper with more talent than you had last year. Now, I think you start to look at the reality. You know, is this team more talented than the team they had last year? Maybe in some ways they are, but you know, the starting pitching isn't as good as it was last year. The bullpen isn't as good as it was last year. So you start to look at it in phases. You know, on paper, do you have more offensive talent on the team this year than you did last year?
9: And to that, I would say yes.
10: Coming into the season, absolutely. But you've had guys that have underperformed so dramatically that you're not, even with Devers and even with Casey Schmidt and even with Arise, you're still a net negative in terms of, you know, the production that you were getting from the guys that you had a year ago at this time when this team was, you know, had their record nearly flipped.
9: And what do we hate the most as consumers with how bad it got late last summer under the Bob Melvin era? It was the feeling that this was a group that lacked a little bit of life and punch, and they were losing all those games at home, and they were making fundamental errors. I mean, Elliot Ramos alone, between the infield fly rule and how poor of a defender he was at left field, you're just thinking, gosh, like, this team doesn't have the margin for error to be making those bad mistakes. And Buster's quote, when he decided to let Melvin go and what he's searching for in his next guy, brought up the severe attention to detail. And that's why when Vitello came in, there was a hope and a belief that they were going to be a team that, yeah, maybe not having the talent of others in their division, but be able to compete on the margins and make it so that you had to beat them rather than them beating themselves.
10: That was the part that never added up for me when Posey made the decision to hire Vitello. It never added up to me that Tony Vitello was going to come in with his lack of experience and lead a team that would have a greater attention to detail than Bob Melvin. And you can say what you want about Bob Melvin, you know, really other than a handful of years with the A's, maybe being a middling manager in his own right. But there is a difference in terms of being a professional MLB manager and Bob Melvin and a lot of guys, you know, and I'm throwing Vitello kind of in that category, at least for now, until he earns his way out of it. Like, that was the part that that never made sense to me. And then you hire, you know, you put together really, I think, an underwhelming coaching staff, by the way, sans Ron Washington. And so it was the first red flag was this notion. And I don't know that it was ever clearly stated, but the notion that there was this disappointment in the small details from last year, to your point, and that was something that had to be improved upon, and then this is the decision you make to look to improve upon it. And again, this is one part of a gigantic equation of pitchers haven't pitched and hitters haven't hit and all of that. But the general day-to-day baseball has been far more shabby than it's been at any point in the last 4 years, five years.
9: It's what you said earlier when I brought up the crap pack of stats. I'm going to get that alliteration, or not alliteration, but I'm going to get the phrasing down. When I brought up the crap pack of stats, I mean, you said as much. You're like, look, I mean, it's good to go through the numbers, but you said, I don't really care about the numbers because the eye test alone kind of shows us everything we need to see.
10: It does. And how much can they realistically improve upon that? between now and the end of the year, especially as they shift more toward younger players. I actually think they could, and again, they're in a tough spot because they are stuck with these veteran contracts. The more they lean in on going young, the more I feel it gives Tony Vitello a chance to recover, essentially. And again, we don't know that he can manage younger players either at the big league level. We actually don't know that, although you can make the case that it's more closely aligned with...
9: It's an equation that feels to add up a little better.
10: And that's 100% fair, and I'll buy that. I'll give the benefit of the doubt on that part. But the one way, because it's starting to, when you have games like last night and two out of the last three games where they look kind of like they've given up a little bit, you start to wonder, how can you make this season salvageable for Tony? And that's where it's another point toward the road of, well, if at a minimum, he's a guy that's maybe more relatable or will feel more comfortable in putting his imprint in terms of personality and edge and details and all those things, impressing that upon younger, more inexperienced players. If you believe that, we'll give him a shot to maybe do that for as much of the remaining season as possible. And it'll prevent what looks like is starting to maybe become a big time disaster internally from coming to fruition.
9: So among the big stories of the weekend, it was everything with the Giants in Colorado continuing into last night, and as well as Victor Wembanyama, the San Antonio Spurs, winning the West and representing the West in the NBA Finals, taking on the Knicks. We'll party like it's 1999 with the Athletics' Sam Amick next on the Sports Leader.
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12: If you're caring for an aging parent, you may feel quite often that you're alone in what you're doing. But you're not. Not by a long shot. According to a new report by the Pew Research Center, 10% of U.S. adults are caring for a parent over age 65. Millions more are caring for a spouse or partner 65 or older. Beyond the sheer numbers, this report, perhaps unsurprisingly, found a major difference in caregiver well-being between men and women. One psychologist we spoke to suggested thinking 5 years in the future and imagining where you are right now. Will you be glad you took something on, or regretful that you didn't? You also need to cut yourself some slack, he said, especially women. Don't try to shoulder all of the burden by yourself. You might need to ask for help before you burn out. You'll be so glad you did. I'm Dr. Sanjay Gupta, helping you live a better life.
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9: Nobody quite like The Athletic's Sam Amick, and he joins us every other week at this time on a Tuesday. Sam is in the teeth of the NBA Finals Media Day, which involves the New York Knicks and San Antonio Spurs tipping off tomorrow for game one. Oh, what a big story over the weekend, and he wrote some great ones in The Athletic himself. He joins us on the UMA guest line and looks fresh right there in the teeth of NBA Finals media availability. What's going on, man? How are you?
10: Hey.
11: What's good, gentlemen? We're trying to get clever with the video here. Is that coming through on your end?
10: Yeah, oh, looking good.
9: Oh, looks fantastic. Nice. I like the purple lights.
11: I'm gonna keep relocating.
9: Okay, yeah, just walk around.
11: This is the actual press conference. There we go.
9: There we go.
11: Trying to get a better shot. Oh, we're here.
10: Nice.
9: A little presser with Sam Amick. I thought he was going to walk around and give us like the full tour vlog style.
10: Is that the room where...
11: Say hello to everybody.
10: Is that the room where Mike Brown was singing Who Let the Dogs Out? What was the story behind that?
11: Right there. See, now we're doing visual cues.
10: What was that all about?
11: Yeah, Mike, you got to love him. I need to learn about the backstory, but my best attempt to share that was there's a local reporter named Don Harris, who is a longtime guy in San Antonio. Coincidentally, he's actually brother-in-law, I think maybe previously brother-in-law with Alvin Gentry. So Don apparently coached some sort of youth team with Mike Brown back in the day. And Don asked the question of Mike, and he was, you know, kind of lightheartedly saying, you know, is the key to your coaching success, you know, all the work that we did with the young kids all those years ago, when I guess one of the guys was the offensive coordinator, one was the defensive coordinator. So it was a fun little backstory, but the whole "Who Let the Dogs Out" cheer was, I guess, the team motto from Mike's early, I don't even know if it was flag football or what it was, but yeah, only Mike Brown could have his arrival day at the NBA Finals lead to him singing. He's one of one.
10: Well, that checks, Sam, because that was a very popular song. And I don't know if you recall, but the early 2000s, in fact, the first year of the now Oracle Park, back when it was Pacific Bell Park, that became the Giants' win song in 2000.
11: Yes.
10: It was Who Let the Dogs Out. So anyway, the funny moment.
11: I mean, he also, quick timestamp, JD, like making me and everybody else in the room feel old. Mike pointed out that the kids he coached were like 6 and 7 years old at the time, and they're all about 30 now.
10: So
11: it's been a few years. Yeah.
9: Sam, I want to get to the New York Knicks side of it in a bit, but I got to start with the weekend in Game 7 and what San Antonio was able to do. And the story you wrote off of it about Wemby ascending into superstardom way faster than expected, this being one of the most remarkable rebuilds we've seen really ever in the NBA. I mean, we as consumers were always ready to anoint the next superstar or dynasty or force of dominance. But the Spurs did do this in the first go-round in the postseason. Their best player is 22 years old. Everybody, recent champions, including the Thunder for that matter, had their bumps in the road and their trials and tribulations of coming short in the postseason. And the Spurs, meanwhile, they're like, Wemby, how you doing this? And he goes, I don't know, I've never really been in this situation before. Yet here they are with a chance to win the championship. I mean, what does that say to you just as someone that's covering the league for so long?
11: Yeah, I mean, listen, even just in terms of historical data points, you know, he is already, this is rarefied air to be 22 years old and get to the finals. I have not gone down the entire list of greats, but the other night in that story that you mentioned, Greg, I tried to hit on a few of them. So Kobe was 21 when he got to the finals for the first time. The one more applicable comp here is that, and a little, you know, subplot attached to it, is that LeBron was 22 when he got to the finals for the first time. He loses, ironically, to the Spurs at a time when Mike Brown was the head coach of the team. coincidentally enough. And so he's, you know, falling in his first trip to the finals and goes on to win four and be in whatever it ended up being, 10. You know, the Wilt of the world, the Shaqs, you know, you get to the finals before you're 25. But 22 is young. 22, like I wrote, is faster than we thought it was going to be for Wemby. Because if you take a quick, you know, trip down memory lane and hit the rewind button here, it was just last year when he had the blood clot that threatened his own health and cut his season short. He comes into this year, and we knew the Spurs were going to be good, but certainly not this good. And to knock off OKC at a time when, you know, again, if you go back to October, November, December, remember they showed up in Chase Center early in the regular season with the storyline being, you know, could they beat the Warriors' 73-win record? So you beat a Thunder team that people thought was going to be a dynasty, and Vic obviously is at the center of that.
9: Well, you know, the other funny thing, too, is like you talk about those who won the finals. Kobe had Shaq. Magic had Kareem.
11: Yeah.
9: Victor Wembanyama has like De'Aaron Fox, sure, who's a good player, but not a first ballot Hall of Famer at the time of getting to the NBA Finals.
11: Yeah, right, for sure. I mean, LeBron didn't have, you know, LeBron's, again, the more, that's the better comp because he didn't have that kind of health. These Spurs are deep. I like their team, but you're right. Fox was an all-star, but it was after, you know, some injury absences. He winds up not having eye-popping numbers, even though he had a really good season. And then you've got, you know, their deep backcourt, you know, Stephon Castle, Dylan Harper. You know, they've got dogs. They've got guys. I mean, I give them a ton of credit. Going into Game 7, I thought the Thunder were definitely going to win because of that environment and that old adage about how the others have a hard time playing on the road. And the fact that the Spurs others, you know, outperformed the Thunders was impressive. But to your point, Greg, yeah, I mean, it's, you know, Vic is the only future Hall of Famer, at least as currently constructed on this Spurs group.
10: Sam, let's get into it a little bit just in terms of the matchups. Obviously, these teams played three times. They played in the NBA Cup final. The Knicks, I think you could make the case, would have preferred to play the Spurs over Oklahoma City, even with Oklahoma City maybe a little bit banged up. But how do the Knicks slow down Wemby and sort of put it on the others for San Antonio to come through? And the others for San Antonio did come through in a big way at different points, all of them, from the younger players to Fox having a real solid Game 7 to Keldon Johnson. Like, the Spurs have always kind of gotten enough from enough of the others during this run. So how do you see that sort of shaken out with the Knicks trying to slow down the Spurs, but then also the Spurs trying to combat the Knicks, who are playing better than maybe anybody throughout the entire playoffs?
11: Yeah, I mean, I'm honestly, it's going to sound like an obvious statement, but you do this job long enough, you're a little bit jaded and covered. I think this is my 15th finals, and I'm honored to be here. But I am even more excited because basketball-wise, everything you just laid out, JD, this is a fun matchup. The Knicks, they have been on a historic run in these past 10 games. Their margin of victory is through the roof. You don't see this type of dominance in the playoffs. So you have, you know, the train heading down the tracks, you know, going 100 miles an hour that direction. Then you have the Spurs team that, while they didn't get as much rest as the Knicks, you know, they're coming off the high of taking down the champs in 7 games on the road. More specifically to your questions about the matchup stuff, the Knicks have the size to give Wemby problems. And the most applicable data point for them is that NBA Cup championship game. Now, the one context has got to be remembered. Wemby was coming off an injury before playing in that game. So I don't know if we can put too much stock in this. But Mitchell Robinson gave him a hard time and gave him problems. And Victor was not effective in that game that the Knicks obviously won when they won the NBA Cup. And, you know, whether it's Mitchell, whether it's Karl Anthony Towns, and OG Anunoby, you know, who, you know, has got the length and the size and the strength to also give Wemby a hard time, they're going to beat him up. That's what they're going to try to do. That is the book on Victor, because you see, you know, he crashes out fatigue-wise more than most players. And I think it's because he goes so hard, and then you'll just see him hit a wall. And that's what the Knicks are going to be hoping for and counting on. So the NBA Cup game was mission accomplished for the Knicks. The other couple of times they played, there, you know, Victor did have some decent games against their bigs. The other side of that, just to quickly hit on the Spurs stuff, all of the others you mentioned, It's just a matter of, I think you said Kelvin Johnson, Devin Vassell, Julian Champagne was fantastic for a lot of that series and in game seven.
10: You can pick any game and one or two of them came through, and it was kind of a different guy every game.
11: Right. So then it's going to be, okay, Anunoby, Josh Hart, the Knicks counterparts on that front, and even matchup stuff. I mean, another interesting wrinkle subplot is how is Mike Brown going to handle the Wemby defensive assignment? You know, if you have a non-floor spacer out there like a Josh Hart, you're going to have weird matchups like that potentially. So the chess match component with an old head and Mike Brown, who, by the way, has deep Spurs ties. You know, Greg Popovich is one of his mentors. And Mike has talked often about how, I think it was after he got fired by the Cavs, that it was kind of like his recalibration was coming to spend time with Pop and the Spurs in like a kind of an unofficial basis. And that was, eventually how he gets back in and does the Lakers job and then comes the Warriors way as an assistant. So, old head Mike, and then Mitch Johnson, the young ascending Spurs coach on the other side, and a guy that, 15 years later is another mentee of Greg Popovich. It's all kinds of really interesting human interest parts of this series, too.
9: Talking to Sam Amick on the UMA guest line, I want to go over to the Western Conference loser, the Oklahoma City Thunder. I think it's too much to say that loss sent them into some kind of crisis offseason, but they have compiled a lot of assets with Sam Presti. And if they wanted to swing big and shake up the league by making a drastic move this offseason, they have the capability to do so. So Jalen Williams was out. AJ Mitchell was out. Those were two important players for them in this postseason run. But what do you think the Thunder do this offseason, and how big of a swing might they take after falling short?
11: Well, Greg, as the people on video can see, I just threw the old glasses on because I'm having a cheat and looking a quick thing. I'm writing something for tomorrow. Breaking down some of the Giannis Antetokounmpo sweepstakes stuff. And as it relates to your question, and there's no intel that they're going to chase Giannis, but there are people wondering. So the tally from 2026 to 2033, I think is what it is. The Thunder have 12 first round picks and 13 second round picks. I mean, just an absurd, kind of embarrassment of riches when it comes to assets. And that's the kind of stuff that, whether it's Giannis or somebody else, like, there's really not any conversation that Sam Presti and the Thunder want to, cannot get into trade wise. They, everybody's going to pick up their phone. They have hoarded these draft picks while also dominating to a degree that is just absurd. And that's why Sam is considered the best in the business. More specifically, and again, I'll preface it, I don't know what they're going to do. For all I know, they're going to run it back. But when you have one of your foundational young players like Chet Holmgren, just, I don't know how else to say it, not trying to be too harsh, but absolutely embarrassed in the Western Conference Finals. It's not just a matter of not performing well. It's, there's not oftentimes in pro sports when you see, and I know he's young, so, again, this might seem excessive, but when you see somebody crack in the moment, to the point where you don't take a shot in the final three quarters of a game seven. You take two shots total. When people talk about that matchup around the teams, like, the word scared is what comes to mind. If you're Sam Presti, like, that's not going to get it done. And, and I think you got to chew on what it means and how you might want to react.
10: You go with Chet exactly where I was going to follow up is, I mean, do you get the sense that they really would look to move him, and how much would the financial ramifications of, their roster starting to get pricier now, as everybody's does once you start signing the big time extensions, could it make in some ways financial sense to move off of him while obviously bringing in somebody at that price point that maybe would be better equipped to help them get over the top?
11: Yeah, I mean, they are definitely up against it from a payroll standpoint. They're on track to be, soaring past the second apron. Clay Bennett, the owner, has, like, he's long been supportive of what they do, and he is considered one of the best owners in the league in terms of, letting the basketball people do what they do. But you don't have to go that far back in history to remember that finances have impacted the Thunder before. The James Harden situation in hindsight is just insanity, where they didn't want to give James a couple extra million dollars back in the day as he was kind of a going from a six man to a star, and they traded him to Houston. You know, we never get to see the KD, Russell Westbrook, Harden era to its full fruition. And that was all economic, you know, and that's why they did it. So it is going to be interesting to see how they play it this time around. And if you're the Bucks, and this is partly what I'm writing, is, you know, like there's a lot of noise about Miami right now, and they are considered the front runner. But I think that there's probably a lot happening underneath the surface that we don't know about yet. And specifically, it's teams making these kinds of decisions, whether it's OKC, whether it's Boston, whether it's Orlando, that they're not really interested in broadcasting. And what I mean by that is, you know, if you're OKC, you can't have Chet Holmgren knowing that you're thinking about maybe doing this, again, hypothetical, but that you're maybe thinking about doing something with him. If you're Boston, you can't let Jaylen Brown know that you're maybe thinking about doing something with him. Orlando with Paolo Banchero, like, Miami's kind of the only team that is clearly comfortable, you know, shouting from the rooftops that they're coming for Giannis. But, you know, I think, you know, I'll be curious to see if there's more with some of these other teams too.
10: Sam, want to wrap up and talk about the sad news from yesterday. And I know you covering the Kings for back, you know, years ago, as I did, we both covered Rick Adelman at a young age, entering the business, and he passed away yesterday. And it was, you know, some sad. It was sad, and something that honestly it stuck with me over the last couple of you know, just the last 24 hours or so. I mean, he was really the first, you know, for me, first professional, you know, environment where I was in a press conference and asked a head coach a question, you know, at that level, and first had those sort of interactions that have kind of shaped, you know, the career that I've gone on to have. And I know you could probably say similar. We were in a lot of those Rick Adelman press conferences 20 plus or a little over 20 years ago, kind of just starting out in the business. So just some thoughts on Rick, obviously Hall of Fame head coach, one of the all-time greats, great family man. Just wanted to kind of acknowledge him here a little bit.
11: No, and I appreciate you doing that, JD. Like you, it hit me in a weird kind of way. But you know, quick story time, I was in a, and sorry about the background noise. I was in a connecting flight in Houston, and I had some time, and I was hanging out, and I know I'm sharing way too much, but I got a big old glass of wine just to, you know, to kind of relax, right? And then the news hits, and I was like, man, I'm in a bad headspace. I just had this glass of wine. This news comes about Rick. You're kind of getting melancholy. He was the first head coach I ever covered. I was the Kings beat writer at that time. 2004 is when I first started dealing with Rick as a backup beat writer, and then covered him for a couple of years. He was, you know, he didn't haze me, but like it was kind of unofficially, that's what it was for me. It was learning from a vet coach who did not suffer fools, who loved the previous beat writer who I kind of replaced, the late, great Marty McNeil. And he kind of like made me feel that, you know what I mean? Like, I'm not going to give you trust right away. I'm not going to give you much. But you hit all the right talking points, and they're genuine, John, is that an innovative basketball mind who changed the game more than people realize and is still one of the most underrated names in the whole game. And then as a family guy, and as the older I've gotten, I don't care what profession you're in, I have great respect for Rick's dedication to prioritizing that part of his life, no matter how, you know, high of a profile he had, no matter how much money he made. He was always, you know, getting the job done basketball-wise and then cutting almost everything else out in order to prioritize his family. And I condolences to his wife, Mary Kay, and their entire group. You know, David Adelman, obviously the Nuggets head coach. You know, I sent David a note, and I'm sure they're having a tough day. He was a legend. I was very thankful a couple of years ago when he got the Coaches Association Award to catch up with Rick on the back end of his life and have, you know, a few kind words about what he meant to me. So it's tough stuff, man. I know he was sick the last couple of years, but, you know, I hope people remember how good of a man he was and how great of a coach he was.
9: Yeah, in a horrible way. The timing worked out when I saw the news yesterday with just a crazy news breaking Monday. And then that happened, and I thought, well, it's good that we're getting you on before, you know, afterwards, because you were one of the people that, as you say, the first coach you ever covered right there. I was looking this up, too. I didn't realize that only four other coaches, Pat Riley, Popovich, Jerry Sloan, and George Karl, coached more games and had a better winning percentage than Rick Adelman. I mean, man.
10: He gets too much of the headline is the fact that he didn't end up winning a title, right, Sam? I mean, he did everything but
11: 100%. I mean, this is maybe another weird cop, but if we're gonna be comfortable, you know, like celebrating like players like Charles Barkley, you know what I mean? Like Rick as a coach had, you know, that kind of an impact. I will say, just because we got to make sure we cover all sides of the Rick Adelman story. And I smile as I say this, as much as I appreciated my time with Rick, as you know, John, the fact that he found a way during every single pregame media session to have his shoulders kind of, you know, hit the floor and have a big sigh of, I don't know what the word is, not relief. It was, he did not enjoy doing media. He felt like, you know, I want to just coach basketball and move on. And it did reach a point where you could occasionally give Rick a hard time, like, come on, you know the deal. Like, we got to talk pregame, we got to talk postgame. But he wanted to, and I know we probably got to go, he just a mastermind when it came to handling a locker room and personalities. And part of the reason I don't think he loved doing media is because there was no upside. Like, he knows that I have my communication with my players, and that is clear and controlled and concise privately. And he didn't really care to tell the world what he was thinking about his team. But he handled personalities. Like, when Ron Artest came to Sacramento, one of the most impressive coaching jobs I've ever seen is him getting Ron's head in a good place and turning Ron into literally a 20-10 threat. If you remember, John, that 2006 season when they almost beat the Spurs in the first round of the playoffs, that's how good he was at taking difficult personalities, meshing them with, you know, the rest of the locker room, and making things work. And obviously that 0-2 team and that stretch of Kings basketball, they are on that short list of greatest teams to never win the whole thing.
10: Bonzi Wells was on that team. Remember Bonzi Wells? You got personalities galore.
11: I couldn't figure our stuff out. We didn't. Yeah, I couldn't make it work with Bonzi, but Rick did. You know, he was it's a disarming personality. And I just read, shameless plug from our website, Jason Quick wrote a great story on Rick passing, and he has an anecdote in there from Danny Ainge talking about how he pulled Danny aside one time as a player in a practice and didn't embarrass him in front of the team, but he said, hey, that shot you just passed up, I need you to shoot that, and here's why. And that's what Rick was so good at, is clearly communicating what he expected and why it was going to help the player, but not putting guys out there, you know, so nothing but good things to say about his legacy.
10: I mean, even going back to Chris Webber not wanting to come to Sacramento, and that was all coinciding with, you know, a time where he had just gotten hired and the Kings had never been good at that point. And, you know, Webber was adamant, you know, he didn't want to be there. And very quickly it kind of flipped the other way. And I know it didn't necessarily end great between Rick and Chris. But he got Chris on the right track there too for a number of years.

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1: It's tough, so I'm with you. I think it'll be a long series.
2: Is he going to have a club? Is he going to play like in the NFL and then you get a defensive end, you just put him in a club and have him go out there and bang on Wimby?
1: Man, it's like, it's a pinky. Like, what are you going to do? Like, you know, the pinky wine finger and just wrap it up or something? You know, I'm a little surprised that usually you just play through a pinky, but it does seem like it might impact the series a little more than we thought.
2: Yeah, no doubt. Well, Sammy, thanks a lot, man. Appreciate it.
1: All right, guys. Be good. See you, boys.
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2: The lineup is out.
3: The lineup is out for the Giants, game number two in Milwaukee. Oh, man, this is the Tim Webb special. I'm blaming Tim for this one.
4: Oh, boy.
3: Leading off in left field, Casey Schmidt. Hitting second back at first base, Rafael Devers. Hitting third at second, Luis Arraez. Hitting cleanup at shortstop, Willy Adames. Hitting fifth at third base, and fresh off a home run yesterday, Matt Chapman.
2: No surprises there. Through the first five, Schmidt, Devers, Arraez, Adames, Chapman, no
3: hitting
2: surprise.
3: Sixth at DH, Buddy Kennedy.
2: Here comes the fun. Buddy Kennedy.
3: Hitting seventh behind the plate, Daniel Susek.
2: Kyle Harrison, the lefty.
3: Hitting eighth, Victor Barracudo in right field, and hitting ninth in center field, Jonah Cox with Trevor McDonald on the mound.
2: Wait a minute.
3: I thought we were getting the Eldridge and Harrison face-off because that would have been fun story.
2: Bryce Eldridge is not in the lineup?
3: Is not in the lineup. Buddy Kennedy, the DH.
5: Brutal!
2: So Buddy Kennedy, Victor Barracudo, Jonah Cox are all in the lineup, but Bryce Eldridge is not.
3: I said this to you during the break, and we'll keep it quick because we got Todd Husak coming up. But I said this to you during the break. When we had Susan Slusser on and I asked about Eldridge and everything and like just what you'd like to see, the primary takeaways, it almost feels like a stupid question because she said what everybody else is thinking, which is, yeah, I mean, look, you're 14 games under. He's got to keep playing. He's striking out, but he's also hitting a lot of doubles. He's showing you signs.
2: A double off a lefty yesterday.
3: Doesn't feel as much of a stupid question when I see the lineup like this come out. But hey, Kyle Harrison, it'll be fun. Or not.
2: They're just doing it wrong.
6: Okay.
2: There's no other way to put it. I mean, they're just like, you're 14 games under 500. He's hitting his stride offensively. Yes, Kyle Harrison's been as tough a lefty as anybody in the game this year from that side. Let him at it. Let him have a rip. We don't need to see Buddy Kennedy.
3: I think the lineup
2: broke Tim.
3: And if
2: we do need to see Buddy Kennedy, we don't need to see Victor Barracudo.
3: Anyway, we'll talk about that at the end of the show and wrap it up before Dirty Work, but I think the lineup broke Tim with all the drops he was hitting there. Todd Husak, going over to the football side of it. Hey, what did we learn last night? We learned that touchdowns beat safeties.
2: And if we do need to see Victor Barracudo, we don't need to see Jonah Cox.
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12: Recent survey conducted by Common Sense Media found one-third of teenagers prefer AI companions over humans for serious conversations. There's a term for that, social offloading. And experts we talked to warned that this habit could be stunting emotional growth, leaving an already isolated generation who came of age during the pandemic even less prepared for the messiness of human interaction. Sure, AI can help you polish whatever it is you're looking to say, but that's not very human, right? It's the messiness that makes our interactions with each other so real. It's also what makes them so validating, help us to develop our confidence, our voice, our deep bonds with each other. Psychiatrists we talked to encouraged turning to family or friends when you're struggling to express yourself. They are keen to help. I'm Dr. Sanjay Gupta. helping you live a better life.
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9: About 25 minutes before Dirty Work, it is Papa and Silver with JD, and we are welcoming in our good friend Todd Husak, where yesterday was a whole bunch of football unplanned because about 10:15, we got the news of a blockbuster trade. Miles Garrett is an L.A. Ram. It is official. Jared Verse going to Cleveland, along with three picks, a first, a second, and a third, spread out across three different years. And Todd joins us on the UMA guest line. Too long, Todd. I mean, it's only been a few weeks, but it still feels too long here with the way this baseball season is dragging. How are you, man?
10: I'm doing well. And tough day for Verse to go into yesterday as a L.A. Ram and to leave as a Cleveland Brown. When the Browns signed me, one of my buddies who went to prep school out in Cleveland, he said, "Hey, Todd, if a doctor ever tells you you have 1 month to live, move to Cleveland, because every day there is a freaking eternity." That's a tough one for Verse to wake up to and realize that he is a Cleveland Brown going from L.A., because that's a tough city and a tough team to play for. But Rams got better yesterday, there's no doubt about it, and Niners are going to have their work cut out for them in Melbourne.
11: Well, that would be that's the first question, is just your initial reaction to the trade. We're all sitting here stunned on the one hand that the Rams got Miles Garrett, but then equally that the Browns got a pretty legitimate haul. We've seen the Rams go all in before, obviously with the F them picks era, but just kind of give us your general first impressions, because it was a jaw dropper for many.
10: It's a great move by the Rams. You get a chance to get the defensive player of the year in maybe the prime or the end of his prime for some draft picks. But by the way, I think the Rams have taken the stance that draft picks are just overrated, especially first rounders. And they're going to build with players that are late round picks or free agent pickups or trades where they sign guys. And they've built one of the best rosters in the NFL based on previous performance. And I think that's something that the Rams might be ahead of other teams, where we've all seen it. First rounders are great, but 50% of them don't work out. And the ones that do, not all of them are Pro Bowl type players. So the Rams have taken this approach. If they can acquire proven talent versus talent that might become great, that's what they've done. And they made their team a lot better. They have done that. They did it with the Stafford trade. Now that was for their own quarterback, but they did it in the offseason with McDuffie and now Miles Garrett. And I think what their approach is, hey, if we're going to win a championship, we've got to beat the Seahawks. And the way to do it is to cover their best wide receiver. So they bring in McDuffie and to get their quarterback. And the way to beat both teams, the Rams and the Seahawks, when they played each other, the way they beat each other was to throw the ball down the field. And the Rams have taken that approach. Let's limit the amount of times their guys are open or the amount of time their quarterback has to throw. And that's what they did. And so I think the 49ers are in a position now where they have to face both those teams. Number one, the Seahawks have proven they have a formula to beat the 49ers, where they can pressure that interior offensive line, make it difficult to run the ball, and certainly not allow Brock Purdy time to throw the ball down the field. So the 49ers are tasked with building a better offensive line. Now they have acquired some offensive talent at wide receiver, where those guys, like Mike Evans and Christian Kirk, can get open, which they didn't have last year necessarily. But the Rams have taken it a step further, where they're going to get one of the best cover corners in the NFL and the best pass rusher in the NFL to make it very difficult for the Seahawks and certainly the Niners and everybody else they play. They're going all in for the next year, maybe two. And the 49ers schedule got a lot tougher yesterday. There's no doubt about it.
9: Well, Todd, I actually want to go back to what you said about the Rams telling us that picks don't matter. And I want to disagree with that because Andrew Berry of the Cleveland Browns said there was no possibility of trading Myles Garrett until Jared Verse was discussed. And so by drafting really well, then the Rams put themselves in a position where this move even became possible. I guess that's all to say, which young 49er, and young as in has not earned a second contract yet, so throw out Purdy, throw out Lenore, do you think could be the next star for this team, or at the very least, a trade piece as someone that could be used to make some kind of big move for John Lynch and Kyle Shanahan in the future?
10: Well, that's a great question, and that's a great point, too. The one pick, the one first-rounder that the Rams have used in the last 6 years was Verse, and they used that as a trade piece to bring in Myles Garrett. I don't know if the 49ers have a young player that commands that type of demand from other teams because have they made a Pro Bowl? Like the 49ers just have not hit on their early draft picks, and some of these guys will develop into players. But do the 49ers have a player in their first or second year who is a Pro Bowler? No. Do they have players that they like and who have contributed? Absolutely. But I think that's a big problem where the 49ers have not drafted well enough, at least guys that come in and make a statement in their first couple years to where these are players that offensive and defensive coordinators have to prepare for. They don't have that on at least from a youth standpoint. So credit the Rams for using their one first rounder to be that trade piece. But that's where the 49ers have missed a little bit. And now they've added some depth and they've hit on some third. Is Upton Stout that guy? Maybe. But is the team going to make a big trade for Upton Stout? No. So they've drafted players who have contributed, but certainly not been high-end starters. They've been starters and contributors, but not impact-type players that other defensive coordinators or offensive coordinators have to prepare for when they go in and face the Niners.
11: Now, Todd, the Niners would never admit this, but in your mind, do you think there needs to be a counter move, whether it's something to bolster the offensive line or is something maybe on the defensive side of the ball to just bolster the team overall to be able to remain on par with the Rams and Seattle?
10: I think the one glaring weakness on the offensive side is tight end, with Kittle potentially being out for the first few weeks, maybe the first half of the season, with his injury late in the year last season. They don't have a tight end that worries a defense. Tonjes is a good wide receiver at tight end who can make some plays. We saw him make a bunch of plays last year. I like him as a receiving tight end, but if they could add a piece there, and that might happen as the preseason goes on and guys get cut, can they add a veteran who can come in and contribute to that position? I think that would be impactful. Are they going to add a impact offensive lineman? I can't imagine that's going to happen before the start of the season. On the defensive side, I think it's up to those players they drafted last year to start to develop. Can C.J. West and Michael Williams and Alfred Collins become second-year impact players where all of a sudden they're creating disruption up front? That's going to be the key, I think, to their defensive side. With Bosa coming back, Fred Warner coming back, can those younger players that they drafted with the hopes of developing, I think we all like Upton Stout and what he's done. I think the secondary is in an okay position, maybe not great, but it's up to that front seven to develop into a unit that can get to the quarterback. Myles Garrett had more sacks last year than the entire 49ers defense.
11: Mm-hmm.
10: Like that's a problem. So how do they solve that? It's not necessarily through a free agent. I just don't see a bunch of trade pieces that they have to bring in a difference maker. It's up to the talent in the room to get better, have a great offseason, work out, get better, bigger, stronger, faster, develop into that defensive system where all of a sudden they're getting 30, 40 sacks next year but it's going to be to those individuals that they have in the room. I don't see them adding pieces necessarily that come in and make a big difference. It's got to be guys on the roster now who get better. And I like what they've done offensively. I really like Christian Kirk. I had a chance to meet him a couple weeks ago.
9: Nice.
10: I think he's going to be a really good piece in the slot. Mike Evans on the outside. If Pearsall can develop, right, it's guys that they've picked up over the last few drafts. Let's see how the coaches bring them along. Can they develop into the system, and can they start making plays? That's the way they're going to do it.
9: Always good to have Todd Husak joining us on the UMA guest line. Take us inside this trade from the quarterback position. How has Brock Purdy evolved under pressure, and where can he continue to grow in that regard?
10: Well, I think we saw him run a little bit more a couple years ago. Last year, I think he did a better job when he was healthy working within the pocket. He didn't escape so much as he took some steps inside the pocket, stepped up or moved to his left slightly, and was still able to deliver the ball down the field. He was one of the best quarterbacks, maybe the best quarterback, I think, if I remember seeing the numbers, completion percentage over 10-yard passes. When he has time, he is good. He's really good. And that's with a receiving core that was not necessarily great at separating. All of a sudden, you have some guys who can win down the field or win over the middle like Christian Kirk or win down the field like Mike Evans. And if Pearsall can develop into that, all of a sudden he can be a third piece, not necessarily the guy. That's a pretty good top three wide receivers. Then you have DeMarcus Robinson. If Stribling can contribute somehow and be a piece of that offensive passing game, I still think I'd like to see Christian McCaffrey be used more as a receiving running back, whether they use him in the slot a little bit more or out of the backfield. If they can develop a number two running back, that takes a little bit of the pressure off Brock Purdy, where he has that dump off, he has that quick screen game, something to where they can be effective in the passing game. And let's face it, when they play the Rams, he's not going to have 5 seconds back there. Like they're going to be bringing the pressure even with a four-man rush. And we saw it with the Seahawks in the last two games of the season. They've got to figure out ways to be effective, more effective in the run game, which will take some pressure off the passing game. But all of a sudden, he has some weapons where he can push the ball down the field. They need to give him 3 seconds to survey the defense and push it down the field, because all of a sudden, he has some guys that can win over the middle and out-jump corners and make some plays down. They did not have that deep passing game last year. That is a component now, and I think that's where the 49ers have to be better going into the season.
11: Todd, the Rams, going back to the Myles Garrett trade, they push all the chips in for the next year or two, let's say, but are they also pushing all their chips in on Ty Simpson beyond that and sort of validating their belief that they got that pick right, or do you think they'll just go out and, you know, figure out a way to make something happen at the quarterback spot if Simpson isn't the guy down the line?
10: Well, I think they've created a situation much like the 49ers have, where if you're a quarterback that's having a tough year or tough situation at your current spot, why would you not want to go to the Rams or not want? Now, the 49ers are set at starting quarterback for sure. And they've created a situation where their backups have gone on to have success. I think we'll see it with Mac Jones next year, assuming he does not re-sign, that he'll go sign a big contract. So I do think that the Rams are a team that, let's say Matt Stafford plays one more year. If you're Matt Stafford and they go out and have a successful season, why wouldn't you come back? I mean, he's still playing at a high level, MVP season last year. He is really, really good. And he's got some weapons on the outside, assuming Davante Adams is healthy and Puka Nacua comes back. He's got some weapons to work with, the tight end, the three tight end set they used a lot last year. All those guys can make plays. He's in a great spot and one of the best coaches in the NFL in dialing up plays. They've created a situation where quarterbacks, I think, will want to come play there. Ty Simpson, I actually called that pick in the draft room, JD. You were there.
11: Yep.
10: It didn't surprise me, because if you're McVay, bringing a guy that you can develop much like they've done in Green Bay, where they all right, you have a spot where you can develop a guy over a year, learn from a Pro Bowler and Hall of Famer in Matt Stafford. Once he does plan to retire, all right, you've got a guy that has 1 or 2 years experience. And if not, you've created a situation where other quarterbacks will want to come play for you. So the Rams have a pretty good thing going right now, and they haven't had the injuries that the 49ers have had, but it's going to be an interesting the rosters, if you're looking at best rosters in the NFL, it's hard to argue that the Rams don't have the best one.
11: The final question from me, Todd. The Mac Jones reports about the Niners maybe wanting to keep him and him potentially wanting to stay even as a backup. How surprising do you find that? And do you also think that that's something that, like, could it really come to that where the Niners could just have Mac Jones be their backup here for the time being moving forward? I mean, what a luxury that would be if it wound up being the case.
10: Well, we talked earlier about if you have one trade piece, that might be it. And as the 49ers and other teams go through the preseason, if you see a quarterback get hurt, a frontline quarterback where the backup is inexperienced, that could be the piece that brings in whether it's an offensive lineman or some draft picks or some. That is probably your best trade piece as the preseason goes along. And we will see some quarterbacks get hurt. I wouldn't be surprised. We talked to Lynch and Shanahan right after the draft, and Shanahan said, I'm surprised we didn't get more calls about Mac Jones because he is a starter in the NFL. There's no question about it. The way he played last year, he led the NFL in passing in his limited experience last year. Is that the piece that maybe brings in something for the 49ers to allow them to compete better in the NFC West and win that division? I think the NFC West is by far the best division in the NFL, most competitive. So is that something, is that the trade piece? If I think a big part of that is Curtis Rourke developed into somebody that you feel good about being in the backup? If not, then there's no way you get rid of Mac Jones because of how valuable he was last year. But that could be something that, again, we're here in June. August might be a different story as we play some preseason games. Some guys get nicked up. Does a team say, we're a starting quarterback away from making a playoff push, we've got to get Mac Jones? And all of a sudden, are they willing to give up a starting offensive lineman or a defensive lineman, a piece that could make the 49ers that much better? That's going to be something you have to revisit in a few months.
9: Well, Todd, it's always good talking to you, and I know it'll be soon because I think you're filling in for some of the shows around the leader coming up when a bunch of hosts are taking time off. So looking forward to seeing you a bunch more, and always good getting your insight. Football season will be here before we know it.
10: Love it. Can't wait.
11: Mr. Cleveland.
10: God. It's a tough city, guys. That is a tough city. There's no two ways about it.
9: Thanks, Todd.
10: Yeah.
11: Prayers to Jared Verse from Todd Husak.
9: If we had more time, I would have been like, did Patrick Bailey get the short end of the stick on that trade? Always good to talk to Todd Husak. We'll wrap it up when we come on back. It is Papa and Silver on the Sports Leader.
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21: A Better Life with Dr. Sanjay Gupta.
22: Slowly but surely, AI is seeping its way into every corner of our lives. One area perhaps I didn't expect is diet advice. A new study out of Turkey found that chatbots are recommending to teen boys and girls that they restrict their daily calories to dangerously low levels and eat a balance of nutrients that are kind of out of whack. Remember, teenagers are growing, one pediatrician told us. If they aren't getting enough nutrition, it can really stunt their growth on a number of levels. And in extreme cases, it can lead to significant health consequences. Large language models, LLMs, they are designed to agree with you. So if you're looking to lose weight, they're going to push you pretty hard in that direction. They also sometimes don't know how to tell the difference between good information and bad information. And you know who does? Your doctor. I'm Dr. Sanjay Gupta, helping you live a better life.
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3: And just like that, we have reached just about the end of a Tuesday. Dirty Work will take it away shortly. Tim, it's that time. I heard you got a Myles Garrett theme trivia question. Is that right?
4: Yeah, I kind of built this for yesterday on the idea that we were going to talk about it. Turns out we had a lot to talk about. Myles Garrett has been in the NFL for 9 years.
3: Yeah.
4: How many of those years has he had double-digit sacks?
3: I'm going to say 9. I'm going to say he's done it every single year because Cleveland's been so bad. Yeah, 9.
4: Cosine. It's been 8. The first year he didn't. So you guys were right there.
3: Do you know how many he had? How close was he the first year?
4: I think he had like 9 sacks. It was right there.
3: Okay, yeah. So it's been close. But point being, JD, you could pencil it in. So Byron Young was their leader with 12 last year for the Rams.
5: But I keep being told that Jared Verse is pretty comparable.
3: Okay. Yeah. Look, dude.
5: Snarky JD comes out.
3: Jared Verse is a great
4: first
3: player.
4: First time of the week, 159 on Tuesday. I know we get cranky Krug on Friday.
6: Oh, he's pissed.
5: But yeah, Snarky JD. Sometimes it's 10:02 on Monday. We made it, I think, to 159.
4: I think we were
5: on
4: going
5: Tuesday.
4: With Jaded JD. Right?
5: Jaded JD.
3: And Jared Verse is a great player. Don't get me wrong. But they have an MVP and the Defensive Player of the Year, and 49ers. Could be a damn good football team, too, but path didn't get any easier. Tim, I heard you got a second one. You got a follow-up for us?
4: Yeah, quick follow-up. Here's your question. Is Bryce Eldridge in the lineup tonight?
3: Get out of here. All right, that's it. That's it. That's it for us. Tim, you're the best, man.
7: Okay. The fun's over.
3: Yeah, basically.
8: We've done the dirty work of the radio business.
7: Anybody messes this thing up for me tonight is through.
8: Engineering, board operating, and producing.
7: Not only are you fired, your life is over.
8: And now, they have the microphone.
9: What could go wrong?
7: Nobody messes up. You understand me? Don't mess up.
8: Adam Copeland.
10: You wanted some sort of like hard-hitting Bob Lee journalism. You came to the wrong place.
8: Derek Papa.
11: Oh, boy. Okay.
10: It's getting hot. Is it getting hot there?
11: That's even worse.
10: How are we feeling?
11: It's getting hot. Oh, boy.
8: It's a dirty job, but someone's got to do it.
12: Ridiculous. Completely ridiculous.
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0: This intro got shorter, huh? It's Dirty Work on a Tuesday afternoon. Adam Copeland, D-Pop, Dan Dunston as Tim Webb gets his ass out of the chair. To quote the great Tom Tolbert, I just like to hear the music. Dude, Tom. We have a quick switchover.
1: Yeah, we do.
0: Like, it used to be years ago, there'd be a commercial break in between shows, and then, you know, they figured out, I guess, with all the numbers they crunch, that that's not a good thing, so we have to, like, swap over in real time, which they're probably right about that. Don't make people go away and then come back. You know what I mean? But Tom would roll in, and sometimes he'd be like, yeah, I'm parking the car, and the bed would be playing. We'd just be sitting there waiting for
2: him. We don't have that much bed,
0: Dude,
2: Tom.
0: There's not 6 minutes of bed. And then he'd always play it off like, I just like to hear the music, man. Yeah. I just like to hear that song. So, me too.
2: I can't tell you how many PDs, like, told me in the past, like, hey, can you make sure Tom, like, starts the show in a, you know, timely fashion?
0: I'm
2: like,
0: can you make sure?
2: Yeah, well, we'll try, man. Like, if he's there, cool. If he's not, he likes to hear that Tool riff.
0: I think as the PD at one point, I never once said that, being
2: not
0: Tom's
2: you,
0: ghost.
2: Not no, you.
0: Even I, as his PD and co-host, was never like, do start the show on time. It's on time. When's the bed's playing?
2: Yeah. You know what's funny? Being on the other side a bit of time ago, that was like a strategy where other PDs were like, you hear that? You hear what KNBR is doing? They start their shows and they let that bed play for a long time. They're leaving the audience hanging. That's our time to strike.
0: You flip over to another station, you come back, the bed's still gone.
2: Oh, man, Tool's still playing. Come on, Tom.
0: Dirty Work on a Tuesday. We got a short show for you today as the Giants, yet again, play at 4:40 today, pregame at 3:40. Do you remember on Friday night, you brought this up yesterday.
2: At the Greek Festival?
0: Yeah, that was great. But Friday night after the Giants lost in that walk-off at Colorado, our KNBR Digital posted the final score with like a Rocky rounding the bases, and it just said, wouldn't have mattered if they'd won anyway.
2: Yeah, that's where we're at this point.
0: It's kind of my feeling on Sunday. I said, you can't take them with you. 19, yeah, that's all great. It's really the full Coors Field experience. Getting walked off on Saturday, on Friday night, the way they did, 5 runs in the bottom of the ninth, going into the inning with a lead, giving up multiple home runs in the eighth and the ninth. Then Saturday, you just kind of get the brakes beat off you. You can't score. Sunday, you explode, and then you realize it's all, like, everything that happens in Colorado is just kind of, it's, of course, it counts, but it's all just, it's all just like fabricated. It's weird baseball. It doesn't really.
2: You won 19-6 over the Rockies. Yeah. Whoop-de-doo, Basil.
0: And then you go to Colorado and like, I know the, or excuse me, Milwaukee. And like, I know Milwaukee is a hitter's ballpark, which is weird because they pitch it so great in Milwaukee. Not a hitter's ballpark for the Giants as they scrape the wall with one home run that barely gets out from Matt Chapman. I have to assume, being that Matt Chapman went 53 games and 227 plate appearances in between home runs, his last one came on March 31st. His second one came June
2: Shabby.
0: The 1st.
2: I mean, like, dude,
0: I have to assume he hit that one on accident. Like, he was trying to fly out to right center, and then it went out.
2: What's
0: on
2: happened
0: accident?
2: To Matt Chapman, honestly? Like, I've been watching him for a long time with the A's, and he bounced around a little bit, went to the Blue Jays, and now with the Giants. But what the hell has happened to him, man?
0: Was it 16-2 or 4? I don't know.
2: 16-2.
0: 16-2, good God.
2: Doesn't even matter. Like, honestly, dude, we were talking at the start of the season, you and I, where our expectations were, you know, they'd be the same team, 81-81, mediocre again.
0: Yeah.
2: You ever think they'd be this bad?
0: No, dude. No. I mean, like, I didn't think, when we made our
2: predictions. This is one of the worst Giants teams of all time.
0: We can go back to our Giants roundtable, and I know.
2: Can we go back in time and tell everybody what's going to happen?
0: If we go back in time, can we go back to the Devers trade? That's what I would do. We'll talk about that a bit later.
2: Do you want to and stop it?
0: We'll get into that.
2: Okay, I mean,
0: if you knew what you know now, like, there's a case for it. We'll talk about that a bit later, but. What I'm saying is, like, neither of us, and I think I was pretty realistic about it. I said, I've got high hopes, and we talked about it for the offense being the part that carried the team. But I said, dude, the only way you win in baseball is being able to get outs.
2: Yeah.
0: All the hitting in the world, it kind of goes both ways. All the pitching in the world doesn't help you if your team can't score runs. You can hold every team to 3 runs a game, but if you only score 2, what difference does it make, right?
2: Yeah.
0: It doesn't translate. It's not football where you can intercept the ball, or you can go back and take a ball back, or they muff a punt or something like that, and you can take advantage. It's different. Defense and pitching completely separate from that of offense. I think offensive players would tell you that it's nice to be able to make up for offensive woes on defense, and then you can sort of carry that mentality or momentum into an at bat, but that's a personal thing, right? Mm-hmm. That's not, hey, we stranded 2 runners on, now we get to go up with 2 runners on. It's not how baseball works.
2: Right.
0: Right? Which, that would be a different system. If you got to put the runners on base that you stranded on base to start the next inning, that would compound a lot. That would mean baseball defense translated into offense. It doesn't work that way. So when the season started, you and I talked about it, and I said, I thought they'd be in the mix for a wild card spot potentially. But that's only because the wild card spots can be won at times with 87, 85, 88 wins.
2: And sometimes 83.
0: That's not that big of an improvement from where they've been.
2: Right.
0: My fear was, and it's come to fruition, was they did nothing with the bullpen. And they did nothing to help the rotation.
2: No.
0: And those were my two big issues coming into the year. And then you pair that with an offense that really can't hit and can't score. You're one of the worst teams in baseball. I mean, 19 to 6 they won on Sunday?
2: 19-6.
0: 16-2. It's the first time per Josh Dubow of the AP. I love hearing from Josh Dubow. He's one of the greats. But
2: he's got incredible stats.
0: You hate that every day we get a note like this from him on the Giants.
2: Oh, yeah.
0: That it's always a bad note. Whereas last year we were getting notes on the Niners, like first time a team's done this, first time they've done this since this year. Now it's all bad, bad, bad history. According to Josh Dubow of the AP, the Giants had a loss of 11 plus runs and a win of 11 plus runs in back-to-back games in either order for the first time since April 21st and 22nd, 1904. And on my birthday, Derek.
2: And on your birthday.
0: I'll never forget it. Back on Copes' birthday, 1904, 12-1 loss to the Phillies, followed by an 18-3 win. That's 11-plus runs. They had a 12-run victory and then a 14-run loss. So they erased the run differential in a day, right? Oh, it was 19-6. It was a 13-run victory, 14-run loss, minus one in the 2 days. That's incredible. To score 19 runs one day and then to be minus one after the next game in your run differential.
2: Only these Giants, man.
0: It's banana land, man.
2: Oh, it is banana land. And it's not good vibes and... I don't even know how you make this team...
0: The run scored, I should say.
2: I don't know. Like, watchable this season? Like, yeah, there's moments. Casey Schmidt's having a good year and Luis Arraez, but he'll most likely be traded. So I know that KNBR hosts have been negative of late, but, like, honestly, what else can we talk about?
0: Not as negative as the Giants and Bats have been.
2: I know, seriously. And I know that some fans are like, well, what do you guys propose that they do? Well, some callers have called in. We had a caller today on the middays with Greg Silver and John Dickinson, and this caller, Mike, came up with five trades that will improve the Giants' season this year.
0: Mike Hanzaide, yeah. Five trades? What do we got?
2: Let's take a listen here.
1: Good. Okay, so I've been studying for the last 4 days how the Giants can be better even this year.
2: 4 days.
0: Studying, bro.
1: And I've come up with five different trades that they can do that can make that happen.
0: Okay.
3: All right, hit us.
1: Okay, so the first one was that you trade Adrian Hauser and cash for Kyle Finnegan. You trade Caleb Killian for Cal Quantrill. You trade Kaiway Tang and cash for Eric Fetty. And then you get a closer, Pete Fairbanks, and you trade Keaton Wynn and Grant McCray for him. And then you get cash considerations for Liam Hendricks. You put him on the shelf until September when he gets off the disabled list, and you have a very competitive bullpen, you have a closer, you have a setup guy.
2: Look, nothing but warm my heart more than Kaiway Tang still on this team.
0: Hold on, unfortunately, did he say trade Kaiway Tang and cash for Eric Fetty?
2: Yes.
0: Dude, he said he'd been studying for how many days? 2 days?
2: Five or 4 days. 4 days? Five trades in 4 days. Took him that long. And we love our callers, Mike. Thank you for calling in.
0: That's so funny.
2: Kaiway Tang ain't walking through that door, my friend. I wish.
1: Kaiway Tang and cash for Eric Fetty.
2: Nothing would make me more happy if Kaiway Tang was still around.
0: Are there the names he gave?
2: We have the song, Ding.
0: The names he gave are like guys who have performed this year, but none of them are like move the needle.
2: No.
0: Hauser for Finnegan. Killian for Quantrill. Tang and cash for Eric Fetty. Then he wants to get Pete Fairbanks. Okay. And then just pay for Eric Hendricks to come on over.
2: Eric Hendricks too.
0: Yeah, the linebacker.
2: Yeah. He's bound out passes in playoff games.
0: Dude, that's funny. If you're gonna make five trades, it should be to send the team in a different direction.
2: Yeah.
0: And none of those they're proposing five trades for like middling players who like don't have long term.
2: So what, improve this team just a little bit more?
0: Incrementally better.
2: Yeah,
0: again, none of that was to help the offense, incidentally.
2: Yeah.
0: Who put up two runs yesterday.
2: A31, the text line says, why not trade Ryan Walker for Paul Skeens then?
0: Yeah, dude. I mean, none of these are like outlandish in terms of what you give up. I just like, what's the point, bro? What's the point?
2: There is no point.
0: Hauser and cash for Finnegan, cool. Get rid of Hauser, that's fine.
2: Yeah.
0: I'm good with that. I mean, the Giants don't have a starting pitcher now in the rotation with an ERA under
2: 4.22.
0: Yeah. And that's Roop, right, after last night?
2: Yes.
0: Roop gave up, what, 8 and 4 innings?
2: Seven, eight.
0: I think it was eight and four innings.
2: Seven in the second.
0: And by the way, I just want to throw this out there. Like, we have not been coming down on Vitello because of how bad the team has been. Like, oh, this isn't all on him. It's on the front. Like, I've talked how poorly constructed the roster itself is, but also it's a poorly constructed front office, clearly.
2: 100%.
0: That said, you can't escape any blame when you let an inning like that occur yesterday.
2: Yeah.
0: At what point did you ever or not at all consider taking him out? I mean, he got the brakes beat off him and then just left him out there to die.
2: But I think that's been his mentality for most of the season. Like, well, we're going to lose this game anyway, so we might as well have him pitch or eat innings here. But
0: And then here comes Wilkin Ramos. You know, yeah. He sounds like a Tolkien character out of the DR. You know what I mean? Well.
2: And then, like, I know Landon Roop said later on that he should have probably told the staff Landon Roop
0: had back tightness or back soreness.
2: So Tony didn't know that, but also Tony should have probably had someone go in the bullpen.
0: Tony doesn't know.
2: Yeah. I mean, nothing would make me more happy than Kaiway Tank still on this team, but unfortunately, that's not going to happen.
0: Yeah, so. I'd be pretty happy if tonight's starter for the Brewers is still on this team. I'm not going to act like I wasn't stoked about this trade.
2: Yeah.
0: But it's okay to watch how the trade plays out and then be like, damn, I don't think it went over as good for us as we thought it would.
2: De La's finest, John Daly.
0: I mean, and I know that he's not a Red Sox. Don't get me wrong. It's not about that. I know that James Tibbs is a Dodger now, and we'll talk about that a bit later. But there is something to be, I think it's fair to ask the question now just about a year later. Right now, the Giants have not won the trade. Now, with the Red Sox, won the trade being that they haven't gotten out of it what they wanted by giving up the players. People can't say, well, they've won it because the Red Sox gave up on those guys, too. That's neither here nor there. The players the Giants gave up are finding high levels of success much quicker than at any point they had with the Giants. Now, Tibbs was still sort of an unknown.
2: Right.
0: But you're in a spot now where it looks like you may be shifting towards a youth movement anyway. And I'm not real confident in the starters they have coming down the pipe right now. All the Giants' best minor leaguers are due to our infielders, and a lot of them in the lower levels of the minor leagues. Is Wisenhunt going to make some sort of move to be a frontline starter or a middle-of-the-rotation guy? Kyle Harrison was kind of projecting that way as like a 2-3, and he's a Cy Young candidate as it stands right now in Milwaukee. I'm not saying any of that would have happened here, but when you look at the success of other players, it's a fair question to ask and to sort of be like, man, if you could go back in time, would you do things differently? But we'll talk about that a bit later. Dirty Work with you on a Tuesday afternoon. Adam Copeland, D-Pop, Danny Dunn with you. The Giants win it 19-6, and then they lose it 16-2. And now they see a kid they traded away out of De La Salle High School here in the Bay Area. A guy Farhan drafted. He's now 6-1 with an ERA under 2. He's a Cy Young candidate. And the Giants have decided he's pitching so good, we're going with Bud Kennedy at DH and not Bryce Eldridge today.
2: We're getting some Bud. Jamie Kennedy, Buddy Kennedy, whatever.
0: Jamie or Buddy.
2: Malibu's most finest.
0: There we go. There's your little Kaiway Tang.
2: Come on. You guys going to like tease me with Kaiway Tang? He's not even on the team anymore.
0: Yeah, I'm not as mad about that one. They needed the 40-man roster spot. But again, it's just more as like,
2: I want to trade Kaiway Tang.
0: We can't.
2: He's not even on the team.
0: Can't even evaluate our own guys.
2: Yeah, I know.
0: Can't even get outs with our own dudes now. Hey, Gary Pettis, come on down. You think you signed that contract to join the Giants before or after last night's game? He's like, actually, I won't be there until next week. Gary Pettis.
2: Is the ink dry?
0: He's going to join the Giants on Wednesday, tomorrow. They say in Milwaukee as their third base coach. Ron Wotus will serve in that role again tonight. We'll take a quick break when we come on back. A little bit more on what happened yesterday. Miles Garrett to the LA Rams. He got introduced.
2: I believe he did. We're still waiting on that press conference, maybe. So maybe we don't have that audio.
0: And here's this question I was asking you yesterday. Will there be odds or are there already since I asked you about a return for Aaron Donald? We'll talk about that next. Miles Garrett is a Ram. Would Aaron Donald come out of retirement 2 years later, maybe in like mid-season, to make an impact on this team? Probably still be better than some dudes that are out there. We'll talk about that next. Dirty Work on a Tuesday. Giants baseball pregame at 3:40, only here on the Sports Leader.
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2: 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Plus, Walt's going to ask us heavy questions at 7:15. 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
8: Charlie Warner goes in motion. So does Kyle Juszczyk. They line up both to the side of Trent Williams. Handoff coming left. It's a fumble! Picked up by the Rams. Troy Hill will run it back in for a touchdown. The Rams get a scoop and a score immediately.
9: Aaron Donald freelanced it from the backside. Was able to crease the line of scrimmage and get penetration. Knock the football out in the slot corner there. Troy Hill pick it up for a walk-in.
10: Dirty Work on a Tuesday afternoon. Adam Copeland, D-Pop, Dan Dunn hanging out with you. Giants pregame at 3:40 today for a 4:40 first pitch. But Myles Garrett being introduced, I believe, right now as a member of the LA Rams. We're waiting for that press conference a little while ago.
11: Oh, we are. That's a bad producing by me with the timing of this where we were going to play some audio. But alas, he's not spoken yet. But
10: he hasn't spoken yet.
11: Yes.
10: The question I was asking you yesterday, I can't remember if I asked you on the air or off. Is I think it's probably off the air as well.
11: I wonder that question all the time now, Coach.
10: I never know when I'm talking to you about what or when. Would Aaron Donald consider coming out of retirement?
11: So there's been some workout videos. And also, since Aaron Donald retired, I think in 2024, he's always posted workout videos where people are like, oh my God, he's still in incredible shape. He could still play, but he's living his life. He's been away from football for coming up on three seasons now.
10: Would be season three. Yeah. He's missed two full seasons exactly. Since his retirement.
11: So he's 35 years old. I know Pat McAfee reached out to him this morning, texted him saying, would you ever consider coming back now with Myles Garrett being there? Two Hall of Famers on the same defensive line. He's like, 2 years removed. I'm 35 years old. Let me see if I still have that fire in me. I wouldn't be the least bit surprised, though. I'm trying to think of like other great players that have went away from the game for a long time and came back. Obviously, Phillip Rivers this past season. I don't remember this, but I know the history of this with the Raiders back in the day. Lyle Alzado, back in the day was with the Denver Broncos, the Cleveland Browns, went to the Raiders, won a Super Bowl, and he retired, I want to say, in 1985. Then Al Davis convinced him to come out of retirement.
10: How about you play a few more snaps for me?
11: A little more snaps, silver and black, you. And then Alzado went to training camp with the Raiders, and he didn't make the team. I think the summer that Howie Long went into the Pro Football Hall of Fame, Al hit him up and said, hey, I just need you to rush the passer on third down. And this is like Howie Long at like 45 years old. And he was like, you know what? Wait, no, I'm not doing that. That's insane.
10: Well, dude, Steve Young told us when the Phil Rivers thing happened, we talked to him about it. And he said he legitimately considered it. And, I think, doesn't he say he has a little bit of regret about it?
11: A little bit, yeah.
10: He said his wife gives him crap for it. Steve Young said that...
11: Kyle Shanahan confirmed this thing. I would have loved to see that.
10: Mike Shanahan called him and asked about it and said, hey, would you consider coming out before they went and won with the with John Elway? But he considered it at one point. Coming out, I guess it would have been after Elway.
11: It was around Steve Young retired in 2000.

0: So it must have been around that time when Brian Griese was the quarterback.
1: And he considered it, and he was like, man, that would have been, can you imagine, dude, going up to that offense with Terrell Davis and Steve Young out there running around?
0: Yeah, I mean, as a young Raider fan at the time, that would have been hell. And Steve Young was still in his prime.
1: It's sort of funny then that like Kyle Shanahan has followed some of that same model with even John Lynch asking about Tom Brady, kicking the tires on guys like that.
0: Absolutely.
1: Thinking about a potential joining with him, saying, even if it's a couple of years, if we can get that out of you with everybody else and with what I know I can do as a coach, we can make this happen. Now, Aaron Donald, I mean, it's not quite Howie Long. It's definitely not Phil Rivers with how long he's been away from the game. He's only 35 years old.
0: Yeah.
1: So retired at his age 33 season. His birthday is in May. So he just turned 35.
0: Man, me and him are the same age.
1: He just turned 35. Yeah. What are you doing?
0: Yes. Jeez. Think about that all the time now.
1: So he just turned 35, did Aaron Donald. And there's a couple of things out there that would suggest he would at least consider it. He did have a text, this was months ago, to Pat McAfee, and McAfee talked about it, that if the Rams traded for Myles Garrett, he would, quote, for sure start thinking about a return, noting that he would need to see if, quote, that can light a fire back up. This is something that he said to Pat McAfee in a text at one point.
0: Yeah, just this morning that Pat McAfee texted him with the news of Myles Garrett coming to the Rams. So if that happens, holy hell. And again, like, it's not the same Aaron Donald that we saw, but he terrorized the Niners for years. I remember games where the Niners were still, you know, kind of like a team rebuilding in 2017, 2018, when Kyle Shanahan was just getting started. And he would have games where he would have four sacks. And then things turned. So
1: from the inside.
0: Yeah, exactly. So, you know, that would be unbelievable. But I'll believe it when I see it. I think it would take a lot for Aaron Donald to have to come out of retirement.
1: I think if it happens, dude, I think it's an in-season thing. Yeah. I don't think he's like lining up and getting ready.
0: He comes back for the playoffs.
1: He comes back and sees how the season's going and sees if he can get ready. Michael Brockers has said before on the Locked On Rams podcast that he knows he's staying ready.
0: Yeah.
1: For a potential unretirement. I mean, we know about the training regimen. He was out there training with Jared Verse.
0: Right.
1: And prepping with him when he was getting ready for the last two seasons, in one of which he became the defensive rookie of the year
0: mm-hmm.
1: 2 years ago. And now he was traded for Myles Garrett. I mean, it's tantalizing. It would be, if you're Aaron Donald, it's certainly tantalizing. And I can't imagine he wouldn't do it for pennies on the dollar. You know what I mean? Or whatever they'd be willing to pay him.
0: I mean,
1: he'd be coming back to try to win a Super Bowl in Los Angeles.
0: Yeah, I mean, he has already made a ton of money in his career.
1: He'd fly to Australia.
0: Yeah. And now, does he care? I doubt he does. But does he care about this prolonging his eligibility for the Hall of Fame? Probably not. He probably doesn't care about
1: that. If you come back and you win, then it's even more a sure thing.
0: Yeah.
1: You know?
0: And you know what? I don't remember this, but I just know the history of the NFL, where Charles Haley did this in 1998, where he already retired after his career with the 49ers and Cowboys. He came back for that playoff game, the Packers and 49ers, where Terrell Owens caught the touchdown. He caught it. Charles Haley, I think, just came back for that, I guess, maybe the latter portion of that season or that game specifically. But it's happened before. I'll just believe it when I see it. But, you know, thinking about it more, I mean, yes, this is a huge trade, and the Rams have an all-star team right now. I still trust Kyle Shanahan to come up with a way to score points on this team, because he always does, even with the Rams being, you know, the juggernauts that they are, and, you know, winning that Super Bowl.
1: They beat the Rams on Thursday night in LA with Mac Jones last year.
0: Exactly. 26-23. The defense made plays. Of course, there was the other game at Levi's where the Rams lit them up. I think it was 42-28.
1: That was not a good game.
0: No, not a good game, even though the Niners put up some points in that game.
1: The Rams were a much better team at that point,
0: too. Kyle Shanahan's 11-8 against Sean McVay, including the playoffs. But of course, that game was big time, the NFC Championship game. So this is starting to look like 2021 again, where even though the 49ers swept the Rams the regular season when it mattered the most, the Rams heavy hitters played a big role in that NFC Championship victory.
1: And there's a third player in the division.
0: Yes.
1: There's a third player then, too, but it's in the division this time with Seattle off of Super Bowl.
0: Yeah.
1: Cannot be overlooked.
0: But how about that? I mean, like, the Seahawks are flying under the radar here.
1: They won the Super Bowl.
0: But like,
1: and they were dominant. And in this context, we're like, man, the Rams have gotten better. And you're right in that. I've been looking over there in Seattle.
0: Yeah, and I mean, like, some people are saying, like, it may be a one-off. Like, this defense is not as good as a Legion of Boom back in 2013. But they lost some guys, but still, they
1: got as many rings as the Legion of Boom right now.
0: Exactly. And they have young players. They have depth. So don't sleep on the Seahawks either. But as I said yesterday, like, I'm not anticipating the Niners to go, like, well, we got to make a move now. We have to go get Max Crosby or somebody else. I would still anticipate Joey Bosa signs. But I don't think, even though I'm sure Kyle Shanahan and John Lynch saw the news yesterday, they were like, well, crap, that's not good. But they're not going to do anything about it right now. It's like, you know what? We're still going to prepare like we always did, and we're going to be the football team that we hope to be.
1: 808-KMBR, 415-808-5627 is the number to call and the number to text. Dirty Work on a Tuesday afternoon. We'll have some Miles Garrett sound for you probably tomorrow. Should mention Dieter Kurtenbach's going to join us in about 20 minutes at 2:50. We can talk Miles Garrett and that trade with him, and we'll talk some Giants baseball with him. He's been writing a lot about the San Francisco
0: Lower
1: Giants.
0: Lower-budget team spanking the ass of the Giants lately. Yeah,
1: Dude, everybody's spanking the ass.
0: I know, but like when it's the Brewers and these other teams, the D-backs that aren't spending a ton of money, you're like, man, what are we doing here, Buster?
1: The worst part is they get right against the Giants. Like teams are struggling. They're like, they circle this series.
0: Phillies.
1: Like, nice, dude.
0: Yeah, look at it, man.
1: The Phillies, yeah. Mattingly.
0: Completely
1: they
0: different team now.
1: Fired their coach. They'd lost like 8 in a row, and they roll in and just whoop the Giants.
0: Yeah.
1: The Rays, I kind of accept. I'm like, okay.
0: But isn't that sad, though?
1: Yeah, Dieter was right about the lower budget teams. Tampa, Arizona, Milwaukee, Colorado taking advantage of the Giants, which raises the question, if you could go back in time, if I offered you a time machine right now. A hot tub time machine to flash into Buster's office as he's picking up the phone to complete this trade for Rafael Devers, and you could go stop it. You can stop one thing in history and you choose to stop the trade for Rafael Devers. You can change one piece of history.
0: Lincoln will be fine.
1: Yeah, Lincoln's all right, dude. Other than that, Buster, how was the play? other than the Devers trade, Mr. Posey, how was the play? If you could go back in time and stop the Devers trade for Kyle Harrison and James Tibbs III, would you do it knowing what you know now about this team? 808-KMBR is the number to call and the number to text. We'll do that next. Would you keep Kyle Harrison if you could do it all over again? Dirty Work on...
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21: You ever wake up in the middle of the night or maybe first thing in the morning and notice drool on your pillow? Unless you're sleeping next to someone who hasn't already seen all your good, bad, and ugly, it's probably not that big a deal and not anything to worry about unless it's something that just started happening recently. When people drool at night, it's often because of a stuffy nose, acid reflux, or being a mouth breather. People who sleep on their stomach or side are more likely to drool than someone who sleeps on their back. But in some cases, drooling at night can be a warning sign of something more serious, like dental issues, sleep apnea, or even early symptoms of Parkinson's disease. If you're at all concerned about this, the best place to start is with an ENT doctor, an ears, nose, and throat doctor. They can recommend a sleep study to possibly get some answers. I'm Dr. Sanjay Gupta, helping you live a better life.
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9: It's 0-2. Here's the pitch. Swing and a miss. Strike three. Got him with the slider. Nasty from Kyle Harrison. Well, that's a big first down.
10: Dirty Work on a Tuesday. The Giants and the Brewers tonight. 4:40 first pitch, 3:40 pregame. We got that for you in about an hour. And they will face their old farmhand, former Giant, Kyle Harrison, who was traded away about a year ago.
11: June 15th.
10: For Rafael Devers. So just 2 weeks shy or so of the one-year anniversary of him being traded. And since he went to Milwaukee, it's been totally different. Was not that great with Boston last year. They put him in the minors, and he wasn't awesome. And Milwaukee has a way of reclaiming the potential for a lot of these young pitchers, and they've done so with Kyle Harrison to a tune of a record of 6-1 and an ERA under 2. So the question is, based on what we know now, and I have no problem sitting here telling you, we did the shows. I was stoked about the trade for Devers.
11: Everybody was.
10: There was no reason to believe Devers would be any different than he'd performed throughout the 9 years previously in his career.
11: Right.
10: And I'm thinking, boy, they were never going to sign a guy like this. This is the kind of player the Giants needed. It seemed like, being that they were 500 for so many years in a row, that they were getting more stability and that they were adding better talent and guys they could build around. Knowing what we know now, and don't get me wrong, I still think Rafael Devers can be a very, very good San Francisco Giant. Will he ever be what he was in Boston? I don't know. Clearly the power numbers are going to take a hit at Oracle Park.
11: Yeah, they will.
10: And Boston's a better hitting ballpark, and he's an inside-out, opposite-field type home run guy. He figured it out, how to flip it up over the Green Monster and all that, and it's not all that far of a wall. So it's a much different situation in San Francisco, and I think he's going to be a big doubles guy. We saw the Giants hit a record number of doubles for the franchise in the month of May. But knowing where they are now and knowing how Willy Adames has performed and Matt Chapman has performed, Daniel Lee's seeming like he's kind of figured out major league pitching, and like maybe he's becoming more of the player he was in Korea. We'll see
11: seems
10: if that continues,
11: way, yeah.
10: But it seems that way. And if that's a piece, then that's awesome. That's a great piece. That said, knowing what we know now, if I could go back in time, would I rather have the roster and contract flexibility, Kyle Harrison, who isn't necessarily throwing the way he is for the Brewers if he stays here, and James Tibbs III, who, by the way, in AAA for the Dodgers now, he's hitting .322 with an OPS of .1085, a .426 OBP. He's got 17 homers, 16 doubles, and 51 ribs. We're going to see him this year in the bigs.
11: Oh, yeah.
10: He was the first-round draft pick from 2 years ago. Would I rather have that? I think I would. Because, and again, this is believing that Milwaukee is the reason Kyle Harrison has claimed the talent or reclaimed the talent that we thought he had when they drafted him. I think he was mishandled here. I really do.
11: Yeah.
10: But that's a bigger issue. Can the Giants develop talent? And seemingly they haven't. So that's the bigger problem. But James Tibbs was in the low levels of the minor leagues, hit .240 or something last year with 20 homers among high A and double A, and wasn't great in double A, but started the year in triple A and has been tearing the cover off the ball after a good spring. But because we know this team right now is not a win in the immediate team, if you're asking me would I have rather them just committed to give us some time and we're going to build this thing, yeah, I would have, knowing what I know now. I mean, we're on track for this being one of, if not the worst team of my lifetime.
11: Oh, yeah.
10: I mean, without question, they lost 98 games in 2018, right? And then 2019, 89 games. 96, they lost 94 games. Like, in my lifetime, this might be the worst team or one of the bottom three teams record-wise. And based on the amount of money they've spent relative to their peers that are beating them, as our next guest, Dieter Kurtenbach, will talk about.
11: Yeah.
10: Milwaukee, a lower budget team, Colorado, Arizona, the Tampa Bay Rays, and they've all figured it out. So is that the path to success? I don't know. But I do know that if Devers weren't here, we'd be seeing more Eldridge.
11: Yeah, no doubt about it.
10: We'd be seeing him at first base. I know we'd have a better shot to see a guy like Harrison stretch out and figure it out, maybe, or get to figure it out at the big league level.
11: Well, the bigger problem is that the Giants have a development problem. where they have these guys in their farm system, or they had Kyle Harrison a year ago. And let's be honest, too, about where Kyle Harrison was a year ago. He was not playing well.
10: That's what I'm saying. There's no guarantee that, like, because they keep him, he exactly. is now what he is in Milwaukee. I'm just saying, because now we know how this has played out, like, why would I do the same thing over again?
11: You wouldn't.
10: My commitment, and again, this isn't to take away from what I still think Devers is capable of. It's more about the commitment and freedom that the roster would have to play Casey Schmidt elsewhere at first base if you needed to, and to DH Eldridge, or flip them around. It would give you more of a commitment to the youth movement moving forward to develop some of these young players. I mean, right now, the three guys who are performing the best for the Giants are Casey Schmidt, Bryce Eldridge, like, that we want to see the most.
11: Right.
10: Bryce Eldridge is hitting right now, and Jung-Hoo Lee. Those are three guys far on left here. You know what I mean?
11: Yeah.
10: So are James Tibbs and Kyle Harrison. I'm not saying he was the guy. I'm saying at this point, he never had a record this bad. He'd never had a record where they were, maybe the 89 loss season, but really the wheels came off on the back end in 2019.
11: Yeah.
10: So I'm not, would one be better than the other? No. One offers you a lot more flexibility than the other. Like, the Giants aren't better off now if they don't make the trade, but they'd be committed in a different direction for sure.
11: Well, in the words of Chevy Chase and Dirty Work, hindsight is 2020, my friend.
10: That's just how I feel today after they lost again 16-2.
11: But let's not forget where we were a year ago, where Kyle Harrison was in a competition with Landon Roop, and he got beat out.
10: And Birdsong.
11: Yeah, and with Birdsong, and he went to the bullpen. Last year, I think he had a 4.56 ERA. So in the eight appearances that we saw Kyle Harrison, he was not good. Now, that's a bigger, our conversation when it comes to development of players on the Giants.
10: And I don't think Farhan handled them well in the minor leagues.
11: No, but you know what? You could say the same thing about Buster Posey right now with some of these guys. And he inherited a lot of these players, sure. But we're seeing it right now with Kaiwei Tang with the Houston Astros. So, yes, but let's not forget that a year ago, the Rafael Devers move was huge. And where the Giants were, their offense was not performing well. They were, I think, a game out of first place going into that weekend against the Dodgers. So when you make a monumental move like that
10: they tied him for first after that Friday night and they lost the next two. Yeah.
11: Whatever it was huge to get Rafael Devers. Well, that came out of the blue. There was no Jeff Passan rumors or anything like that.
10: I was on board. I loved the move. I thought this was absolutely the move. But if you're asking me to take the knowledge I have now and say, what would I prefer at this point? Then my preference changes. I didn't know what the future held, and now I know. If I'd known the offseason was going to consist of, hey, let's get Harrison Bader, Adrian Hauser, and Tyler Mahle.
11: Yeah.
10: Like, no, I wouldn't feel great. Like, again, we have more knowledge now. So if I knew this was going to happen and that they would be, what are they, 14 under, 13 under, whatever the hell the record is?
11: 14 under now,
10: 14
11: believe.
10: Under. It's a new rock bottom, folks. Like, if we knew that were going to be the case with Tony Vitello and the third base.
4: Rock bottom.
10: Thank you, SpongeBob. One of my favorite episodes, rock bottom.
11: Yeah.
10: Then, like, I feel differently. At the time, dude, of course. Of course. And again, this isn't even about Devers. This is about where the team is now and the flexibility it would allow you.
11: Yeah. So with that thinking, it's not the Rafael Devers trade. It's not the foresight to see what Kyle Harrison could be. It's to go to Buster Posey before the Matt Chapman deal and say, hey, don't do this. Like, if you're going to take over as president of baseball operations, you need to start from scratch. Like, yes, you know, this is going to be a rebuild, but let's not go after Willy Adames. Let's not commit to a big-time contract with Matt Chapman. Let's not make a huge push to get Rafael Devers. Let's develop these farm system guys. Let's build up Bryce Eldridge a little bit more. And you can present this to the fans and not come on the radio and say, it's time to go. You could say this is going to be a process. You could say that let's be patient here. And maybe some fans are not going to be patient, but when you're Buster Posey, you kind of have that power. So to me, it's a bigger conversation of you should have had a different mentality about the direction of this team from the get-go.
10: Agreed. And that's been our issue all season long. So really, it's like, again, with the knowledge we have now and how it's played out, it's hard to say, no, I wouldn't want something else.
11: Of course.
10: You know, but we can't and we won't. And instead, we'll watch Kyle Harrison in our faces tonight at 4:40. Let's go out to the phone lines at 808-KMBR, 415-808-5627. Paul is in Lodi. What up, Paul? You're on the Sports Leader.
12: Hindsight's 2020, guys.
11: Yeah, we know.
12: Harrison couldn't perform when he was here. He was hurt all the time. You've got a team where they allowed Farhan Zaidi to deplete the farm system for 4 years and ignored it. And now you're trying to roast Buster. You're trying to roast Vitello. Give him a break.
10: Why? Why should I give him a break, Paul? Paul, why should I give him a break when he made the trade and he told us it's time to go? And the trades and every move he's made have failed. He admitted failure by trying to flip the roster this week. He admitted failure when he put a coach at third base with no experience and after 2 months moved on. Why do I have to give him a break? We've been losing for years. Why does he get a break?
12: Here's the deal. Do you have a crystal ball?
10: Do you?
12: No.
10: Then why? Then what, go back to your point then. Why do I have to give Buster a break?
12: Because he inherited, you know what
10: he inherited? He inherited a roster with one big contract on it outside of Logan Webb, and that was Jung-Hoo Lee. He signed Matt Chapman, and he got credit for it. He signed Rafael Devers, traded for him in that deal. He gets credit for it. He signed Willy Adames. He gets credit for it. Where am I wrong that those three moves have not helped the Giants, and in fact, they've taken a step backwards? He hired Tony Vitello. He gets the credit for that. When it wins, he gets the fault for it. When it doesn't, why do I have to give him more rope? Because he brought three championships as a player. I can separate the two. But why do I have to cut him a break when they're the worst they've been since before Farhan Zaidi, bro? Why are you getting on Farhan? This is about Buster.
12: Why aren't you getting on Farhan?
10: Well, because the three best players on the roster right now are his players. You like Casey Schmidt? You like Landon
12: I'm
10: Root?
12: Just gonna tell you
10: Do you
12: right
10: like
12: now,
10: Jung-Hoo Lee?
12: He was a mole from the Dodgers.
10: I'm not, all dude, right, dude. Right. Paul, come on. Paul, did you hang up on him, Danny?
4: Yeah, probably for the better.
10: But still, like, what is he talking about? I'm not going, like, yeah, I'm not going to go with this mole crap with you, dude.
11: No, I'm.
10: That had all the feels.
11: We're past
10: of,
11: the whole Farhan fashion.
10: That had all the feels of, but Biden. I was like, bro. No, dude, don't Farhan me.
11: But Buster won three World Series.
10: Yes,
11: as a player. This is a different job, everybody. It's a different job. We're allowed to criticize Buster Posey.
10: I get it. You're in Lodi. You ain't driving to the games, but come on. Give me a break, bro. 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I'm not buying the give Buster a break. He's the one who built this major league roster. Of the guys on the roster who are here now, most were acquired by Buster.
11: Yeah.
10: Of most of the players on the big league roster, or a lot of them, acquired by Buster Posey, or put on the 40-man by Buster Posey, or traded for by Buster Posey. So when we talk about this team's failure, I'm not going to go, well, Farhan screwed him over. Well, then he should have came in and tore it down. He didn't. He did not come in and tear it down. He moved six guys off the roster in like June of last year, and that was a big swath, a big wipe to say no more Lamont Wade,
11: yep.
10: No more Mike Yastrzemski. Like, he moved a bunch of guys out.
11: Right.
10: He got rid of a bunch of dudes. But like, the pieces that have been some of the best have been left over from Farhan. But that's not really the point here. The point is the team's not failing because of Farhan, bro. The team is failing right now because Buster built a roster that was completely immovable in terms of flexibility, and he erased within 4 months all of the financial flexibility that Farhan did leave you to play with, but you locked yourself into long-term contracts that have not worked out,
11: absolutely.
10: At least to this point. I'm not saying it won't get better. I'm not. I hope and want this to work so badly. We all do. I hope Buster's the guy. But to this point, I'm not going to sit here and be like, well, let's wait and see what happens. 8 months and 8 months worth of games into his second. Like, you go all last season and this season, dude, this is as bad as it's ever been.
11: Oh, yeah, dude. I don't have any and hope for the rest of this season here. Come on.
10: You want to tell me to give him a break?
11: Do you have a crystal ball, Coach?
10: You should give me a break. No, dude. And if I did, I'd smash it. You know what I mean? I'm like, what is this? This has nothing to do with anything. But Farhan left him a bad system. Okay. So why are the major leaguers that he signed not hitting?
11: Well, we're being mean to Buster, man. We can't do that.
10: Well,
11: here.
10: I'm trying to be mean to Tom and Lodi. Whatever the hell his name was. All right, we'll take a quick break. Adam Copeland, D-Pop, Danny Dunn with you. When we come on back, Dieter Kurtenbach's got some real positive things to say about the Giants. We'll speak to Dieter. I love my guy, K-Bach, dude.
11: K-Bach?
10: K-Bach. He joins us next on the Sports Leader.
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19: A better life with Dr. Sanjay Gupta.
20: For the ninth year in a row, Finland has been named the happiest country in the world. That's according to the World Happiness Report put out every year by the Wellbeing Research Center at the University of Oxford in the UK. Two other Nordic nations, Iceland and Denmark, came in at numbers 2 and 3. Now, having spent quite a bit of time in these countries over my 2.5 decades as a journalist, I can tell you that this is not at all that surprising. There's an entirely different way of thinking in these countries. We before me, you might say. In other words, the mentality is less adversarial and much more, we're all in this together. One other interesting thing that came up was that no matter where someone lived, the more time they spent on social media, the less happy they were. Want to smile? It's simple. Put your phone away for a bit. I'm Dr. Sanjay Gupta, helping you live a better life.
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3: Dirty work on a Tuesday afternoon. Adam Copeland, D-Pop with you. Joining us on the UMA guest line, you read him in the San Jose Mercury News and the Bay Area News Group. One of the best in the Bay, and you hear him on KNBR. It's our guy Dieter Kurtenbach joins us on the UMA guest line. And of course on our video stream, Dieter, what's going on, bro?
4: What up, Dieter?
5: It all goes to hell, and now suddenly everybody needs Dieter back on the air.
3: I've been saying it for weeks, bro. I've been like, dude, where's Dieter, man? I was like, we need some Dieter. I've been saying, Derek will stand by me on this. I've been asking for Dieter for a minute. I'm like, where's my guy? Where's
5: my guy? We were supposed to do it last week, but I got overbooked. I was overbooked. There were too many people that needed Dieter's arsenic takes to come onto the air, and somehow it got worse since then.
3: You got to pay the bills, so I don't know why you book so many. Dieter, we were just talking about the piece, or you had a tweet about it, and you had a piece about it. Do the Giants losing to lower budget teams? I can like accept losing to Tampa Bay, because I've thought for like 20 years, like if they call you and want to offer you a player that you think is good, and your player that they want back is bad, I'm like, dude, just hang up the phone. Don't trust anything that Tampa wants to do. They know something different. They're deal with the whatever the hell's going on there. They've zigged when everybody's zagged, and it's incredible. But when it comes to Arizona and Colorado and Milwaukee and these other teams that have beat them handily, that are lower budget teams, it's odd, because if you look at the playoff teams in the last two seasons, the higher budget teams are the ones that make it, with a few exceptions like Cleveland and in Milwaukee. How are you seeing this thing and what I call the worst constructed Giants roster of my lifetime?
5: They're just so mid, and they didn't put enough money into the roster, but then they also spent too much at the same time. It's like, dude, how are we supposed to live like this? There's no direction. There's no plan here. They're just pressing buttons. And when you watch, you know, lower level teams that have a clear ethos, that have a clear identity, that know the way that they want to play, go out there and just kick your ass. They're not just winning. They're kicking your ass, and they're exposing you for the frauds that y'all are. That's really demoralizing, especially when you came in saying, oh, we're going to play this way. We're going to play like the small budget teams. We're going to be scrappy and fun, and we're going to have an edge to us. And then you just watch this team roll over again and again whenever they get down. I mean, and it's not even just the stuff that shows up on a StatCast page or even in a box score. We're all watching all these games. How many times a game do they have an error that wouldn't register as an error, where just the cutoff man gets missed, or, you know, Jung-Hoo Lee overruns one in the out? It's like, oh my God, they're just sloppy and loose, and they get exposed by obviously the really big budget teams that have all the star power and are buttoned up and have an organizational identity. But these tiny teams that shouldn't be competing at this level, but are, because they play baseball the right way, are absolutely kicking their ass. And it's just pretty clear that the Giants talked a big game and cannot back it up whatsoever, as if their record didn't indicate that already.
4: So it's only a matter of days and probably towards the trade deadline where we'll see Robbie Ray traded or Luis Arraez. But at what point do you think that the Giants become serious about trading Logan Webb? It's probably not this season, but maybe down the line. Me and Copes have talked about it. I think you talked about it with Kruger and Silver last week. But you think that's really on the table for now, or probably the distant future?
5: I mean, it should have been last offseason, right? Yeah. Like the time for this has passed, because now he has to get back to looking like Logan Webb again in order to maximize your return. I'm not sure how much time you would need for that to happen, if it can happen at this point this season with his knee thing going on. You do want to make the trade earlier rather than later to maximize the return, because you're going to get a year and a half of team control to whatever team gets them. So they're going to be interested in that. You don't want to sell them as a rental. You're never going to maximize value that way. But if you wait until this off season, like, is Logan Webb as valuable as he was last off season? I mean, it's easy to say, you know, hindsight's always 20/20, but how many different things with this Giants team were, I heard you guys beforehand, it's just like, man, if we could only go back in time and stop ourselves, there'd be about 42 things that we would have changed. And I'm not sure there's anything that you'd be like, hell yeah, that was a good idea. Let's do that again.
3: Well, talking to Dieter Kurtenbach on the UMA guest line, like, what's the domino that falls? Like, at what point? Because it does sort of feel now like in the last, I don't know, 5 days, there's been a desperation flip of the roster. You've moved Borg out of third base and hired Gary Pettis, like he wasn't available and wasn't a candidate at the start of the year. Let's go with two base coaches who have never had on-field jobs in their lives, but we'll do this. What's the domino that falls that commits them to another direction? Because part of it, for me, is you can't really move Logan Webb, not just because of his form, but, like, he's not even the one you'd want to move off of. Like, why give up the ace pitcher when you've still got Adamas, Devers, and Chapman sitting there with those contracts? Like, it doesn't even seem to make much sense to me. So they've got nothing really down the pipe in terms of pitching anyway, is what it seems.
5: Well, yeah, you got Wisenhunt and stuff. Like, you, at this point, you should be trying. I mean, not like an ace or anything, but, like, you're rolling this thing over. You're not replacing a Logan Webb with the second Logan Webb, who's just on a younger trajectory here. You're not Jared versing for Miles Garrett here. So, like, the domino that has to fall is that the Giants have to make it overt that they've given up. And that when should that have happened? A while back. They still have 101 games to play, and yet, boy, it doesn't feel like there's anything good that can happen in those 101. But, like, trading Luis Arraez would be a pretty clear step change to me, and I think it clears up a little bit of the roster construction issues that, you know, they've been quote unquote dealing with over the last couple of weeks. Like, where do we get Eldridge in the lineup? How do we deal with Casey Schmidt? Like, moving Arraez, who's on a 1-year deal, who has as much value now as he ever possibly could have, would probably be the play to get this thing rolling in some sort of a direction. I hope it's the right one, going into 27 and beyond. But until that happens, or Ray, I don't know how valuable Ray is as a trade piece right now. You might want to hold on for longer to ensure that maybe he can build that thing up again, or, you know, the other way. But that's the thing. They need to start making moves that show that they're focused on 27, meaning we're going to be giving young guys at bats. We're going to be giving young pitchers several outings and hoping that, you know, the next one's the one where it all clicks for them. And if we're going to suck, at least we're going to suck for a purpose. Cause right now they don't suck for any purpose. They just are out there toiling their trade. And it's like, well, how does this get better? It doesn't get better if you keep running out a bunch of veterans who aren't playing well, hoping that they start playing well. And for what? Like who cares if Matt Chapman starts to get hot and probably will stay hot here over the next couple of weeks? Like, is that going to bring on winning? I saw Rafi Devers get hot two or so weeks ago. They kept losing. And, like, I'm sure Adamas is going to, you know, hit a home run down 8-2 tonight in the ninth inning to make, you know, the Chris Paul special. But, like, does that mean anything?
3: I call it the Pedro Feliz special, too. That's one of my favorites.
5: That's fair.
3: The meaningless
5: fair
3: home run is nice.
5: You,
3: yeah.
5: You were asking, though, like, why get rid of Webb? Because he's the one you can get rid of. And I know that that's not a good answer, right? You don't get rid of something just because you can get rid of it. But there's not a soul on this planet who is calling up the Giants and being like, hey, you interested in giving us some Rafi Devers right now? Or, hey, that Matt Chapman sure is swinging a hot stick over the last two games. Why don't we get in on that deal? Or, Willie Adamas, the guy that no one else in baseball wanted to sign when the Giants went in and gave him the full bore contract. I'm sure they've all changed their tune now that he's been a Giant for a year and a half.
4: Switching over to football, Myles Garrett news took over the sports world yesterday, and Niner fans are reacting, obviously, you know, wondering why the Niners could make a deal like that. And Dieter, is there anything the Niners could have done? Could they offer anything better? Like, maybe the same amount of draft picks, but there's no Jared Verse on the roster. There's Nick Bosa, but he's not as intriguing coming off an ACL tear as Jared Verse is. So is there anything that the Niners could have done to get in this conversation?
5: No. To my knowledge, they weren't even in on the conversation to be told no, which might be damning in and of itself. But no, there was no Jared Verse. You could have thrown in a boatload of draft picks. I've heard that there were several teams that were offering, you know, kind of the Micah Parsons package, maybe even a little plus to go get him. But those conversations went nowhere. And that was a couple of months ago. The Rams were apparently just acting like telemarketers and just, you know, spam likely in the Browns until Andrew Berry relented. And a firm contingency of this deal, as I think has been reported, and I'm pretty sure Barry even came out and said today, is that we had to get Verse. And that's fair. You got to give up something, and Verse, a very good player, to get something. But I believe Verse had 7.5 sacks last year for a Rams team that, you know, had a pretty decent enough defense. Their corners sucked, but their defense was decent enough. They got after the quarterback a little bit. And Myles Garrett had, let me check here. Oh, 23 in one season for the Browns.
3: How many do the Niners have as a team again, Dieter?
5: I believe that would be 20.
3: Yeah, yeah.
5: And there might have been a rounding up there as well.
3: Look at that 0.5, you can round up to the next number.
5: An old sympathy 20 there for you, boys. yeah, like there's nothing. There's nothing because this is the Niners' biggest issue right now. And I do want to be clear. Like, I like the way that the Niners have handled their business over the last 2 years. And if you stack up the rest of the NFC against the Niners, I might take them over any other team. But, you know, the two that are in their division who are clearly now on a tier amongst themselves and probably were last year too. And I don't know if the Seahawks got better, but they certainly proved their bona fides last year. They did lose a couple players on their defense. And then you look at their depth chart and you go, oh, man, they still got so many dudes. And even the guys who are replacing them are like good players if you're deep in the weeds on this stuff. And then the Rams went out there and added a guy who had 23 sacks last year just for fun. And it's just not ideal if you're the 49ers who have been trying to build after the 24 season when bunch of guys get injured, and it's very clear that middle and bottom part of their roster was absolute garbage. They made a logical, sane decision to say, okay, we need to build from the bottom up. We have our top guys, some of which are very injured right now, but we have our top guys. We need to make sure that we're more competent. Let's call it like roster spots 25 to 53. We need to have better players there because the NFL, it's a game of attrition. We need to have the depth. And meanwhile, maybe Seattle doesn't have the depth. I think they do. But they also had one of the great defenses in the last 25 years, if not the greatest defense of the last 25 years. And I maintain that stance. And then the Rams are like, oh, we're going to do no depth, but we're going to be so good on the top line. It kind of just won't matter unless something goes absolutely horribly wrong, in which case it was probably not going to matter anyway. So the Niners, again, have done really good things. I'll take them over the Bears. I'll take them over the Eagles. I'll take them over the Cowboys. I'll take them over any, you know, Viking, name it, the Lions, any team you want, any of that crap that's going down at the NFC South. I'll take them over all of them. I'll take them twice on Sunday over all of them. But I'm not picking them over the Seahawks and the Rams. And the flip side of that is you can wish ill upon one of your rivals. Right. Like, hey, maybe Seattle will fall off. Maybe the Super Bowl hangover is a thing. Or you look at the Rams and you go, man, they got a hellacious schedule. Like they're traveling just as much as the Niners. And yet they're in prime time all the time. They got a tougher schedule, but they're not both going to have fate befall them. And the Niners aren't going to be the lucky team. That's not how the San Francisco 49ers work. So tough break for the boys.
3: Dieter, did any of this with the Myles Garrett move, maybe even tied to the Ty Simpson draft pick, does it in your mind mean anything about Sean McVay's tie to Matthew Stafford and how long his tenure will be?
5: It feels extremely tied.
3: That's where I'm at. I'm kind of like, it feels to me like this is a move where they go, yeah, just make sure we're set up with a dude for after Stafford and you use whatever you need in the immediate to go get us another one. With as close as he was a couple of years ago, I'm not convinced that like he's there for another decade, even if he wins one. I think it's closer to, hey, as long as Matt Stafford's here, I may be the guy, maybe even till a year after that. But I don't know that it feels to me more like they're mortgaging the present again in order to get another ring. And then maybe he'd be out after this.
5: Well, and then the other thing that was noted, and I think Jeremy Fowler's really, really good at this, but he was saying that the Rams are not making any indication to like re-sign Bryant Young or Puka Nacua or Avia, like all these guys whose contracts are going to start coming up here once this little 2-year window is done. They're not keen to re-sign. It looks like, and at least this is Fowler, and Fowler's always like 6 months ahead of everything, and he just picks terrible times to tweet that out. like yesterday, the whole internet is crumbling over the Myles Garrett news, and he's like, by the way, here's a tidbit that will prove extremely important 6 months from now. Hope you noticed. and he just does this all the time. I've known him for a long time. I've mentioned this to him. Even so, it doesn't change, and I love it. Regardless, like, it does feel as if they're going to do the blank them picks thing again and go all in on these next 2 years. That doesn't take a rocket scientist to figure out. You don't have to be Matt Patricia to understand what's happening there. But but the big difference between the last time they did that and this time is they had Matt Stafford as their quarterback last time. And this time they're doing it, they're going with Ty Simpson as their quarterback. And let's be very clear about this. I know there was a big PR push afterwards. I don't want to give up any confidence. I know some folks down in the Southland who might be personally invested in some of these matters. And that PR spiel didn't convince very many people in the building that Sean McVay was entirely on board with this. Yeah, he like worked him out a little bit and talked to him. But you talk to a lot of players that you're probably not going to draft. Sure. And you have a first round pick that's effectively a play thing. And you go and you take a quarterback who I had as like a second, third round talent. And but don't worry, he's Les Snead's buddy's son. He made a promise. So like there's a weirdness there. And I've heard some stuff that's pretty intense. You can't verify it in all. But like to me, this feels like Sean McVay wasn't on board with that pick. He would have liked to have had another play thing on offense to go with. If you're going to have just, you know, a free pick here with Atlanta getting James Pearson, giving you a first rounder for free. And getting like a Kenyon Sadiq would have been fun as hell for Sean McVay. Going out and getting a really good wide receiver like a Mekhi Lemon would have been really fun as hell for Sean McVay. And instead, he's got a quarterback that's not going to play for 2 or 3 years and is developmental inherently. Like, it's not like he had this sterling college career. He played 1 year and he was injured for half of it. So that's a long-term trajectory thing. Apparently, Snead was talking about the vision of all of this. I don't think McVay is down with that vision, despite what he might have told Peter Schrager and his yuck yuck buddy on day two of the draft. And like it to me. And so then it's me and Matt. This is a guy who's turned down a lot of money to be an announcer. This is a guy who's got young kids. This is a guy who, yes, says that he's very energized. I don't disbelieve him on that. But is he energized enough to do a bottom up rebuild with the LA Rams? Like, I don't buy that at all. And this feels like a little bit of, okay, I get one as in Les Snead, and now you get one. Like, we're going to do this rebuild here in a couple of years. We're not going to re-sign any of these guys that are coming up on their rookie scale contracts, which have been extremely valuable for us. We're not going to sign them to market level deals. So we're all in on these next 2 years that Matt Stafford is under contract, because he just signed a 1 year extension. And, because I got my guy in Ty Simpson, I got my vision, and I got my future, you get to have the absolute maximum team that you can have in these next 2 years. And we'll see where we're at when that's all said and done. And I think Sean McVay is going to be looking at that Amazon booth in about $30 million a year and thinking, yeah, I could sell some chunky soup.
3: Yeah, I can do chunky. I'll do whatever you want. I got my mom out there with Donovan's mom. It'll be great, dude.
5: So exciting.
3: We'll have a great time, dude. Yeah.
5: That he's going to be such a good announcer that you're going to have to like get like AI dubbing to overdo the voice, because it's like, I think McVay's the man. He's so good at this.
3: We'll get Wade Phillips out there too. We'll get his mom. We'll have all the chunky we can eat, dude. It'll be great. Just like my first year. It'll be awesome.
5: It just sounds like every time he's about to speak, it's like, did you just smoke 3 straight packs of cigarettes? Yeah. Like just beforehand?
3: And not in
5: the cool Harry Callis way either. Just like in the straight up, like, I got a little something in my throat at all times.
4: I'll cough that out.
3: Theodore Curtin, vodka voice you hear. Read him in the Bay Area News Group, San Jose Mercury News, and you can hear him right here on the Sports Leader. Theodore, as always, appreciate the time, man. We'll talk to you soon.
4: Thanks, Theodore.
5: It's going great, guys.
3: It's going great, dude, for all Bay Area teams. It's going so good. Dirty work with you on a Tuesday afternoon. It's tough for these short shows to like have some fun. I was going to tell you yesterday about, dude, I feel so bad. I think I mentioned it to you in the break. I was like, did I tell you about what happened on Muni with the I said I screwed this guy over on Muni really badly.
4: Was he shoeless like your guy a couple months ago?
3: No. So I'm running down. If you go to the Chinatown.
4: Shoeless Mo, right?
3: Yeah, Shoeless Mo. If you're going to the Chinatown T-Line station on Washington, you got to go down deep, deep down, dude.
4: Yeah.
3: Deep. They dug a hole to Chinatown.
4: Way down.
3: Like all the way down, dude. Yeah. It's like the deepest Muni stop they have. Because you got to go down 2 levels. You're under the regular Muni, under the regular bar.
4: All right.
3: So they put signs with numbers on it to tell you what the next 2 trains coming are. And if it says like 2 minutes, I'm like, ooh, I got to kind of book it to get all the way down there. If it says 1, you're probably not going to make it.
4: What is this, like O'Hare Airport? Like, you don't have enough time to get there when you're at the platform?
3: No, I'm not at the platform. I'm on street level. I just told you, I got to go down 2 floors to the bottom level. It's like, I'm talking, no joke, it's like, I don't know, 85, like 100 steps to, right. Like, it's a minute down. Like, you're running down and you got to go escalator. It takes a sec. I'm going down and this guy realizes behind me also, he's an older dude, that we've got 1 minute till the train. Now there's 2 trains at the station. Usually they line up the numbers. The one on the left associates with the train on the left. That one leaves like at 5 minutes, and the one on the right says 10 minutes, and that one leaves in associates, right? So it says 1 minute and 10 minutes. And the one that says 1 minute, I get down to the bottom. It's on the left side. I start pointing left. So the guy behind me knows that's the train, so you don't miss it by going to the wrong one.
4: Mm-hmm.
3: As soon as I turn left, I see that one's empty. So I get off and I run around the escalator and I go, oh no, it's on the opposite side. So I run and I get on the train that is going to leave. The other guy never showed up. He gets on the other train. So I walk to like up and down my train and I make eye contact with him on the platform and I go, yo, it's this one. Like I like now that to this older Chinese man, I'm like, it's this train. He stands up and as he stands up, the doors to my train close and he looks at me with the fury in his eyes like, you effed me, dude.
4: No.
3: You sent me to the wrong train. I went palms up like, oh my God, dude, I'm so sorry. And then we just pull out of the station and he was standing there like shaking his head at me. Oh, I felt so bad, man. Definitely missed his doctor's appointment or something.
4: I've been that guy that's been clueless at Muni or BART way back in the day.
3: I was just trying to help. I was like, I think that's our train, dude. I think that's it. And then I realize it's not. And he, by the way, dude got on a completely empty train.
4: And I totally
3: get that. Leave in 1 minute.
4: But it's always bad when you know your way around BART or Muni and someone's asking you for help and you screw up a little bit. Like, oh, I have that responsibility. That person's day is going
3: to
4: be effed up.
3: I felt so guilty, dude, because I was just trying to help and he might have gone the right way.
4: Yeah.
3: That's my fear is he might have gone my direction anyway, but then the best was him making eye contact with me and I went palms up and I was like, I'm so sorry, dude. Yeah. I'm so sorry. Well, and he was standing there holding his walking stick, shaking his head as we pulled out.
4: He put that on you?
3: He was holding the walking stick like a big, like, you know, like crew cast, like it's a big tall one. He was holding the wooden walking stick and he just shook his head at me, dude, as we like pulled out of the station. I was like, I'm so sorry, bro. And my train was how did he not notice my train was completely full and his was empty?
4: I mean, I get feeling guilty of that, but
3: they
4: also
3: did screw us on the platform.
4: I get it. I totally get that. But also, if you are a grown person going to public transit, you should probably know where the hell you're going.
3: He knew where he was going. He just, once I told him, he was like, cool, whatever. And he sat down. Just the look on his face, dude, as I like moved, it's like,
4: it would have been better if he screamed out too, like, if for whatever reason he knew your name, he was like, Copeland!
3: he swings his fist at me in the air, would have been great, dude. It's a good thing I was on that train too, because when I sat down, you know, it was sitting there, it was this big old potato sack.
4: Of course it was.
3: Of course it was. Two word stencil. It was more of like an initialism and another. It's an NBA grab bag.
1: NBA grab bag.
3: And we do
1: bag.
3: It next. I still feel terrible. I left that dude standing there.
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7: For the ninth year in a row, Finland has been named the happiest country in the world. 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Two other Nordic nations, Iceland and Denmark, came in at numbers 2 and 3. Now, having spent quite a bit of time in these countries over my 2.5 decades as a journalist, I can tell you that this is not at all that surprising. There's an entirely different way of thinking in these countries. We before me, you might say. 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One other interesting thing that came up was that no matter where someone lived, the more time they spent on social media, the less happy they were. 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It's simple. 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I'm Dr. Sanjay Gupta, helping you live a better life.
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10: Man, I'm glad I called that guy.
11: Man, I'm glad I called that guy.
12: It was coming. Well done, Dano.
10: Madison, dude. I caught Madison this weekend. I threw it on. It was on Hulu.
12: Always
10: anybody out there looking for 90 minutes
12: always
10: of fun,
12: good.
10: Dude. It's always a, Miss Lippy got me this weekend.
12: You know,
10: when he walks back in the classroom and she's there doing the interpretive dance. You know, dodgeball time is not just a special time for you kids, but for Miss Lippy, too.
12: She also puts the paste on her face, too. You know, Sandman might pop up in the NBA grab bag today.
10: Sandman? How about that?
12: Sandman.
10: Okay. Well, we get into it, dude. It's a big old potato sack looking thing. It comes to us in a variety of different ways. Yesterday, I found it on Muni after I screwed over that dude, the old man.
12: He'll be fine, Copes.
10: I feel bad, man.
12: He's still on Muni?
10: I did carry that. I did help that one woman, May. I think that was her name. I think I told you I carried her bag of apples couple weeks ago.
12: A bag of apples?
10: Remember I told you that. It was a big old, it was like literally a sack of apples that I had to carry down.
12: Are we talking Granny Smith?
10: I was on the street walking, I don't even know, I was walking to
12: Red Delicious.
10: I was walking to work and she was like, she waved me down and was like, hey, can you carry this? She was like a little tiny woman.
12: Yeah.
10: And the bag was like pretty heavy. I was like, damn. I didn't know where we were going. I was like, I'm going this way. She's like, okay, I'll go that way too.
12: Yeah.
10: So we walked that way. She was looking for a spot to set up on Stockton so she could sell her apples. I didn't know what it was until I set it down finally for her. It was pretty, I carried it like 5 blocks for her.
12: My gosh.
10: She wouldn't have been able to do it. It's pretty heavy. Anyway, there was the other time I parked that woman's car.
12: Yes.
10: In Chinatown.
12: Remember that? Yep.
10: So she sat on my lap almost.
12: Look at you being a good Samaritan.
10: Not for this guy.
12: No.
10: This guy missed his ride.
12: He'll figure it out.
10: But thank goodness I got on the right train and we got this big old potato sack looking thing. It's got two words in an acronym. What it says is NBA grab bag.
0: Time now for the
13: NBA grab bag.
14: NBA grab bag.
12: Oh, it's time for the NBA grab bag, my friends. Where else will we start then? The NBA. But it's Warriors related. Hang on, everybody. According to Tim Kawakami of the SF Standard, hang on, Copes. LeBron of the Warriors is becoming a very real thing. In his latest podcast, Kawakami says the Warriors could offer LeBron a $15 million non-taxpayer mid-level exception.
10: I reject this conversation. This sounds like something I will ask Sam Amick about tomorrow, not something we're discussing in the back.
12: It's just a quick little thing.
10: LeBron may come. I've been saying it for 3 years. I endorse it. Get LeBron.
12: Yeah, I would hate it.
10: At the very least, I'd love to watch Steph and LeBron and as Steph twilight years sort of wind down and they try to get one more. That'd be a lot of fun.
12: It would be, but I also would hate it at the same time. It seems like it's going to be between the Lakers and Warriors where the Cavaliers may not be interested in this. So we'll see in the next couple weeks here.
10: Sorry, 925 just checked in and said, Billy likes to drink soda. Miss Lippy's car? He's green. When Eric's like, got to eat at the gym.
12: Oh, yeah.
10: Hey, Sideburns, you want some of this milk?
12: Come on, Sideburns.
10: I'd rather have a beer. Anyway, LeBron, I endorse it. You don't

0: Want him.
1: I don't want
0: You'd rather lose without LeBron than win maybe with LeBron.
1: You know what I'm about. For the next few years, it's all about nostalgia. There's no way in hell the Warriors could do anything, in my opinion, to compete with the Thunder or Spurs.
0: Yeah, we'll all be like, dude, we'll never get a moment again like that time they won in the play-in against the Suns.
1: It's the Fields. It was the
0: Clippers. They lost
1: It was the Clippers. They lost to the Suns.
0: It meant so much to me. I can't even remember who it was.
1: We're definitely going to remember that hug, though, between Steve, Draymond, and Steph.
0: I don't know what's going to happen, except I'll probably resign in about
1: a month. Exactly. It was a meaningless hug at the end.
0: All of that. That show meant I was right.
1: He was mic'd up.
0: I'm taking my victory lap. I was right. None of that mattered. It didn't mean anything at all. It wasn't a playoff game.
1: Oh, come on, Copes. 10 years from now, we'll remember that moment.
0: Not me. Now, I'll remember when Steve really leaves. And he's remember last time we did this? And he's just talking to nobody because everybody else is gone.
1: We'll do this every year now.
0: Yeah, that's it.
1: Moving on the NBA grab bag.
2: NBA grab bag.
1: Odell Beckham Jr. is back with the New York Football Giants. The Giants assigned three receivers yesterday, including Juju Smith-Schuster and Alex Erdl's former boyfriend, Braxton Berrios. Odell hasn't played football since 2024 and only caught 9 passes with the Dolphins. Does he actually make the team, Copes?
0: Does Odell Beckham Jr. make the team? What's the rest of their depth chart look like?
1: Malik Nabers.
0: Neighbors got hurt last year. He'll be back this year.
1: Juju. He just signed yesterday, Danny. We got Darius Slayton, who's still on the team.
0: Wait, real quick. Did OBJ check in at all on Jackson Dart's off-field activities? No?
1: No, I don't think so.
0: He didn't know. It's just Abdul. Okay.
1: Yeah.
0: Never mind then. I was waiting to see what Odell had to say about him introducing the president. Does he make the team? I'm going to say no.
1: Yeah, me too.
0: I don't think he does. I think you're giving him a shot to see what he's got, but he hasn't played. How old is he? He's got to be 35.
1: I want to say he's a little older. Maybe younger. Maybe he's 33, 34. But regardless, Odell Beckham hasn't played. They signed him because he looked good in a flag football game like a month ago.
0: He's 33, turns 34 in November.
1: Yeah, so I think Odell is way past his prime. I'll say Odell and Juju don't make the final roster. Braxton Berrios had a necessity for a punt returner makes the team.
0: How do you think of Odell Beckham Jr. as a receiver? Because talent-wise, one of the best of his era.
1: Yeah.
0: But, I was left wanting.
1: Well, yeah, you think about his whole career.
0: He started his career with 1,305 yards in 12 games.
1: Yeah.
0: 1,450 in 15, 1,367 in 16. And then he had 2 more 1,000-yard seasons, one in 2018 in 12 games with the Giants.
1: I mean,
0: by the way, his first 3 years, he was double-digit touchdowns. And he started his career as good as any receiver
1: that
0: we can remember. And then was just never really the same. Was never great with the Rams, but won that Super Bowl. Didn't play in 2022. Didn't sign then with Baltimore in 23 and Miami in 24. A total of 25 games and 3 touchdowns.
1: Yeah, I mean, he was putting up Randy Moss numbers the first 3 seasons of his career. Yeah. He was on a Hall of Fame trajectory.
0: He averaged 108.8 a game to lead the league his rookie year.
1: But the injuries played a toll, and him going to Cleveland was not good for him. Going to the Rams, he was a difference maker, obviously, in that Super Bowl. The first half, he would have been MVP had he stayed healthy.
0: Injury prone, too. That was the thing. He was
1: absolutely
0: constantly injury prone.
1: Absolutely. So when I think of Odell, I think injury shortened his career, but he has a Hall of Fame moment with that unbelievable catch that Chris Collinsworth calls the greatest catch of all time.
0: Yeah, it probably is.
1: Yeah.
0: It probably is. And I would say, thank goodness.
1: Better catch than David Tyree in Giants history? It's a good debate.
0: Well, the better catch is obviously Odell's.
1: Yes.
0: I think the more meaningful, of course, is Tyree.
1: Yeah.
0: In the last one he ever made, David Tyree. Yeah,
1: absolutely.
0: Never caught another ball. It's kind of incredible. Moving on here in the NBA grab bag.
2: NBA grab bag!
1: As I predicted, Copes, Russell Wilson is going to TV.
0: Oh,
1: Wilson
0: good.
1: Has agreed to a deal to become a studio analyst for the CBS pregame show with Nate Burleson and Bill Cowher and Matt Ryan. Matt Ryan's actually left to go to be the president of the Atlanta Falcons.
0: That's right.
1: Wilson chose TV over being the Jets' backup QB. Wilson hasn't officially ruled out playing this season, but it's pretty clear that his NFL career is over.
0: Yeah, I would say so. This isn't a morning show or a show I usually watch anyway, so I'm not feeling like I'm gonna be bothered by this. But he's a guy.
3: No, run a pass. Let's go.
0: He's a guy who, again, I asked her this about Russell Wilson going to television. Who is this for?
1: Russell Wilson?
0: Who was like, I was hoping to get Russ. We talk about certain guys, we're like, he'd be good for TV. This guy would be fun to watch. We want to see this guy beyond his career. Who was like, I need to hear more from Russell Wilson? The network's doing it as a name. I'm just saying, is there a fan out there that's like, for any of the teams he even played for? That's what I'm saying. If you're a Seahawks fan, are they like, good, good, good, I want Russ here? Or are they left with a little bit more of a bad taste because of how the Legion of Boom has spoken about him in years passing.
1: Yeah, I mean, that's going to be a bigger conversation to me. It's not even him on TV. He'll disappear when he goes to the pregame show. No one cares about those pregame shows. We are more critical of people on game broadcasts. But when it comes to Russell Wilson as far as an NFL player, let's be real. He tormented the Niners for years.
0: Yeah. Oh, yeah.
1: And he was a great player with the Seahawks, and then things changed. Yes.
0: I agree.
1: He was cheesy. He was corny. He had, I mean, his career took a dive when he went to the Broncos and the Steelers, and of course last year with the Giants. So we'll remember him in recent years as being, you know, cheesy. But honestly, he was a good quarterback, but I don't think he's making the Hall of Fame. So I don't care about him going to TV, honestly. Like, who cares? Like, I don't watch any pregame shows anymore. I don't care. Like, Nate Burleson's on there.
0: It doesn't really bother me. Either way, I'm just like, who's this for? I was wondering if they, like, misread this. Like, does anybody need to hear from this guy? Does anybody care?
1: Well, honestly, it was because Matt Ryan took the job last year during the postseason, and he filled in, and they liked what he did. So, I don't really care, to be honest.
0: I was more from a fan standpoint. 707-2707's back-to-back text on the Golden State Lumber and Showroom text line. Both say CBS Country. Let's ride.
1: Yeah, exactly.
0: I saw this note, by the way, about Russell the other day, and it made me laugh. I was like, dude, this is sad. He has a dog that he got when he was in Denver that's now, like, what, 4 years old or whatever? Five years old, is a puppy. It's named Bronco. I was like, he played for two teams after that.
1: Yeah.
0: Played for the Broncos for a
1: year. He's a cat named Steeler.
0: Yeah, dude. One more named Giant. Is that a bird?
1: And a turtle named Giant. Exactly. Yeah, exactly.
0: It's pretty funny. Anyway.
1: We have to play audio of him on with Bustin' with the Boys. That man does not know how to hold a microphone. He, like, gets, like, close in on, like, this, and then, like, pulls it away. Like, it's just so awkward. He's just an awkward human being.
0: We got a deal. Go Hawks.
1: Yeah.
0: Laying in bed.
1: I'm about to have sex with Sierra.
0: Yeah. And sign my deal.
1: Last one in the NBA grab bag.
2: NBA grab bag.
1: Adam Sandler has been spotted all over San Francisco this past weekend. Sandman and his wife Jackie were spotted in Ball Hall on Sunday for a Valkyries game. He was also spotted at Original Joe's in Westlake, and I believe Dirty Work's little sister.
0: I think he was in North Beach, too. Jordo's here. You met him at Original Joe's in North Beach, right? So, dude, how about Adam Sandler? Did he hit the one in the marina? Did he go out to the East Bay and hit that one also?
1: When we have more time, we need details on the story there, Jordo.
0: Did he hit the one in Westlake over here? He hit that one, you said, yeah.
1: But according to SF Gate, Sandler is in town to film a new movie called Time Out, directed by Scott Cooper, who, of course, directed the recent Bruce Springsteen movie.
0: Of course.
1: Sandler plays Vincent, a consultant who loses his job. Afraid to break the news to his family, Vincent invents a new fake job and betrays his friends and family through shady investment schemes. Time Out will star Willem Dafoe, Stephen Zahn, F. Murray Abraham, Gabby Hoffman, and, of course, Ad Rock from the Beastie Boys.
0: And Adam Sandler. He's the lead guy. The titular character.
1: So it's not going to be like a wacky Netflix Adam Sandler romp. It's going to be something actually pretty serious.
0: A little romp.
1: Right, a little Sandman romp. That's your NBA grab
0: bag. NBA grab bag for Tuesday, June 2nd, 2026. We got to take a quick break because we are off at 3:40 when the Giants get ready for game two of a four-game series between them and the Milwaukee Brewers and their old friend, Kyle Harrison. Dirty Work on a Tuesday. Giants baseball is coming up next when we put the show to bed on These Sports.
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10: For the ninth year in a row, Finland has been named the happiest country in the world. That's according to the World Happiness Report put out every year by the Wellbeing Research Center at the University of Oxford in the UK. two other Nordic nations, Iceland and Denmark, came in at numbers 2 and 3. Now, having spent quite a bit of time in these countries over my 2.5 decades as a journalist, I can tell you that this is not at all that surprising. There's an entirely different way of thinking in these countries. We before me, you might say. In other words, the mentality is less adversarial and much more, we're all in this together. One other interesting thing that came up was that no matter where someone lived, the more time they spent on social media, the less happy they were. Want to smile? It's simple. Put your phone away for a bit. I'm Dr. Sanjay Gupta, helping you live a better life.
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19: Now you will go to sleep or I will put you to sleep.
0: On a Tuesday, put the show to bed. We got to get out quickly as Giants pregame is coming up here at 3:40. Adam Copeland, T-Pop, Dan Dunn. Putting it to bed early. A little nap time for Mike and Lodi.
1: It's due for a nap. Yeah, let's
0: somebody go. Said, go back to bed, Mike. The dude who called earlier. Danny, you got a note to self for us?
20: Note to self.
21: Yeah, note to self. I'd take LeBron on the mid-level.
0: Yeah, 15 mil, I would too.
1: Yeah, I wouldn't do that.
0: Yeah, I'd be happy with it. Derek, note to self.
1: Note to self.
20: Note to self.
1: Dieter Kurtenbach, not a fan of Matt Patricia, and referred to Peter Schrager as a yuck-yuck boy.
0: He was like, Sean McVay is yuck-yuck boy, Peter Schrager. That's pretty funny. Note to self.
20: Note to self.
0: Giants need to trade Kaiway Tang and cash for Eric Fetty.
22: You trade Kaiway Tang and cash for Eric Fetty?
0: Do you want to trade Kaiway Tang? 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Thanks to our guest, Dieter Kurtenbach. 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Danny, great work today. We got Giants pregame coming up in just about 20 seconds here. So for anybody who needs to hear it, it gets easier every day. It gets a little easier. You just got to do it every day. That's the dirty work, but it does get easier. The Giants and the Brewers game 2 starts right now.
23: I'm a fool to do your dirty work. Oh, yeah. I don't want to do your dirty work no more.
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2: I was not aware of that.
24: Thank you, Alice Cooper. Regardless of the pronunciation, Milwaukee might not be as exciting as Chicago, but nothing is more American than a ball game at American Family Field. The Brewers are off to a hot start this season and are being led by a pitcher who Giants fans should be very familiar with.
3: Now, high fastball struck him out swinging. 93 mile an hour, high hard one. Third strikeout for Harrison.
4: 3-2 and a swing and a miss struck him out. Timely strikeout there for Harrison.
3: Swing and a miss, strike three. Got him with the slider. Nasty from Kyle Harrison.
24: So grill up a few bratwursts, pop a cold one, and grab a cheesehead hat. 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
7: Welcome to American Family Field in Milwaukee for game two of this four-game series between the Giants and the Brewers. 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The Brewers, they'll go with 6-1 Kyle Harrison. I'm FP Santander alongside Joe Rizzo, and we got it covered for you tonight. 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
1: Hey, everybody. It is June 2nd in Giants history. Let's have some fun for those from my generation. I'll go back to 1981 when we were young teenagers and the Giants were trying to get through a season that would actually be interrupted by a strike. But before the strike, on June 2nd, 1981, they took on the Cincinnati Reds at Candlestick Park. That's right, old NL West foe. And Ed Whitson, new to the Giants, was taking on future Giant Mike Lacoste. You may hear Mike Lacoste phone into KNBR on occasion. In the bottom of the third, Joe Morgan wearing orange and black, not the red of Cincinnati he wore as an MVP when he was back in Cincinnati. He's wearing Giants uni. He hits a two-run home run off of Mike Lacoste. And then the bottom of the fourth, the Giants explode. Whitson himself, the pitcher, drew a walk with the bases loaded. Joe Morgan drew a walk with the bases loaded. It's 4-0. Enos Cabell, RBI knock. Jack Clark, RBI knock. It's 7-0. And here comes a fairly forgotten name from the early 80s Giants, but he's going to have a nice swing here. Jerry Martin.
37: Throws to Martin. Swung out, a long drive left field. Foster goes back. He's at the wall. It's gone. A grand slam. Jerry Martin has sent one out over the 365-foot side in left field. And that thing was gone from the moment it left his bat. They've scored 9 here in the inning. And it's 11-0.
1: Young Hank Greenwald on the call. Candlestick loving it. The third and final career grand slam for Jerry Martin. Giants win a slugfest 15-7. Ed Whitson goes 5-dive, gets the win. Al Holland, the lefty, 4 innings out of the pen to get the quote-unquote save. He did. But Jerry Martin hit a grand slam on June 2nd, 1981, and the Giants blew out the Reds. And this has been Brian Murphy with this date in Giants history.
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1: All right, time to get you ready for game two of this four-game series, the Giants and the Brewers. Kyle Harrison on the hill tonight, our old friend, with a 6-1 record and a 1.57 ERA against Trevor McDonald. Here to talk about it is FP Santangelo. What's up, FP? How you doing, man?
5: What up, FP?
7: What's up, guys? How we doing?
1: We're doing well, man. I got to ask you, do you still think we're being too harsh about this team, man?
7: No, it's probably not the right place to talk about it, getting ready for a ball game, but criticism is warranted. Yeah. It's just the mean stuff that I think got misunderstood on my podcast the other day. There's some cruel people out there, but anything goes right now as far as, being critical. I think it's fair.
1: And dude, this is the thing that's so tough. Is like, I felt like we got the full Colorado experience, home runs and walk-offs and five in the bottom of the ninth, and then the Sunday game, you flip the script and score 19. I view Milwaukee as somewhat of a hitter's ballpark. Last night, though, it got out of hand fast. What did you see go down? I know Landon Rube said he was kind of dealing with some back tightness, and he put that on himself for not reporting it to the coaching staff, and maybe he wouldn't have been in there quite as long. But it's tough to turn the page twice after you have a big game like that Sunday and then a game like yesterday.
7: Yeah, I saw him throw a pitch last night, and he turned around and kind of walked around the mound before he got the ball back. And that was my first red flag just watching here, and I thought something was off. I didn't know that his back was tight. I didn't know, with Landon, he could have been frustrated, right, because he's such a gamer, he's such a competitor. But the velocity dropped to 90 from 94, so that was another red flag. So, against a team like the Brewers, I mean, you got to be on your A game, right? They're the third best record in all of baseball. Plus 88 run differential. That's fourth in all of baseball. They're hitting .289 with runners in scoring position. That's second in baseball. These guys are death by a thousand paper cuts, man. They come after you. They put the ball in play. They run the bases. They bunt. They do all the things that I love about baseball. So when the Giants aren't playing, they're one of my favorite teams to watch because they play a really cool brand of baseball.
5: Old friend Kyle Harrison is back for revenge against the Giants tonight. He's killing it right now with a 6-1 record, 1.57 ERA. Just what are people on the Brewers side saying about the biggest improvements he's made since being a Giant, FP?
7: Well, he's not our friend tonight. We hate him. So raised his arm angle a little bit, so he's getting on top of the ball more. He's moved over to the first base side of the rubber, and he's creating angles. And I guess he's landing the slurve big time. You remember when he was a Giant, it was kind of one pitch at times, right? The fastball. And now he's throwing 97, 98. I don't know if you guys have seen him pitch yet this year, but I've watched a few Brewers games, and he is bringing the heat. Up in the zone, he's got the late jump that we always saw as a Giant. But now the velocity's consistently sitting at 97, 98. So he's 5-0 with an 0.79 in his last six starts and a 1.89 average against. Go get him, boys. So we'll see.
1: He's been tough this year. We'll take a quick break. We'll talk more about this one with FP Santangelo right after this.
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11: Base coach and a longtime big leaguer. Just your thoughts on this hire. Seems like it's an awesome guy to bring in.
7: Well, first of all, having Ron Wojtas around is like putting on your old gloves.
11: Yeah, man.
7: Just talking to him on the plane coming from Denver to here. It's just it's a certain comfort level having him around, so that's been nice. But obviously he can't commit to it full time for personal reasons. And then you get a guy with experience. Hey, I've heard he's a nice guy. He's got resume. I don't care if he's a nice guy. I want him to send guys when he's supposed to send them and stop guys when he's supposed to stop them and put on all the right signals. So I think he's going to do that for the Giants.
1: FP, no Bryce tonight, but we got a buddy, Buddy Kennedy, DH'ing tonight. And besides pitching in the ninth last night, what can you tell us about Buddy Kennedy?
7: He's not a very good pitcher.
11: No, I'm with you. I didn't like that either, no.
7: I have on my lineups tonight. I always do little notes, but I said... And batting six, the designated hitter, Buddy Kennedy, he pitched last night.
11: Pitching a DH is like a taunting, dude. Yeah, exactly.
7: Yeah, I mean, he's made some adjustments to his swing where he was more of a right field guy. And I talked to Hunter Mentz today before the game, and he said he's more of a get on the plate and turn and burn guy. So we'll see how that plays against the lefty tonight. Short, compact swing. He got a lot of big hits in spring training. That's really the only time I've seen him. So Buddy is the DH tonight, and he pitched last night.
11: Yeah, that's a funky move. He's a guy who's played. He's also, I think he's been with like five teams. Maybe this is his sixth in parts of four big league seasons. But you're right. He was hitting like 327 or something with some pop in Triple A. And to me, it gives them just, I mean, they don't have a real right-handed infield option off the bench, a capable one. Christian Koss went to the IL down in Sacramento, and now Casey's in left field. So I like the move. I like the versatility.
7: Yeah, let's see. I mean, Bryce isn't in there tonight, but, you know, sometimes we're like, why doesn't he use the bench more? And then, so you can't have it both ways. I like the lineup tonight. I like that he's, and I heard Buddy called Shohei Ohtani today and asked him for advice. So we'll see how, no, I'm just kidding. We'll see how, you guys are like, really?
1: That's a credible insight.
11: Go ahead, Derek.
1: No, so, I mean, FP, let's be real. They lost 16-2 last night, so not a lot of positives. So I'm going to ask you about ghosts. The Giants are staying at the Pfister Hotel in Milwaukee. The hotel is supposedly haunted. Susan Slusser asked a few players if they believe in ghosts. So, FP, have you seen anything spooky at the hotel? And do you believe in ghosts?
7: Yeah, I do, I guess. But I've been staying at their hotel since I was a player, and nothing weird happened. Felix Rodriguez was a pitcher for the Giants when I was here. And all of a sudden, his faucet turned on at 3 a.m. Ooh. Full blast. So he was freaked out, wanted to go to a different hotel. And Mike Murphy, the former clubhouse manager for the Giants, the legend, told me this the last homestand. He said the next night at 2 a.m, he went and pounded on Felix's door and was standing outside going, "Woo."
1: Oh, that's great.
11: Just went to mess with him, dude. Dude, just in terms of superstitions, like, was he a superstitious guy when you guys played in general? Were you?
7: Yeah, I'm still superstitious. Yeah. You know, I'll drive the same way the ballpark, ride my scooter the same way the ballpark if they win, and change up how I do the lineup. So, yeah, that's always embedded in there. And sometimes, you know, it gets weird, but, you know, that's how all ball players are. It's kind of routine, kind of superstition, all blended into one.
11: One more thought on the pitching matchup tonight. Trevor McDonald gets the ball for the Giants, 2-2 with a 4-3-4. Just what you've seen from him, what you saw in his last start, and what he's got to do to maintain sort of the momentum that he had at the start of the season before teams get a book on him. I'm always interested, once a guy's been around for a bit and other teams have an approach.
7: Yeah, the slider for me is the key, right? His fastball is nasty. He'll front hip it to lefties and he'll backdoor it to righties. But when that slider is shaped the right way and looks like a strike and breaks out of the zone, it's as good a slider as I've seen in a while. Combined with the makeup, and he's kind of got an attitude when he pitches. Great athlete on the mound. He can really feel his position. But he's been yanking the slider lately. He, you know, 3 runs on 6 hits his last start against the Diamondbacks, which I thought he pitched very well. So just keep an eye on the slider tonight. If he's landing it and shaping it and that thing's catching about halfway to home plate, almost like a bowling ball that's hanging off into the gutter and comes back and hits the head pin and catches that spin, you know, that's the key for him tonight.
11: FP, enjoy game two tonight, man. And, dude, if anything happens, like around 3 o'clock hour, man, I don't care if it's 3 in the morning, dude. Shoot me a text. I want to know.
1: Let's know.
11: And your faucet's on, dude. Shoot me a text. I got to know.
7: I kind of want it to happen so we can talk about it.
11: Yeah, you too.
7: Hey,
11: dude,
7: but real quick, I downloaded a ghost detector app on my phone.
11: Stop
7: and
11: it,
7: I was
11: dude.
7: Going through the lobby with the ghost detector app on, and something came up, and his name was Billy. So we'll be heads up for Billy.
11: All right, dude, tell John Miller to watch out, man. I don't need John scuffling with any ghosts in Milwaukee, dude. Enjoy the game tonight, FP. Talk to you soon.
1: Thanks, FP.
7: See you guys.
11: All right,
7: later.
11: Dude. We got game 2, Giants and the Brewers, right after your award-winning Diamondheads next on the Sports Leader.

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23: For the ninth year in a row, Finland has been named the happiest country in the world. That's according to the World Happiness Report put out every year by the Wellbeing Research Center at the University of Oxford in the UK. Two other Nordic nations, Iceland and Denmark, came in at numbers 2 and 3. Now, having spent quite a bit of time in these countries over my 2.5 decades as a journalist, I can tell you that this is not at all that surprising. There's an entirely different way of thinking in these countries. We before me, you might say. In other words, the mentality is less adversarial and much more, we're all in this together. One other interesting thing that came up was that no matter where someone lived, the more time they spent on social media, the less happy they were. Want to smile? It's simple. Put your phone away for a bit. I'm Dr. Sanjay Gupta, helping you live a better life.
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24: Ahead of game two of this four-game series between the Giants and the Brewers, the Giants enter play today 23-37, fourth place in the National League West. The Brewers 36-21. They're in first place in the National League Central, so let's get right into it as today or with today's starting pitcher, sponsored by Benjamin Moore Paints. 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The Giants are going to send a rookie right-hander, Trevor McDonald, to the hill today, 2-2 with a 4.34 ERA on the season. His last start came last Wednesday in that loss to the Arizona Diamondbacks 3-2. He went 6 1/3, 6 hits allowed. He did give up all 3 runs. Only 2 were earned, 6 strikeouts and two walks in that outing. Kyle Harrison, the former Giant, is going to take the mound today for Milwaukee. He was traded last year on June 15th to the Red Sox, along with James Tibbs and another minor leaguer for Rafael Devers. He was then moved to the Milwaukee Brewers, and the Brewers have completely reclaimed his talent here. He's 6-1 with a 1.57 ERA. His last start came against St. Louis at home in Milwaukee. He went 6 innings, 4 hits, 2 strikeouts, no walks in that game. Though on the season, he has a 1.48 home ERA to go with a 3-1 record. 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Experience luxury on your terms at Stevens Creek Lincoln. 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I'm going to go with something Tony Vitello said last week, and that's have more pride. Said that about the Giants last week, and they got to have a bit more pride. Overall, they enter today with today's second worst record in the National League. They're just a half game better than the Rockies at 23-38, and they've lost 6 of their last 7 and 7 of their last 10 and 10 of their last 13 of their last 18 going back to May the 13th. 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Why don't we go with what happened last night? Last night's 14-run defeat at the hands of the Brewers was the Giants' largest head-to-head matchup the Brewers' head-to-head largest defeat with the Giants since the two teams started playing each other in 1998 when Milwaukee joined the National League. The 14-run margin of victory for Milwaukee also matched the largest margin of victory by either team in their head-to-head history. The Giants beat the Brewers in Milwaukee 15-1 just over 3 years ago on May 26th, 2023. 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Casino Matrix, progressive jackpots are here. Where are you? Just drop in. Call 1-800-GAMBLER. We're going to make the X factor today, Trevor McDonald, the starting pitcher for the Giants. He's had a nice bounce back outing last Wednesday, as I pointed out, albeit losing in that effort. He allowed those 3 runs, 2 earned on 6 hits in 6 1/3 in that 3-2 loss. Outside of 1 rough inning against the White Sox on May 22nd, Trevor McDonald has allowed 7 runs on 3 hits with a walk and 2 hit batters while only getting 2 outs in the 4th inning. McDonald has given up 7 earned runs in the other 28 1/3. That's a 2.22 ERA. 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We're going to make Jung Hoo Lee our player to bank on. He hasn't struck out in 10 straight games, and in his last 43 plate appearances, that's the longest active streak in all of baseball, just ahead of Spencer Horowitz of the Pittsburgh Pirates. He's had 42 straight plate appearances without a strikeout. The third longest active streak belongs to Luis Arraez. The Giants have 2 of the top 3 active longest streaks of plate appearances without a strikeout. We'll take a quick break. We'll come back with a road trip update, a who's hot, a Stanford health report, and your out-of-town scoreboard when award-winning Diamond Notes continue right after this.
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24: Adam Copeland back with more of your award-winning Diamondheads game one coming up here. Excuse me, game two coming up here at 4:40. Trevor McDonald against Kyle Harrison. The road trip update is sponsored by the San Francisco International Airport. Big league travel starts here. Step up to the plate with SFO. The Giants in the first four of these 10 games on the road trip, they're 1-3. The number that stands out to me, it's pretty frustrating here. The ERA for the team in these first four games after the games in Colorado and the 16 runs allowed yesterday, a 9.36 ERA for the Giants on this road trip so far. Starters on the road, you have a 7.88. Relievers have a 10.70. That's your road trip update. 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As I said before, Jung Hoo Lee's been red hot. He's hit safely in 9 straight games entering play today, going 17 for his last 36. That's a 4.72 average. He's also got 2 doubles, a triple, a homer, 5 RBIs, and 8 runs. The 9-game hitting streak is too shy of his career-best 11-game hitting streak. That was back in 2024, his rookie season, April 7th to April 20th. Your health report, Stanford health report, your Stanford health report, time for today's health report, sponsored by Stanford Healthcare. The health report is no real difference here. We did find out yesterday, Landon Rube said he was dealing with some back tightness and he wanted to report that to the, or had not reported it to the training staff. So he took some blame in how long he was out there with a little back discomfort is what they're calling it, though he's not landed on the injured list. Should also point out that, Buddy Kennedy was called up yesterday or before yesterday's game, as well as Wilkin Ramos. And those were corresponding moves for the DFA of Logan Porter off the 40-man. And also you had Jesus Rodriguez go to back to AAA, but you had a 60-man designation for Joel Peguero, 60-day IL designation for Joel Peguero. That's your latest on the injury front. All right, let's go places right now with the Toyota Out-of-Town Scoreboard. Tuesday across baseball means everybody is or should be, or will be, in action this afternoon or evening. The Tigers are up in the top of the second on the Tampa Bay Rays. They're 36-21. Best record in the AL. Tigers up 5-0 top of the second in Tampa. Padres and Phillies are scoreless in the bottom of the second from Citizens Bank in Philadelphia. The Orioles trail the Red Sox from Fenway Park 1-0. End of the first in Boston. And at Nationals Park in D.C., scoreless with the Marlins in the top of the second inning. Games still to come. Guardians at the Yankees. Royals are at the Reds. Blue Jays at the Braves. You've got the White Sox at the Twins. Rangers are at the Cardinals. A's at the Cubs. That's all the time we have. Around the Park is next on the Sports Leader.
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0: Now, our Giants pregame heads back to the booth.
1: He hits a little bloop in the right. It's going to get down. Ramos went back to third, and the throw comes home late. Ramos scores, and the Giants win it.
0: This is Around the Park with Dave Fleming.
1: Oh, my goodness. That was almost a disaster. And then, instead, it turns into a celebration.
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1: Rodriguez comes through with a base hit. And the Giants in 12 beat the Pirates 7-6.
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16: It's Around the Park with Dave Fleming, our guest today. Young Giants first baseman Bryce Eldridge. How fun is it to watch him hit these days? We'll talk to Bryce right after this.
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16: It's Around the Park with Dave Fleming. We're here in Milwaukee, and our guest today is Giants first baseman Bryce Eldridge, who, I'm going to start like this. I've said it on the broadcast probably too many times over the last few days. You're starting to look really comfortable at the plate. Am I making that up, or how are you feeling?
27: No, definitely not. I've been feeling great. Honestly, like the last week and a half, 2 weeks, I think my at-bats have started to get a lot better. I'm starting to feel more comfortable out there and more comfortable in this environment. And yeah, I think just experience, as the experience continues to grow, I'm continuing to feel better. So it's been good.
16: You know, another thing that I was saying probably too much was the numbers weren't really reflecting the quality of the at-bat. I think that goes back to last year, but especially your first couple weeks this season. Do you think that's true also?
27: Yeah, I mean, it's felt like my entire big league career has been, you know, there's fielders at every inch of the park. You know, a lot of hard hit outs, but, you know, thankfully what's made me good is hitting the ball hard consistently. So a lot of my outs are going to be hard hit. That's just the nature of the game. And I'm just going to keep continuing to fight, have good at bats, draw walks, and continue to just hit the ball hard.
16: Talking to Bryce Eldridge here, it seemed to us like just kind of watching from afar as you climb the ladder in the minor leagues, teams were really trying to attack you down and a lot of the off-speed stuff down, and it was a pretty consistent, it looks like to me that all those reps have paid off, because you've been pretty disciplined at not chasing that stuff here.
27: Yeah, I mean, that's kind of been the story of my career so far, is you know, how can I eliminate that chase down? Obviously, being a tall guy, down is down. It's a long way down, you know, so that's not something that I can handle very well with a guy my size. So the better I've gotten at kind of eliminating that pitch and eliminating that chase down there, the better I've gotten as a hitter. So, yeah, I mean, like I said, it's all experience, and the experience with how guys have pitched me like that has definitely paid off.
16: How are you with all the info? I mean, I know you guys get it in the minor leagues and as a young player coming up, but there's so much information here. How much of that do you like to use? How heavy do you lean into all the scouting report stuff?
27: Yeah, I mean, I feel like I haven't been like the biggest on it. I mean, they kind of simplify it for us. You know, there is a lot of information, like you said, but they do a good job at simplifying it for us. But I feel like here I've kind of taken it upon myself to kind of learn more about that and have better plans, because when I got up here and AAA, I feel like I was kind of getting outsmarted at the plate, where guys were winning the little battles, the mental battles. The pitchers were, you know, a little bit more advanced because they had more experience, they had more time. And I feel like the better I've gotten with, like, approach and planning against specific pitchers, the easier the game's gotten for me.
16: How about the defense? You feel like you're getting better over at first base? Looks like you are. How do you feel?
27: Yeah, 100%. Even last year, I felt like I made huge strides from the previous year, and this year I feel like I've made huge strides again. So it's been great working with Ron Washington and Wotus has been great. definitely feel like I'm making improvements, even though I haven't played there much at this level at this point. But like yesterday, I'm just ready to make an impact any way I can, and I'm ready to go when I'm out there.
16: Yeah, and I probably should have qualified that. I mean, the reason I say that is because you really hadn't played much first base at all until, 18 months ago or something like that. I mean, you just didn't have a lot of experience there. How do you stay sharp? I mean, most of your starts are coming as DH. Yesterday, you and I are talking on Tuesday. Yesterday, you got a chance to play. You made a couple really nice plays. How do you stay sharp?
27: Yeah, I mean, I'm out there doing my same routine every single day, whether or not I'm playing defense or not. I'm out there taking ground balls every day. I'm out there doing early work, glove work with Wash, and that's something that'll never change. Whether or not I'm DH-ing or playing first, I'm always getting my work in there and always staying sharp. And when you have the best of the best at your disposal, it's easy to stay sharp.
16: Final thought. I know you hit a lot of long home runs, but 453, that was pretty good in Denver.
27: Yeah, that one felt good. It felt like I couldn't get one over a fence for a little bit there. Definitely hit a couple that I thought should have been gone or got knocked down by wind or hit into the gap at Oracle, whatever it is. So I'm just glad I felt like I definitely got enough to get that one over. So that was a good one.
16: You played like one of 10 all-time games at Coors Field that were pitcher-friendly.
27: Yeah. I was telling my family, I was like, with the way my luck has been at this level, I feel like I'm the only guy who could get a home run taken away at Coors Field. So, obviously it'll all come around the more at-bats and more time I have.
16: Keep it up. We'll talk again soon, I hope.
27: Thank you. I appreciate it.
16: That's Bryce Eldridge. We'll keep going with our pregame right after this.
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0: lose. It's not a slam dunk contest. We didn't get two wins for how bad we beat Colorado. We don't get two losses for losing last night. So I think you got to maintain somewhat of an even-keeled approach no matter how it's going. And when it gets to the point that it did last night, I think based off some of the media questions last night, if it was a playoff game, it'd be absolute torment. But again, unless it's the last game, you know, it's only one loss. So really it's about just trying to get through it and make sure you're still in a position to win the series. Or at this point, you know, two wins is a focus. And if we can get three, great. So it just kind of becomes about the task at hand.
1: Yeah, that's a good way to look at it. And I guess as a quick follow-up, because Roop, I mean, Roop ended up telling everybody after the game that he wasn't feeling 100%, even though it sounded like he didn't tell anybody before the game or as it was going on. Have you checked in with him today? Is there an update? What do we think about Roop's status?
0: Yeah, not better or worse, but the same. And two, you know, I wanted to make sure, you know, I don't know if it was a version of this, but I always want to go down having our guys' backs. And I do think we have that going on in the locker room, despite the difficulties we've had. Just by mentioning he wasn't at his best, and it wasn't meant to be a ball of yarn. People start pulling, and I don't think he did anything egregious by telling us he wasn't, you know, feeling 100%. It's impossible to feel 100% this deep into the season. And I don't think we did anything outlandish by leaving him out there because we didn't know. And again, you get to that point where, heck, we can't dive into this bullpen this early into the game. So it was just a matter of fact, you get into the season, there'll be some aches and pains, and that thing tightened up on him a little bit. And probably what caused it to tighten up even more is that mass amount of pitches in a short amount of time in that second inning.
1: Yeah, no kidding. All right, we'll have more with the Giants manager right after this.
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1: All right, we're back here in Milwaukee before game two of this series with Tony Vitello. Kyle Harrison's a guy we know well, came up with the Giants. Giants fans know him. He's a Bay Area kid. He grew up rooting for the Giants. He's having a lot of success right now for Milwaukee. I'm sure you've watched a lot of film on Kyle. What's he doing so well?
0: Yeah, I think he's gotten a little more consistent, and I'm basing it a lot off what other people say or what I've seen. Is I think there's been an increased level of consistency. And I think, excuse me.
1: Allergic to 98 mile an hour fastballs.
0: Yeah, at times, if you swing at the ones that are down in the zone, I think you can have some success. But his four seam has brought him a lot of success, and he seems to have better command with that. And sometimes command isn't, you know, doesn't necessarily equate to throwing a strike. It's throwing a pitch that a hitter thinks is a strike, and that's what he's gotten, is a lot of chase on that four seam or guys miss hitting that. So it'll be an interesting battle with the history, as you mentioned.
1: And you have loaded the lineup with a lot of righties today.
0: Yeah, and I don't think, you know, probably even more so than what we saw last night. He's a

0: little more equipped to get lefties out, more than righties. So we'll take our chances, but a little bit of it too plays into these guys are here and they're here for a reason, and we want to give them an opportunity. Jonah Cox gets cut short last night. Barracuda, even though we have a lefty starting, did not start last night. So really it's about giving these guys an opportunity in combination with, we also want to win the game, and we do feel like throwing a truckload of righties at Harrison is a good bet.
1: Yeah, but it's interesting because we haven't had a chance for good reason. Jung-Woo Lee's been red hot, Barracuda. Sometimes it's hard to get those young guys in there, but I'm sure he's anxious to get out there. We've talked to you and I have a lot about Cox and his potential and some of the other young guys. We haven't talked as much about Barracuda.
0: No, and I think it's a big thing. If you don't get your first major league hit in your first at bat, it can be a monkey on the shoulder type situation, and he got a big knock in the six hole, and I think is probably feeling pretty good about himself. He's gotten a ton of action in right field, and I think that's something he's still sorting through, is becoming a strong defensive outfielder. The only way you're going to get all this stuff done or find out answers to your questions is to get reps and get opportunities, and I think he's getting a deserved one today.
1: All right, before we say goodbye, it is the Kuiper tradition. In case Kipe is listening, you did have a slice of Kringle.
0: They're I had one. They're everywhere in the locker room, so you can only walk by so many times. And I will say this, the supply was plentiful at the start of the day, and it's getting depleted. So here's to some runs being in those things.
1: His father used to say, I've heard him say it myself, if you slice it really small, no calories.
0: That mine was about as thin as you can do, but it tasted so good. There's probably going to be round two. But either way, baseball's a sport based on traditions, and that seems to be a pretty good one.
1: It's a good one. All right, that's the Giants manager. We'll get you ready for the game right after this.
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9: It's the Giants and the Brewers here today from American Family Field in Milwaukee. Game number two of this four-game series. Giants looking to even things up after a blowout loss here last night. And they'll be facing the former Giant, Kyle Harrison, who has just taken off this year in the Milwaukee Brewers starting rotation. A 6-1 record, a 1.57 earned run average. Harrison brings an 18 consecutive scoreless inning streak into his start today, facing the Giants for the first time in his career. He'll be opposed by Trevor McDonald. McDonald and Harrison were minor league teammates for a number of seasons coming up through the Giants organization. Should be an interesting one here tonight, the Giants and the Brewers. Game two of this series. I'm Joe Rizzo alongside FP Santangelo and our producer-engineer Brian Dubose, getting you ready for Giants baseball on the radio. FP's coming back. He'll have tonight's national anthem and the starting lineups next.
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0: Way to go, Samantha. Nicely done. We're ready for baseball here in Milwaukee. The roof is open tonight. It's a beautiful evening for baseball. They have big panels out in left center field and right center field. So they're basically windows, and those are open again here tonight. And rumor has it that the ball carries when the roof is open and the windows are open. So we'll see how that bears out tonight. Lineups have been exchanged. Ron Wotus went out for the Giants. The last time he did it, they scored 19 runs in Colorado. So hopefully that works for the Giants here tonight. It's time for the starting lineups. 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First for the visiting Giants, they're 23-37 on the year. Fourth place, National League West, 15 back of the Dodgers. Here's Tony Vitello's lineup for game two of this four-game set. Leading off in left field, Casey Schmidt. Batting second and playing first base tonight, Rafi Devers. His 14 doubles in May tied a franchise record with Will Clark and Jeffrey Leonard, one flap down. Batting third and second base, Luis Arraez. He was 1-for-3 last night with a walk. Batting fourth is shortstop. Just got a nice ovation when they put his face on the scoreboard, Willy Adames. Batting fifth at third base, Matt Chapman. He had his first home run in 205 at-bats last night. He's looking to do that again here tonight. Buddy Kennedy is the DH tonight. He is hitting sixth. And he pitched last night. Daniel Susak is batting seventh and doing the catching. And he played third base last night, hitting eighth in right field. Victor Barracudo batting ninth in center field. The kid, the speedster, Jonah Cox. So that's Schmidt, Devers, Arraez, Adames, Chapman, Kennedy, Susak, Barracudo, Cox. Your starting lineup for the Giants. On the mound tonight for San Francisco, Trevor McDonald, 6 1/3 last start against Arizona. Gave up 3 runs. On 6 hits in the Giants' 3-2 loss. Here's Pat Murphy's lineup for the Brewers. They're 36-21 on the year. First place NL Central, 5.5 games up. Leading off in left field, Christian Yelich. Batting second, playing left field, Jackson Churio. He was 2-for-4 last night. Hitting third at second base, Bryce Turang. He had a couple of hits in the opener. Batting fourth and doing the catching, William Contreras. Hitting fifth at first base, Jake Bowers. Hitting sixth in center field, Garrett Mitchell. Batting seventh in right field, Sal Frelick. Hitting eighth at third base, Luis Rendifo. And batting ninth, the shortstop, David Hamilton. He has 10 base hit bunts on the season. And on the mound, and just completing his warm-up pitches, Kyle Harrison. It's his 11th start of the season. He's 6-1 with a 1.57 ERA. The umpires for tonight's game, Paul Clemens behind the plate, Quinn Walcott at first, Edwin Jimenez at second, Ramon De Jesus at third. 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This copyrighted broadcast is presented by authority of the San Francisco Giants. It may not be reproduced or retransmitted in any form. The accounts and descriptions of this game may not be disseminated without the express written consent of the San Francisco Giants. Here with the play-by-play and the first pitch is Joe Rizzo.
1: All right, Kyle Harrison delivers to Casey Schmidt, who swings at the first pitch. And it's a high pop-up foul for strike one.
0: I was going fast because he told me he was swinging at the first pitch. I was trying to blow through that for you.
1: We got it. You did it. We made it. Here we are. The 0-1. And a swing and a miss. 97 on the high fastball there from Harrison. And it's nothing in two. Giants facing Kyle Harrison today for the first time. Harrison, of course, drafted, developed by the Giants, debuted in a Giants uniform, as the 0-2 is very high. And a part of the trade last June with the Boston Red Sox that brought the Giants' Rafael Devers. As the 1-2 to Schmidt, a check swing, able to hold up on a breaking ball in the dirt. Only got into 3 games in a Red Sox uniform, Kyle Harrison. Spent a lot of time in the minor leagues last year and then was traded here to Milwaukee just before spring training started. 2-2 is outside, and so Schmidt has gone from 0-2 to 3-2. And I'm sure there's some extra adrenaline and emotion tonight for Kyle Harrison as the 3-2 is strike three call. Drops in the breaking ball, and Schmidt retired for out number one. Casey Schmidt is the leadoff batter tonight, sponsored by Ayala, Morgan, and Bizard. When you've been injured in an auto accident, you don't just need an attorney. You need a heavy hitter. Contact Ayala, Morgan, and Bizard. Here is Devers, and the first pitch is in for a strike. So players that were traded for one another matching up here as Devers now uses his timeout. Devers is having a good road trip, 6 for 16 with 3 doubles and a triple as he swings and misses. Challenge fastball there at 96, and the count is 0-2. FP mentioned the numbers for Harrison. He is off to an incredible start this year in a Brewers uniform as he backs Devers away with a high and tight fastball. 6-1, a 1.57 earned run average. Hasn't given up a run in his last 18 innings. The 1-2, and that's well outside. Two balls, two strikes to Devers. We're just underway here from American Family Field in Milwaukee. Giants and Brewers, game two of the series. 2-2 pitch, and Devers fouls it straight back.
0: Yeah, the fastball for Harrison this year has been sitting at 96, 97. He'll go occasionally 98. He's moved over to the first base side of the rubber to create angles, and he's raised his arm angle a little bit.
1: 2-2, Devers reaching out, able to poke one foul to the left, staying in the at-bat.
0: He's 5-0 with an 0.79 ERA in his last six starts. Opponents hitting just 189.
1: So big test for these Giants hitters tonight. 2-2, and another foul back and out of play. Fastball again at 97. Well, Casey Schmidt saw six pitches, ultimately struck out. Devers about to see an eighth pitch here from Harrison. Here it is. And it's taken high, a fastball. So it's another full count. One down, bases empty here in the top of the first. Harrison high atop the mound, out of the windup, and the 3-2 fouled straight back.
0: A little country hardball going on right now.
1: 97 challenge pitch at the top of the zone. So there'll be a 10th pitch now to Devers. Harrison ready. He throws, and it's strike three call. Another fastball at 97. That one was right down the middle. And Devers just watched it go by. So back-to-back strikeouts for Harrison, both looking to begin his night. So now Luis Arraez, left-handed batter, and Arraez fouls one back for strike one. The time and temp are sponsored by Kalshi. Kalshi, trade on anything, even the game. Started right on time at 6:40. 72 degrees here at the ballpark. Beautiful evening in Milwaukee with the roof open as Arraez takes high. And it's one ball and one strike.
0: He throws that fastball 59% of the time, so Giants hitters are going to see a heater tonight. Just got to gear up and make sure it's down. Harrison has that kind of upshoot release point where it looks like it almost a riser.
1: A 1-1, and Arraez swings and misses at that slurvy breaking ball. Yeah, we remember Kyle. He would throw that fastball often. It's the pitch that led to all those strikeouts that he racked up in the minor leagues, got him to the big leagues in a hurry. As Arraez fouls one back, heading our way behind home. Still 1-2. But there was a time where Kyle Harrison was considered the top left-handed starting pitching prospect in baseball. Just shot through the Giants system as Arraez reaches down, hooks one over first. That's a fair ball. And it's going to head down into the corner. Frelick, a long run, has to come in and pick it up along the sidewall. Arraez heading for third. He is in standing there. Actually takes a big turn, but will stay put. That's a two-out triple. And the Giants with their first hit of the night.
0: It was the slurve from Harrison. And it was a two-handed swing by Luis Arraez. You don't usually see that. It's almost like a backhanded tennis. Just kind of a topspin lob over the first baseman's head down in the corner. And you know he was running hard the whole way. So a stand-up triple and a chance for Willy Adames to put the Giants on top.
1: He only hit it 76 miles per hour, but he placed it perfectly. And we couldn't see it down in the corner. Our view obstructed, but it looked like it surprised Frelick a bit. He had to instead of playing it kind of near the foul pole, he had to come down the line along the sidewall to then pick it up. Had a brief Habis Law mound visit. The catcher Contreras went out to chat with Harrison. And now Willy Adames standing in, the former Brewer. Got another nice ovation tonight. Adames takes inside for ball one. So an opportunity here early. Giants looking for a two-out hit that could produce a run. As Adames swings, hits a high foul out of play to the right and into the upper deck.
0: Trying to figure out why the catcher, William Contreras, went out there after the triple. Maybe to calm him down a little bit, seeing he might be overamped against his old club.
1: 1-1 pitch and a breaking ball low and away. 2-1 to Adames. Runner at third here with two down. Harrison pitching out of the windup, and he delivers. And that misses up and away. Ball three.
0: Well, you got two slurves that weren't close. So if you're Willy Adames, all your chips are in the middle for a heater here, 3-1. Unless they want Matt Chapman on deck, and that's what they were talking about.
1: Adames used his timeout. Now he's ready. 25 pitches already thrown by Harrison. He comes home, and it just misses a little high. Adames had a look back at the catcher there, Contreras. I think he was wondering if Contreras might challenge that pitch. Brewers, I think, would have had a case.
0: Well, that was a pitch around, and if you're Matt Chapman, you got to take that personally.
1: So here is Chapman now with runners at first and third, two down here in the first inning. Pitch to Chapman, a swing, and a high fly ball, shallow right. Angling in, Frelick towards the line, crosses the line, and now will reach up and make the catch right along the sidewall. And so Matt Chapman on the first pitch fouls out. The inning is over. Giants get a triple and a walk, but do not score. Trevor McDonald to the mound now for the bottom of the first. It's the Giants nothing, the Brewers coming up on the Liberty Group Protect Your Assets Giants Radio Network.
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1: Nothing, nothing, bottom of the first. Trevor McDonald throws ball one low to Christian Yelich. As McDonald faces this Brewers team for the first time in his career, only the eighth career big league start for McDonald as a fastball swung on and missed. Threw him that two-seamer there at 93 miles per hour. A lot of good things for Trevor McDonald in his most recent start, even though he did take the loss. Final game of the homestand against the Diamondbacks as Yelich takes outside. McDonald pitched into the seventh inning, gave up three runs, two of which were earned. Right-hander out of the windup, and the 2-1 is inside. Just missed there to Yelich. 3-1 now to count to the Brewers leadoff hitter. Jackson Churio on deck, then Bryce Terang. The 3-1, and that's way outside, ball four. Easy take there for Yelich. And it's a leadoff, five-pitch walk. Giants defensively here tonight. They've got Daniel Susak behind the plate working with McDonald. Devers back in there at first after DHing yesterday. Arise at second, Adamas at short, Chapman at third. Schmitz back in left, Jonah Cox in center. And it's Victor Barrichotto playing in right. As Churio on the first pitch, it's a high foul out of play, right side, strike one.
0: Yeah, Giants pitchers had 11 walks last night. The Brewers don't go out of the zone, so you have to challenge them and challenge them often. Two of those were Buddy Kennedy's, but...
1: It was a night to forget for the Giants yesterday. Runner goes, Churio takes a strike, the throw down to second, not in time. Although very close, Arise putting the tag on, he immediately pointed to the Giants dugout. And Tony Vitello has indicated that he wants to ask for a review here in the first inning.
0: Well, Yelich got a huge walking lead. So it was a tremendous jump, and the fact that Susak made it really close at second, and maybe they got him because they're challenging the play. I'm watching the replay. It looks like he's safe to me. I'm not sure. That's an aggressive challenge in the bottom of the first.
1: It certainly is. So in the hands of New York now, it was a massive jump from Yelich, and I think Churio saw that. I mean, he took a fastball that was right out over the plate.
0: I mean, he's clearly safe. They just showed it on the huge scoreboard here they have in center field. And the Giants might be out of challenges with a long ways to go in this one.
1: Just making sure that maybe the hand didn't come off the base.
0: Well, I hope I'm wrong.
1: Tagged him on his side there.
0: They're taking a while, which is a good sign for the Giants. Are you seeing what I'm seeing?
1: Yeah, and I'm sometimes there's something more, right, where the hand comes off, you pop up off the bag. I'm not sure I'm really even seeing that either.
0: The TV side has a close-up of Tony Vitello, and he does not look happy now.
1: There you go. The glove hand, I mean, maybe just grazing the forearm of Yelich. But did he have the ball in his glove? Because he caught it, Arise did, before Yelich touched the base. And maybe like the back part of the glove, like one of the little strings, was just touching the arm. I mean, that's all I got right now.
0: We're begging. Yeah, I'm not seeing it, but usually to overturn the initial call, it has to be really obvious, and I'm not seeing that. Maybe, well, I mean, it's taking forever.
1: I mean, that's what I'm seeing. It is from the angle, from a camera that's kind of out in left field.
0: Like I said, I hope I'm wrong.
1: Well, you're right. I mean, they're taking a long time. This isn't an easy call for New York.
0: We go to the bottom of the fifth.
1: So the Giants burn their replay review here in the first inning.
0: I wonder how that affected Trevor McDonald, who stood around for a while. He threw a couple of pitches.
1: I was trying to just kind of will it into existence.
0: You were trying hard, Joe. I like where your head's at.
1: Oh, well. So the runner at second with nobody out. Count is 0-2 to Churio. The pitch is low and away for a ball. Brewers not only drew those 11 walks yesterday, but the 18 hits they produced was a season high. 16 runs, also their high mark of the year. So they're coming in a confident group as McDonald bounces in that slider and a great backhanded stop from Susak. How he caught that one.
0: We have the replay card here in the booth. Confirmed means clear and convincing evidence that the call on the field was correct. Stands would have been no clear or convincing evidence to confirm or overturn the call. And that was confirmed.
1: 2-2 pitch way outside again and low. A lunging catch made by Susak. Well, you asked, I mean, how's this going to affect Trevor McDonald? He's thrown three pitches since that long review, and he hasn't been close with any of the three.
0: Well, he's been yanking his slider a little bit the last couple of starts.
1: Full count to Churio. Yelich, a lead at second, and the payoff pitch is low. Ball four. You went to the sinker there, and he missed. Low and in, back-to-back walks.
0: And then 13th walk for the Giants in a little over a game.
1: Now a Habis Law mound visit on the Giants side. Susak going out. Chapman as well. Giants starting pitching. I mean, it has been a struggle for a few weeks now, but especially on this road trip. Giants have not had a starter yet on this trip complete five innings. This is game five on the trip, so they've now gone through the full rotation. They've had to lean very heavily on the bullpen so far on this trip. And not the kind of beginning that Trevor McDonald was looking for, but he's got that good sinker, does get a lot of ground balls. Bryce Terang, the hitter, and on the first pitch, he slashes one foul to the left for strike one. Just kind of asking for trouble when you put hitters on for free, going up against this Brewers lineup, especially in this ballpark. The 0-1, and Terang again, a foul to the left, and quickly it's nothing in two. Brewers are 18-5, going back to May the 6th. They've opened up a 5.5 game lead in the NL Central, trying to win another division. They've been on a great run here of late as McDonald delivers way outside with a sinker. One ball, two strikes. Nothing here in the bottom of the first. But back-to-back walks and the Brewers are threatening. Two on, nobody out. And the 1-2. And it's strike three called. That was a changeup there from Trevor McDonald. And I believe the first one that he's thrown tonight. And he got the call right at the top of the zone. Let's pause now for station identification. 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
1: Well, big pitch there from Trevor McDonald to get out number one. Now a double play gets him out of the inning. Certainly has a double play candidate up there. The catcher, William Contreras. Contreras, though, does have a lot of power. Taking all the way on the first pitch. It's a sinker outside for ball one. Contreras at 294, 10 doubles, 4 home runs. Leads the Brewers with 36 batted in. Holds the bat up high.